0: if it happened to them. I agree with him. If the shoe's on the other foot, of course. If it, you know, if it didn't go against us, it was a great call. That's a fan would say that. He's being an honest on the net. I mean, of course he's, you know, if it happened to us, I would want pass interference.
1: Well, I do agree with, you know, what Coach DeBoer said after the game. You know, don't put yourself in that position. You know, do what you need to do.
0: I agree with that, but, I mean, this is a game with two teams that are very even.
1: Yes.
0: And it'd be nice to not put yourself in a position to be comfortably in front by 20 points or something at the end of the game, but it's just not something you can do every week with tough competition. So it comes down to one or two plays many times. Yeah, there are a couple things they could have done better, certainly to not be there. There were openings there they didn't make. They missed some throws and things earlier, but, boy, it was a bad miss. It really was. Not to sit here and bellyache forever about it, but, my gosh, that was a terrible no call.
1: Well, and I'll say this, and it didn't turn out this way, although Alabama did not drop. They stayed at six. I had told a couple of people after the game, I thought there was a good possibility, even though Alabama lost, that they may actually go up a spot or two.
0: That's possible, yeah. You never know.
1: Because of how close the game was, and anybody that watched the game, and particularly the ending, can say, you know, Alabama had a great chance to not only win the game, but at least tie the game.
0: Oh, no doubt. And if they score there, who knows if they win or not, but would like to have seen them get the, you know, the opportunity. Of course, I've seen the next play. There was another play. You know, I don't know how many times we've heard this Preston Gothard clip come up about bad officiating when he was the tight end that caught the ball against Penn State all those years ago, and they caught him out of the end zone. There was a play afterwards that Alabama ran and got stuffed in that game. We're going back 40-plus years. Well, after this no-call, Alabama still had another play. It wasn't the last play of the drive.
1: Right.
0: And they got sacked. And their linebacker took off, came free, and it's not something that Keelan Russell picked up. Of course, he didn't have a lot of time to think about it. But the tight end was wide open, the guy he left. I mean, if he could have seen that immediately, could have delivered, you know, it probably would have been another big play. Maybe, who knows, the guy might have scored a touchdown there. But, you know, ifs and buts.
1: Yeah. Hmm. We're candy and nuts.
0: Yes.
1: We'd all have a Merry Christmas.
0: And something about aunts and uncles on that one, too. A couple more things before we wrap up in sports. The SEC is doing this, and we might spend a little more time on this, maybe even tomorrow, but they have put together some NIL contract, basically guidelines for the teams of the league, or all the SEC institutions. It's a standardized contract system that would allow you to do what I thought we were going to do all along. I heard this $21 million number, and it's $21.5 million per team to spend on NIL, basically like a cap, that they're doing their own, what we call self-governance. That, you know, if the NCAA is not going to put something together, or Congress is going to get this Protect College Sports Act going, then we'll just go ahead and do it ourselves. Now, what does this mean? Does this mean that, you know, everybody else is going to follow suit? I know the Big Ten's done something kind of like this already, put some things together. Does it put you at a competitive disadvantage? Well, when other schools could say, well, we're not going to do that. You can spend as much as you want.
1: Well, yeah, but here's what I find interesting. I mean, you take Texas, for instance. Allegedly,
0: yeah,
1: they've got like a $40 million payroll.
0: Right, what are they going to do?
1: Yeah, I mean, they got
0: guys going to start taking half, cuts.
1: Yeah, I mean, they're going to cut half their payroll.
0: And again, is this going to hold up? You know, here we go again with potentially going. Yeah, that's what I'm saying. You telling me I can't make this or whatever in a free enterprise system. And I understand the NFL has a salary cap. But I'm curious to see how this, if this really holds up or what this is what they're going to roll with.
1: Well, and I wonder if it's, is this going to be like the NFL where it's a hard cap, you can't go over it? Or is this going to be like Major League Baseball to where, okay, if you go over it, you got to pay a luxury tax.
0: Yeah, I think it should be a hard cap. It could be about what you're saying, money, but I think the whole reason is for competitive balance, supposedly. I mean, to keep teams on the level, that one team's not spending 50 or whatever, another spending 30 or 20 or whatever. So, obviously, they could make more money by doing it that way. But SEC on TV next week. I know we got this weekend slate of games. We do have Alabama and Tennessee here on WTLS. It's a 2:30 game. Auburn is playing against Georgia same time. Why? Yeah, that's something the way they did it this weekend. But next week, here are the matchups and the times. Auburn will play LSU in the 11 o'clock game, the early game. Alabama and Texas A&M, which is homecoming at Alabama, will be 2:30. You got Oklahoma, Mississippi State. Man, these games are tough every week. Tennessee, South Carolina, those are also at 2:30. Then the Texas Ole Miss game should be a dandy. That's a 6:30 game, the prime game. That's the big one. And Vandy and Kentucky, which usually be a nothing game. Maybe not so much now. 6:30 as well, also on the SEC network. That's next week's times. They throw those out on Mondays for those matchups. All right. We take a break. We got plenty more to cover. We've got the chief here, Eric Jones, here to talk a little bit about what's happening with the Tallahassee Fire Department. We'll do that after this break. Here's your weather. Hot again today. Sunny and a high of 90 degrees. A good bit warmer than what's supposed to be this time of year. Clear tonight, low 61. And sunny tomorrow with a high of 91 as well. 90 Thursday and 89 Friday. It's 57, so it says right here. More coming your way on this Tuesday.

0: You're waking up with the Wake Up Call. The Wake Up Call.
1: This is Clint from First Methodist of Tallahassee. Exodus 34 says something startling. God lifts guilt and carries it away, and yet he does not simply wave sin aside as though it never mattered. Both are true. So something has to absorb what God lifts away. And the answer is found in the cross. Isaiah said that the suffering servant took up our pain and bore our suffering. Peter wrote that Jesus himself bore our sins in his body on the cross. It is on the cross that our twistedness and rebellion and failure were absorbed by Jesus. So if you have confessed something to God and you are still hauling it around like a suitcase you have never unpacked, you can set it down. You can say out loud that this is no longer mine to carry, and then you can live like it is true. Let's pray. Jesus, you carried what I could never carry. Thank you that my guilt is no longer mine to bear. Teach me to walk free today and every day. Amen.
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0: Wake Up Call on WTLS, Score 94, Fun 101. Eric Jones of the Tallahassee Volunteer Fire Department with us here on the Wake Up Call, WTLS and Tallahassee Times and Facebook on this Tuesday. Good morning to you, sir. Hope you're doing well.
1: Morning. Thank you, Mike. Yeah. Thank you for having me on.
0: You said you do have a little bit of voice left after going to Tuscaloosa this past weekend.
1: Yeah,
0: just a little.
1: I lost it on a few calls, but it's coming back.
0: But where were you seated at the game? Where do you sit? Where you got season tickets?
1: Yeah, I'm upper deck, row two. I love my seats. I got a great group of friends around me. We've become friends with. So things like that. It's just been, it's a fun time, but that drive back, these 6:30 kickoffs. When I saw the 2:30 for A&M next weekend, it makes me happy.
0: Yeah, homecoming. Yeah. Thank goodness for that. Yeah. So, did you see? Did you see pass interference, by the way, on your vantage point where you were?
1: Definitely.
0: Okay, I'm making sure. I think everybody I've talked to said that. Okay, we'll move on from that. We'll talk a little business now. You were telling us some good news about what's

0: happening with the fire department here in Tennessee. And, you know, I was just chatting with you before we came on this segment, but you guys respond to so many things. It's not just fire calls. It's become a real, you know, part of our emergency response, the anything emergency response, medical calls for one. And you have a new certification that's kind of helping with some of these things for you guys to do even more. So tell more about that.
1: That's right. Yes. So I reckon about a year and a half ago, we went to advanced level EMS, ALS-2, which is a non-transport, still just running calls with the guys that we have that work during the day. We try to have staff 3 people during the day, Monday through Friday. Luckily, this past year, I was able to, with the approval of the council and the mayor, I was able to hire 1 full-time. So I do have a full-time guy that's there every day, Sage Golden. And he's currently going through paramedic school. He actually finished his rotations yesterday, and he'll be moving along. He'll graduate, finish that up in December. So he'll be full-time paramedic Monday through Friday, and things like that to provide. So with that, we already have some paramedics on the department, and we've had some calls that we've run into that we could have been able to provide a higher level of care with our trained personnel already. So we moved forward. We've been able to get our license in a ALS-1 non-transport paramedic level. So what that does for us, it opens the drug box literally, to provide a much higher level of care, full cardiac arrest, pain management on scene, because we're still waiting on Haynes. Nothing against him. It's 911 abuse of the system is a real thing, and the wait times at these hospitals are just it's crazy. So
0: you guys, how often does it happen? And I know this Haynes service, which is great to have, I know you're not, like you're saying, you're not putting them under the bus here, but they're rotating throughout the county.
1: Correct. They run 5 trucks in the county. That's the county contract. With Baptist South being getting their higher level of trauma care center, a lot of calls go into there from all over now. It ain't just like a lot of people that would used to have to go to UAB can now go to Baptist South. So that's creating a backlog. It's nothing for, we've had some guys had to ride in on the ambulance with Haynes before, and you pull up at some of these hospitals and there's just stressors just sitting in the ER rooms, just with patients on them, just waiting to get a bed.
0: When people make comments about, hey, this or that, they don't really know the whole story, do they?
1: They really don't. They complain about an ambulance, things like that. I mean, Haynes is doing the best they can on things like that, but it's the wait times to get an ambulance to leave Tallahassee, go wait at Baptist South, wait at Jackson's, things like that. I don't know what the EMS system would have done if Jackson's hospital would have closed.
0: Yeah, and there was all kinds of talk that it was going to, right? And it's still open for today, at least. Yeah,
1: I don't know what would happen. So that's what's led us to be able, we want to give the citizens of Tallahassee the best service we can, and we have the personnel that's already trained. The cost of it, we've been able to get multiple. We actually just got awarded a second cardiac monitor. So we're just been able to provide a better level of care. We've gotten a grant through the same folk through Southeastern EMS to get a mechanical CPR device. It gives, you put it on you, it's like a plunger system, and it provides CPR. It don't stop. It ain't like a patient or a person like us. I mean, you do CPR for 2 minutes, you're whooped.
0: Yeah.
1: So moving forward with that, it's been a great, not a lot of really just the grants have helped get the big expenditure item. So it hadn't cost the city a lot of money. And now that we can provide a better level of care, it's just going to be a great thing. And like I said, at the end of the day, it's still a non-transport. When we show up in the fire truck,
0: you can't carry him to the hospital. Yeah.
1: We still get the comment of, oh, I call the ambulance. The ambulance is coming. We're here to give you a service right now.
0: And it's a great thing to have that. You say the abuse of the 911 system. I know this is a guesstimate probably. How many times do they make calls, people make calls that really shouldn't have been a 911 call, do you think? percentage wise? Is it more than half? Or
1: I would probably, I mean, just to, if you just hear some of the calls that I hear go out sometimes during the day, it's just like, you called an ambulance for that. Like, I mean, it'll be like your stomach's hurting, things like that. That ties up a whole bed at someone that someone else needs.
0: Yeah.
1: And maybe they don't have a ride or things like that, but we had a case here a few weeks ago. It was literally, they was trying to use the ambulance as a taxi service.
0: Yeah.
1: Like, she went in to get her bags, and it was like 10 bags, and they were like, no. So it's bad, and I'm not, like I said, if you need the ambulance, call the ambulance. But if you can go, and I think it got mixed up during COVID, where people thought that if they were sick, if they went by ambulance, they would get in first.
0: Yeah.
1: No, you're going to go to triage, and you're going to go sit out in the waiting room just like everyone else. Mm. So don't pick up the ambulance bill of just thinking you're going to get seen first with that, because that's not the case no more. And like I said, I mean, I've heard 4 or 5 hour wait times for ambulances having to wait to get somebody off their stretcher before they can get back.
0: Yeah. And I think another thing, 911, everybody knows that. It's like, what I dial if I need service, sometimes you just need to call the police, you know, or whatever. But yeah, I understand what you're saying. Now, you say you guys, you know, can do these other things. And I know there are many times that you arrive first and you have to give that care, and people are suffering. You know, they've been in an accident, serious. And this will help alleviate some of those problems.
1: Correct. Yeah. We, like I said, we carry a full line of drugs, from everything from your high power, your narcotics and things like that. So, it's more work on us. We have we have to log it. We have to keep track of it. The DEA can come in and search and do a background anytime. So it's a lot to it, but like I said, I got the guys that's willing to put the effort in and to do it to make sure it's done right. So we can provide the service, and they're always continuing wanting to do more and more and more. So
0: I got to think you want to just do this to help people, because it sounds like it would be a big headache for somebody who's already got a lot on his plate.
1: Oh yeah. Yeah. No, it's definitely, I couldn't do it. I mean, it's not a one person job. It's not something I can do, because I'm not even the paramedic level.
0: Yeah.
1: So it's the guys who hold the paramedic level that are stepping up to do it. And things like that. That's what's leading the program, pushing, because they're ultimately the one that's in charge of it. Yeah, I hold the title of a fire chief, but their name is the one that's on the drug list and things like that.
0: And it used to be a time where you guys didn't respond to these medical calls.
1: Correct.
0: And it's been, how long has this been going on now?
1: So we got our advanced level, like I said, probably about a year and a half ago. And we were responding as first responder levels throughout the day. Just basic treatment, things like that. Just kind of being there until Haynes got there. Because Haynes, like I said, they're a two-person unit. Two people can't work a cardiac arrest. So we were going to certain call types that we saw that would benefit and help Haynes and things like that. We don't do lift assist. We're not doing that type of service. Because our guys, they do get paid per call. It's a small stipend. But they do get it, and if we went to like the lift assist and things like that, I'd be in the mayor's office for blowing out my budget. So.
0: yeah, right. You got to pick your spots, I guess. But I, you know, we read the report every day. You guys respond to a lot of calls, and I see that it seems like more of them are now medical calls. Is that the case?
1: Yeah. Tallahassee runs a good bit of medical calls. I think, I want to say we run about 80 or 90 a month, just in the city limits. And like I said, this will be our busiest year ever for the fire department. We will probably run, looking at the numbers the other day, I think we'll run probably 700 calls this year.
0: And it's just medical?
1: Oh, no, that's a mix of medical, fire, and everything.
0: And what is it more medical?
1: Oh, yeah.
0: Probably. Yeah, it definitely is, isn't it?
1: Yeah. Yeah, we'll, obviously with the cold months coming, and this is always an uptick for us for house fires and all that. So hopefully that stays at a minimum, but it's just, I mean, we have older housing, things like that. So, I mean, it's kind of part of it. Just when that time does come at this part of the year, where it gets cold and people start using heating elements to overpower them, extension cords and things like that. Just, it's, old mill housing, old wiring,
0: yeah,
1: wrong setups, like I said, heaters need to be plugged directly into the wall, not extension cords.
0: Hmm.
1: So,
0: when you know, get these calls, and now, you know, you do have some full-time staff, at least a little help. You got one, you say, basically, but, are those the only guys that respond to a medical situation, or does your, you know, cause you have a volunteer will call our on call types set up. Are those guys?
1: Oh yeah.
0: Coming up. Are they helping out with those type calls too, or they're just fire calls?
1: Yeah, they go. So after we have the guys, like I said, that work Monday through Friday. And then after that, they page them out just like, any other call type. So yeah, we run medical calls after 4 o'clock.
0: So whenever something comes up, you're on that list. You can, if you can get out and help, you come. Yeah.
1: Yeah, hey. So like I said, I mean, it's been good. I think we're definitely going to make a difference. I feel like we've made a difference on some calls already. And we're just getting started with it. Like October 1, we got our license in the end of September. They come through, did our inspection, make sure everything followed by the list of what they set forth for you and things like that. So we got our inspection, and October 1 is when we really rolled it out. So it's going to be good.
0: It is a good thing what you guys are doing there, and people here should be grateful that we have that opportunity to have, you know, that extra care that's needed. Do you ever get the old, well, you guys are now responding to all this, how can you do all the other work, and you're one element of the department might be suffering because of this? Is that something you get sometimes?
1: Yeah, no, we've stayed strong. Like I said, our numbers are down. Well, that's with anything with volunteering. It's like asking, I mean, I go to some of these fire conferences and meet other fire chiefs and things like that from up north, and you ask how their volunteering is, and it's down to, I mean, volunteering as a whole, it's just a different group of people, group of kids. We have been able to, we started with hiring the full-time, with hiring Sage full-time. We've went into the school system and doing like a co-op program, and we're going to kind of try to build off of that. We've got two kids now that's still in high school that are coming with us throughout the day and working with us and things like that. So hopefully that builds up. We can continue to move kids and lead them into the fire service and get them interested and things like that. So
0: how many do you have volunteer now? What's the numbers up to? And I know you say it's dropped off some.
1: Yeah, I would say we have roughly 19 to 20-ish, right around that number, that people that show up. So where we used to have a full wall. But, I mean, I get it. Life changes for people. It's just, I mean, it's part of it. I mean, the departments up north where they used to have a waiting list, they're hurting too.
0: So. Yeah. So you, anybody interested, you don't want to give you a call. You're
1: that's
0: open
1: right.
0: To
1: Tuesday
0: night,
1: 123 North Ann Avenue, 6:30. We meet every Tuesday night. Like I said, we still have a great group of guys that come and give their all, give when they can, and things like that. It's just, and like I said, the medical calls are an uptick. So you got some guys that like medical more than others. So some guys stay back, some guys, they just don't respond, but which is fine. Like I said, overall, this is just another service to provide to the citizens to help provide a better level of care. At the end of the day, Haynes still holds the contract. They're going to be the ones that transport you to the hospital. We're just trying to be there when they can't or get there quicker and to better serve our people that in Tallahassee.
0: Do you see a day when Tallahassee might be doing the transporting service?
1: I would love to.
0: Yeah.
1: I think it's a better care. It's just the initial cost of starting a service back up, which we've got some good items. And things like that. I would love for us to still have an ambulance service, but.
0: And Tallahassee did that for years. Yeah,
1: we did.
0: So. Well, we'll see. Appreciate what you're doing to give these folks the care that they, you know, they want and expect, and you guys put a lot into it. And I know it's not easy, so we appreciate you.
1: Nope. It's a lot of long hours and all that, but like I said, we're here to serve the citizens of Tallahassee and whatever we can do to make it better.
0: All right. Well, thank you so much. It's good things to hear. Appreciate your time, Eric, and everybody else that's a part of this.
1: Thank you, Michael.
0: Thank you. Eric Jones, Tallahassee Fire Department Chief, with us here on the Wake Up Call. We take a break. Bob's Bites coming your way next. Hello, Jamie, watching on Facebook. Doug, too. Appreciate the messages. Brandon, thank you. Said, enjoyed the golf tournament, too, that helped raise funds. Thank you, Brandon. Yes. Yeah, it was done. Yeah, by you guys. Yes. More coming up as we take a time out on this Tuesday wake-up call.

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3: This is Brandon Fombie, and I have the privilege of pastoring here in my hometown at East Tallahassee Baptist Church. 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

0: Time for Bob's Bites. We do this every Tuesday called Tech Tuesdays on the Wake Up Call. Bob, good morning. Hope you're doing well. Down in Tallahassee, Florida this morning.
1: Yep. Oh, I'm having a fight with Cortana, or Alexa, or whatever she's called these days, co-pilot.
0: And what kind of fight are you having?
1: Well, I made a statement, and she told me I didn't know what I was talking about, and we've been arguing.
0: And?
1: I mentioned that my dad was in the Air Force, and after he got out after the war, he went to work for Raytheon. Does that name sound familiar?
0: Raytheon?
1: Mm-hmm.
0: Yeah, it sounds familiar. I'm not sure exactly where I've heard it, but it seems like I've heard it before, yeah.
1: Do you ever watch the movie Tora, Tora, Tora?
0: It's not like a World War II movie or something like that?
1: That was a World War II movie, and it was a lot of the movie was centered around Pearl Harbor in Hawaii and the radar site, and the guys who spotted this flock of seagulls approaching Hawaii and didn't sound the alarm and didn't realize that it was a squadron of Zeros that bombed Pearl Harbor.
0: Okay, yeah. That's a classic World War II flick, yes.
1: Yeah, well, Raytheon was the company that made that.
0: Okay. Okay, so they're a movie production company.
1: No. Raytheon was the company that invented the radar.
0: Ah.
1: Raytheon.
0: So radar came from Raytheon. All right, I got you.
1: Yeah. And so after the war, we had tons of airplanes that nobody knew what to do with, and most of them got parked out in Nevada in the desert so they wouldn't rust. And the pilots came back, and they had seen the Eiffel Tower and Tokyo and Italy and Rome and all these other, Germany and all these other places, and they wanted to see the world. Yeah, there was, you remember Goodyear Tire? Chevrolet had a jingle that must have played on the radio a billion times for at least a decade.
0: Which one?
1: The little song about See the USA.
0: Yeah. See the USA in your Chevrolet. Yeah, I remember.
1: Yeah. Well, the GIs came back, and they had seen the world. They wanted to see the United States, and that's what people did after the war, especially the military people. They'd get a weekend off or a 2-week vacation. They'd go to Niagara Falls or Canada or wherever. So I got to see all these national parks. I saw I think I was between the third and fourth grade. The last few weeks of school on weekends, we went out and looked at mobile home plants. And
0: see, in the USA in your Chevrolet.
1: Well, the mobile homes were practically non-existent until after the war. And then we had developed all this technology to rivet sheet metal to frames and stuff, and we could build airstreams and all kinds of trailers, and everybody could build. You could open a trailer factory any place, and there were trailer companies all over the country building these trailers. Well, Dad, we went out and looked at a bunch of trailers, and we ended up buying an 8-foot-long, 40-foot-long trailer, 8-foot-wide, 40-feet-long. And he said, this summer, Bob, you're going to get to see the Redwood Forest and the Petrified Forest and the Grand Canyon. And, yeah, we took off. And we took those trips. We went to all those places.
0: Well, yeah.
1: It was kind of wild. And then, of course, he gets the radar stuff. He went to work for Raytheon. And because he was a radar expert during the war, he's a fighter pilot. He flew escort missions escorting B-29 bombers out of North Africa, driving Mussolini out of Italy.
0: Wow. Yeah, you've told me a little bit about your dad. That's a pretty impressive resume there, for sure. Let me introduce someone who's coming to the studio. Ladies and gentlemen, Taco has arrived here. A Ness farmer, of course, and a pumpkin. Good morning,
2: Ness. Taco's got a sweater on because it's below 70 degrees.
0: Oh, yeah, it's cool out for the moment. It'll be 90 before the end of the day.
2: I brought a pumpkin. I'm here representing the chamber, and I'm putting you on the spot for just a second, then I'll leave.
0: But no, you're good, yeah.
2: I brought you this pumpkin because I know your wife is very smart, and she might could decorate us for all the kids. But we're having a pumpkin contest for our local businesses.
0: Yeah.
2: And if I have not contacted the local business, let me know at the chamber. Call Jerry or I'll give my number out. It's no secret. But would you decorate a pumpkin? And we want you to, if you can't bring it up there, I'll come get it Friday, or you can bring it up there Saturday morning, kind of in front of Restoration Coffee.
0: Yeah.
2: And we're going to, last year, we
0: had the trade day, yes.
2: Last for trade day, we had a great competition. It was tough judging. The public actually judges.
0: Okay.
2: So it's nobody.
0: I would love to do it. Yeah.
2: Well,
0: I might need a little help, but
2: this is your pumpkin.
0: You've given me a pumpkin to decorate.
2: You
0: brought
2: the pumpkin.
0: Thank you.
2: I'm delivering pumpkins today.
0: Well, thank you.
2: My daddy used to call me Pumpkinhead, and that was an affectionate term. But Taco's my pumpkin head now, and he's got a little sweater with squirrels on it. And he says, happy fall.
0: Well, thank you, Taco. It's good. I miss Taco. You got to bring him down more.
2: We
0: haven't seen him in a while.
2: Down. I told you we need to have a gardening or farm and home show or something. So I'll talk to you about that later.
0: Thank you, Ness.
2: Thank you for entering our pumpkin contest.
0: I will. Well, I'm going to come down there. So Split River is performing, you know, my son's band. They were practicing last night, so I'm coming down to watch them.
2: I love them, and I look forward to seeing everybody. I'll be down there at the registration table for the vendors at about 5 o'clock in the morning. Come on and see me and Taco. We'll be there.
0: All right. Good to see you, Taco.
2: Thank you so much.
0: And you too, Nass.
2: Appreciate it.
0: Love Taco. The famous Chihuahua has just walked out with Ness Farm. And we're going to be in this pumpkin decorating contest. What should I decorate it as? What do you think, Bob? Should I maybe do one of a radio guy?
1: I don't know.
0: Put headphones on him or something like that? Maybe that's an idea.
1: Decorate it like a taco.
0: Oh, yeah, well, Taco, I can make it into Taco the Chihuahua, possibly. What do you think, BLT? What do you suggest we decorate this pumpkin to look like?
3: Like a pumpkin pie.
0: Pumpkin pie. Well, if we do that, we have to cut it up completely.
3: Jack-o'-lantern.
0: Well, of course, a jack-o'-lantern. That's what a pumpkin is when it's decorated. It's called a jack-o'-lantern.
3: Make him look like a movie star.
0: Movie star? Which movie star should I make him look like?
3: Clint Eastwood.
0: Clint Eastwood. Oh, yeah. What do you think, Bob? I get a cowboy hat, maybe get a couple of holsters on it. Maybe that'd be great. Maybe get the eyes would be kind of beady-eyed, you know, with a scowl on the face.
1: Have you seen those new pumpkins they've got that look like a real pumpkin? And they have a projector inside of them that projects the image of the eyes and the mouth, and the pumpkins sing and watch people when they walk by.
0: And they're not real pumpkins; they're just singing pumpkins.
1: It's a plastic pumpkin that looks like a real pumpkin with a projector inside, and it makes it look like the holes are cut out. You can see the candle.
0: Oh.
1: And everything, but it's actually a projected image on the face of the pumpkin. That the eyes then follow you, and they express, they're real expressive. They squint, and they laugh, and they say boo at you, and they tell jokes. They've gone crazy with some of this Halloween decorations.
0: Well, they have, and I was just thinking of that when you said that. I'm still partial to a pumpkin for Halloween and the autumn look, you know, the harvest. And what we're seeing more of now are these 15-foot-tall skeletons in the yard. You know, they become all the craze this time of year. So there's several of them I've seen around.
1: Do you have some of them where the people put them up one year and never took them down?
0: Oh, yeah, there's a few. And they're popular here, and I've even seen them turn them into Christmas skeletons where they put a Christmas hat on, which I think is ridiculous. But are they popular in Tallahassee, Florida?
1: There's probably three or four of them within a couple blocks of my house.
0: What about over in Eclectic? Y'all got a bunch of skeletons over there, Brian?
3: No.
0: No, so it's not made it to Eclectic yet. It's made it to Tallahassee, it's made it to Tallahassee, but still not in Eclectic.
3: I don't really don't believe in Halloween. There's another day.
0: You don't believe in it? Why is that?
3: I don't know. It's Halloween.
0: Is it because it's a pagan holiday? Yeah. Is that what it is?
3: That's the same as birthday, too.
0: Oh, yeah, it is. Yeah.
1: Well, I'm going to take the opposite view. Halloween was always one of my favorite holidays.
0: I always enjoyed it. It's, you know, we can have some fun with it, right? I mean, we don't have to, like, worship it. I'm not saying that. It's different. Yeah.
1: Halloween was different in different parts of the country, and I grew up in a little town called Terry's Corners in upstate New York. There were only five houses and a volunteer fire department. And we had a fire hall that would hold one engine, and on Halloween they'd pull the engine out, and they put up some tables, and we would play ringer, what's that game you play where there's a bunch of chairs around a row of tables, and there's one less chair than there are people, and you play some music, and when the music stops, everybody tries to sit down. Whoever doesn't have a chair to sit in is out. And then you remove a chair and do it again. What's that called? Have you ever played that game?
0: Yeah, musical chairs.
1: Musical chairs.
0: Yeah.
1: That's what.
0: Right.
1: Yeah. We played musical chairs and pin the tail on the donkey and bobbing for apples and all that stuff. As a, you know, there's only about 15, 18, 20 people in that town.
0: I like that. Bobbing for apples was another one we did, too. We had this festival at the old rec center, which is now C.W. Mullins Park in East Tallahassee. And we got to go do the musical chairs, as you're talking about, too. And, man, it was a lot of fun. I love those Halloween carnivals, festivals, whatever.
1: Do other people do this? We, as a town, everybody was there. There was nobody home. And when we finish with our games and throw the darts and bust the balloons and bob for apples, as a group, we all went from one house to the next. The whole town would show up at your house, and then the whole town would go to your neighbor's house.
0: BLT, what are you doing, playing with the phone? What's going on here?
3: Listen, y'all, to you and Bob talk. I was a kid for Halloween.
1: Yeah.
3: I used to eat Tootsie Rolls, Caramels, candy corn, and cotton candy.
0: There you go. Yeah, we used to do the same thing, Bob. There was a time when we'd go door to door and trick or treat. But now you're scared to go to doors, right?
1: The whole town?
0: Well, it seemed like our whole East Tallahassee, where I lived, the whole town was walking around from one house to the next, yes.
1: As a group?
0: Well, there were piles of them, not necessarily all together.
1: Okay, this is what was unusual about this place. There was probably 25 of us, and we would go to a house and go in, and they would have the dining room table set with some snacks and all that kind of stuff. You know, apple pie or pumpkin pie. You know, one place you go to have apple pie, another place would have pumpkin pie, another place would have donuts. And there'd be coffee, and we'd tell jokes and stuff, and the people would talk. And we always ended up at one particular house at the end of the night where we stayed for hours. They had a basement. And this was my
0: then
1: my
0: they'd
1: only
0: like spin the bottle.
1: The basement, this was my only playmate, the only kid my age in the whole neighborhood was Dougie LeSueur. He's the same age as me. And we would go down in the basement, and they had barrels of grape juice that were turning into wine.
0: Oh, boy.
1: With little handle on the end. And, of course, we got to drink some of that when we went to their house, but it came in like a little shot glass, and you got like one swallow. But after, you know, when adults got to talking and everything, me and Dougie and we would go downstairs, and you would just pull that handle, stick your mouth in there, and drink all you wanted.
0: Oh, boy. What happened? You got drunk.
1: I couldn't get back up the stairs.
0: I bet.
1: My dad had to carry me home.
0: Oh, boy. How old were you?
1: That was when I was in either the first or second grade.
0: Yeah. Yeah, you didn't know what you're getting yourself into. Hell, all right, real quick, I got this. I want to throw this at you. I probably should save it for next week. Maybe we can carry it on. You have always said with these AI things that you got to know how to ask a question when you're on one of these platforms. And, you know, this one says how to ask a question, ChatGPT. Don't just say, hey, fix this picture. It says, let me give you an example of the type of question you should ask when you're wanting it to, you know, restore, say, an old photograph. Are you ready for this? You tell me what you think of this. This is posted on Instagram. Restore this old or damaged photo. Remove scratches, stains, and fading. And enhance sharpness without inventing facial details that can't be seen in the original. Keep the appearance and identity of the people faithful to the real photo. It's a black and white photo. Ask me first if you want to colorize it or keep it in black and white. Is that a good way to address it?
1: I give you an even better way.
0: All right, go right to it.
1: Decide whether you want it colored or black and white, and give those instructions on one picture, and then add another line after it has created the picture. Say, that picture is good, but from now on, when I say draw a color sketch, that's what I want you to do.
0: Right. You can fix it even more after, you know what I mean? After it does it, you can even give it more detail, right?
1: No, you're doing something else.
0: What's that?
1: You're teaching it that from now on, future, I want all my future pictures to look the same.
0: Exactly.
1: And I want you to do it this way. And you do a couple, and I say, okay, from now on, remember when I tell you to sketch a picture, when you do a blue sky, I ask you to do it with a hand-drawn color pencil sketch. And I want you to take the blue pencil and you do it thinner and lighter at the top and darker at the bottom, or darker at the top and lighter at the bottom. Always do pictures the sky that way. You train it to get until you, I mean, it takes you a month. If you use it a half hour a day, 4 days a week, it'll take you a month before you start. You can get to the point where, say, sketch this.
0: Yeah.
1: Yeah, take this picture and make a sketch. Do it my style. You can have a couple different phrases.
0: So, BLT, there's your assignment for next week. You go ahead and you start producing these. Put them up on your Facebook page. Don't delete them after you post them, and we'll see how it works with you. Would you do that for us?
3: A picture of me?
0: Yeah, take a picture of yourself and do what Bob says. Make a colorized sketch. Give it those details that he said. And see how, and you know, and over time we'll see if it improves with your continued work with AI, yeah, whichever ChatGPT.
1: Yeah. If you're using Windows, use Copilot.
0: Use Copilot. Can you use Copilot? Do you have a Windows computer on your computer there, BLT?
3: I need that a phone.
0: He's using a phone, Bob. Would Google Gemini would work for him? Is that be fine?
1: Probably.
0: Okay. Use the Google Gemini. Is that okay, Brian? Do you think you can handle that for us?
3: No help with it.
0: All right, we got just 1 minute left. Your question for Bob today, Byron.
3: How's the robots doing, Bob? Your robots.
1: Oh, darn. I was going to ask you that question. Do you have any robots yet? When are you going to get a robot?
3: I'll probably never get one.
1: You know, these R2-D2 and C-3PO robots, we're probably never going to have those things. I think robots are going to be a lot different than what we've seen in the movies.
0: Brian, thank you. Bob, thank you.
3: Thank you.
0: We'll pick it up next week. Same thing, all right?
1: All right. You have a great one, Michael.
0: You too. Thank you, Bob. Thank you, Brian. Appreciate it. As always, it's called Bob's Bites with Bob Grosch. BOBSBYTES.com. If you want to check out the blog, it's still there. Y'all look it up. It's good stuff on there. And we'll talk more about that. More Tech Tuesday next week. Next Tuesday here on the Wake Up Call. Up next, The Comfort Zone with Susan Moore at Moore Wealth Management on WTLS, Score 94, Fun 101. 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
1: I'm Ed Donahue with an AP News Minute. Republicans and Democrats alike are criticizing President Trump's diesel deal with Russian President Vladimir Putin. They're saying it's fueling Russia's war against Ukraine and violating U.S. laws. President Volodymyr Zelensky says Ukraine received no early warning from its partners about a Russian military strike on Kyiv. President Trump was asked if the U.S. has stopped sharing intelligence.
2: No, we haven't. We helped them. But we're really helping them get to a final answer. We want the war ended.
1: The president was asked if he thinks Putin wants to end the war more than Zelensky.
2: I think Putin wants it probably. I think they both want it to end. You know, honestly, they both want it to end, and they don't know how to get to that point. There's a lot of hatred there between the two of them. They both want it to end. They don't know how to get there. We're going to get them there.
1: Zelensky criticized Moscow for continuing attacks despite an alleged energy ceasefire announced by President Trump. I'm Ed Donahue.
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1: I just want to lay next to you for a while. 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
3: With SRN News, I'm Keith Peters in Washington. President Trump says no one has done more for Alaska than him. Speaking at a rally in Wasilla today, Trump urged supporters to re-elect Republican Senator Dan Sullivan. Trump was joined at the rally by Sullivan and Congressman Nick Begich, who's also running for re-election. Pope Leo has been diagnosed with lung cancer. The 71-year-old U.S.-born pontiff underwent surgery today to remove a growth from his lung. The Vatican said the surgery was successful and confirmed his diagnosis. Leo revealed plans for the surgery Sunday during his prayer at St. Peter's Square. He said doctors recently discovered a nodule in his lung and that it was detected at a very early stage. On Wall Street, the Dow down by 180 points. More details available at srnnews.com.
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3: With SRN News, I'm John Scott. Speaking at a rally in Wasilla, Alaska today, President Trump urged supporters to re-elect Republican Senator Dan Sullivan. The president joined at the rally by Sullivan and Congressman Nick Begich, who's also running for re-election. The president also said to visit Arizona, Montana, and Georgia later this week. Pope Leo XIV has lung cancer. The 71-year-old U.S.-born pontiff underwent surgery today to remove a growth from his lung. The Vatican said the surgery was successful and confirmed his diagnosis. Six Flags is closing several giant roller coasters at its amusement parks in the U.S. and Canada after a rider fell to his death on one. It happened at the Goliath roller coaster at Six Flags over Georgia on Monday. The man plunged to the ground, hitting multiple parts of that ride on the way down. This is SRN News.
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3: With SRN News, I'm John Scott. President Trump in Alaska today to boost Republican candidates with the midterms 3 weeks away. The president joined by Republican Senator Dan Sullivan and Congressman Nick Begich at a rally in Wasilla. Kimberly Guilfoyle leaving her post as U.S. Ambassador to Greece following misconduct allegations. The ex-fiancée of Donald Trump Jr. also denied accusations that she asked a businessman to pay off her $100,000 credit card debt in exchange for access to the administration. Existing home sales rose unexpectedly in September, according to the National Association of Realtors. Sales increased 1.5% last month. The man found guilty of murdering Tupac Shakur sentenced to 40 years to life in prison. Dwayne Davis learned his fate in a Las Vegas courtroom today. This is SRN News.
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6: 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Reuters Institute says we're now one of the top news brands in the nation. 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

I'm going back to Cali, rising, surprising, advising, realizing she's sizing me up. 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She said,

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1: With SRN News, I'm John Scott. President Trump was in Alaska today to boost Republican candidates with the midterms 3 weeks away. The president joined by Republican Senator Dan Sullivan and Congressman Nick Begich at a rally in Wasilla. Kimberly Guilfoyle leaving her post as U.S. ambassador to Greece following a misconduct allegation. The ex-fiancée of Donald Trump Jr. also denied the accusations that she asked a businessman to pay off her $100,000 credit card debt in exchange for access to the administration. Existing home sales rose unexpectedly in September. That's according to the National Association of Realtors. Sales increased 1.5%. And the man found guilty of murdering Tupac Shakur, sentenced to 40 years to life in prison in a Las Vegas courtroom. This is SRN News.
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0: Welcome back to the Ramsey Show in the Fairwinds Credit Union studio. I'm Dave Ramsey, your host. 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And that comes from the marriage and money event that he and Rachel have done. So you don't want to miss out on any of this. Jay is in Canada. Hi, Jay. How are you?
1: I'm fine, thank you. How are you?
0: Better than I deserve. What's up?
1: I appreciate you taking my call, and I'm looking forward to hearing your perspective. I own a construction company and a development company here in our province that I essentially started from nothing in 2021. We generated about $128,000 in revenue for the first year, and now we're forecasting about $30 million in our fiscal year. We've achieved this through disciplined cash management, carefully structured contracts, being very deliberate, not overextending, et cetera, and just managing our money almost weekly. And today we have good cash reserves. Our vendors are paid up to current at the end of every month. And our goal is to eventually have enough cash reserves to cover any outstanding debts on our books.
0: Well done.
1: But thank you. With that, we believe we've actually accomplished a lot of it with very little debt and just utilized our other companies to use essentially self-fund. But over the years, several advisors and other business individuals have encouraged us to develop a strong commercial banking relationship to essentially pursue operating line of credit and basically to allow our company to grow. We tried that for a while to engage with the banks, but because we didn't borrow, they didn't seem interested until all of a sudden the company's bigger. We're trying to find out now, are we missing something? Several advisors have encouraged us to do this. Should we be pursuing it to grow our company?
0: Yeah, the only thing you're missing is firing those advisors. Because you're way smarter than they are. You have organically grown a company from $128,000 to $30 million in 5 years. That's called stud.
2: And you owe nobody anything, brother.
0: You don't need any advisor. You need a T-shirt that says defiant, not compliant.
1: Well, yeah.
0: You're a stud, man. Any advisor that's telling you to go into debt to grow a company when you've organically grown it with organic cash that fast, this is a moron. 80% of the small businesses in America fail. Number one cause of failure is cash flow shortage. Definition of cash flow shortage is caused by two things. One is they screw up their tax planning and get behind with a stupid government. And two is they go into debt, and as soon as there's a pinch, as soon as there's a slowdown in their space, they get run out of business because they owe the bank, because the bank owns their butt. And I'm not selling my butt to the bank. No, man, you've won. End of story. Touchdown. I'll tell you, Ramsey started on a card table in my living room 38 years ago. We've never borrowed a dime, and we'll do $300 million in revenue this year. 100% of it is like you've done it. Tough contract management, cash management, retained earnings, and organically poured our profits back into growth.
1: Yep.
0: And we don't buy it if we can't pay for it. And you know who goes broke faster? There's two areas of business that are the fastest going broke. The highest probability of failure. A stupid restaurant and people in the construction and real estate development business.
1: Yeah.
0: They die like flies as soon as the economy shifts.
1: Mm.
0: You've seen it because you were in the business as an employee before you started this, weren't you?
1: Yep, for about 25 years.
0: You had to have some experience to be able to do this as fast as you did it. You didn't just make this all up in the last 4 years. So that's how I know that. So you've seen it. These guys, they over-leverage, betting on the lots are going to sell. We're going to develop this. We're going to plat it out. It's going to sell out. And then the economy slows down for whatever reason. Somebody says something like COVID, and everybody freezes and runs and hides in their basement. And the whole stinking thing shuts down, and you're bankrupt if you owe a bank.
1: I would agree.
0: But you're not bankrupt. And guess what else?
1: No.
0: You'll be buying out your competitors at pennies on the dollar
2: when they
0: all hit the wall.
1: Yeah. Is there a point where maintaining a level of financial independence becomes too conservative and it slows down your growth?
0: It does slow down your growth, but it increases your sustainability. It's a trade-off.
1: Okay.
0: Debt equals risk.
1: Okay.
0: And debt speeds up your growth, but increases your risk more than it speeds up your growth.
1: Okay.
2: And let me challenge you on the word growth.
0: Dude.
2: Like, for what?
0: I mean, what? I mean, what kind of hockey stick do you want? Look at your growth.
1: Well, I think what happens is, as larger projects, so we've been blessed with great projects and great clients, and so we focus on the clients.
0: Yeah.
1: But as a larger project comes, like we had one that came and it really changed the trajectory of our company,
0: mm-hmm.
1: and we structured our contracts accordingly.
0: Exactly.
1: And now we're being asked about the next step. So it's another structure to ensure there's cash flow because we don't ever want to not pay people.
2: Yes,
0: exactly.
1: So
0: you're doing it perfectly. And sometimes you walk away from a deal, all right?
1: Yes.
0: Because of that. So we had a large household name retailer come to us about 15 years ago and say, we want a custom made for our brand, white label brand, with Ramsey on it, package of your goodies. I'll just call it that, okay?
1: Mm-hmm.
0: And we said, yeah. And it was a $10 million order in the days that we were about a $30 or $40 million business. So it was a game changer. It was a major deal, right? And we're all excited and dancing in the streets and popping champagne corks and everything else. And then they sent in the contracts, and the contracts said they had full returns. So translation, we do $10 million worth of product, send it, put it on their shelves with their $8 an hour shelf organizing guy, and he puts it in the back of the shelf instead of the front of the shelf. Nobody buys it, and they send it all back to us and want all of their money refunded.
1: Mm.
0: And guess what that stuff's worth because I got their name on it? Nothing.
1: Yeah.
0: It goes into a dumpster. And so I'm like, guys, we can't do this. And we walked away from the deal because the terms of the deal made it suicidal.

incredible. Keep it up. 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

0: out of debt, everything but the house, and have your emergency fund. That's when we tell people, baby steps 4, 5, 6, and 7. 7 is your 100% debt-free. That it's time to go on vacation, buy an upgrade car, as long as you're paying cash for it, and hitting your other goals, that we go from intense to intentionality. So if you're baby step 4 and beyond, we want you to join us for the Live Like No One Else cruise, because we teach people to live like no one else so that later they can live and give like no one else. I'll be there along with my wife and Rachel Cruz and Dr. John Deloney and George Camel and Jade Warshaw, and Natalie Grant will be our special musical guest, Grammy Award-winning Christian artist, absolutely incredible lady. We have incredible events on the ship the entire time. Each of us will be speaking and teaching, and instead of having shows every night, you got us, okay? That's what's going on. And that will be like doing Smart Money Happy Hour, and Rachel and John are going to do a money and marriage thing, and we're going to do an entree leadership thing, and then I'm going to be talking about legacy and what happens with wealth and your kids, and we're going to work you through all that stuff. So those of you that are hitting some other, you're hitting some other gears here, we're going to give you a place to celebrate that, have a milestone, and continue learning on the next part of your journey. So Western Caribbean on the Holland America, which is not the Walmart of the seas. This is the good stuff. I don't go on the cheap cruises, okay? I'm a snob. So we're going to Grand Cayman, Cozumel, Half Moon Cay, Jamaica. Sweet! And this ship is incredible. And we'll do the world's largest debt-free scream while you're on there, too. It's pretty cool. And very neat. And just incredible. We're going to, each of us will be doing stuff, pop-up stuff all throughout the week. We're going to be on the ship with you the whole time, and we're not jumping in, jumping out. We're going to be there, and we want to walk with you and have you enjoy this. So your baby step 4 will be on March 14th through the 21st. There is a few cabins left. We can still get you on. The last cruise we did was a complete sellout. This one we expect to be as well. We've got from now until March to make that happen, but I don't think it's going to be anywhere near that long. So if you want a cabin, you should put down a deposit now. Check it out right now. March 14 through 21, next spring, we want you to go with us on the Holland America. It's absolutely incredible. The Live Like No One Else cruise. Check it out at RamseySolutions.com or click the link in the show notes. Princess is in Fort Campbell. Hi, Princess. How are you?
1: Hi, Dave. Hi, John. Okay, my question is that my husband is getting out of the military. We just started working the baby steps back in October, so it's been about a year now, and we have $21,839 on a car loan. That's the rest of our debt, but we stopped paying off our debt because since he's transitioning out and he's not retiring, he's just separating from the military, we started saving an emergency fund so that way, like, if it's hard to get a job or...
0: When does he leave the military?
1: So March 2027.
0: Okay, and what does he make now?
1: $1,900 the 1st and the 15th.
0: Okay, $4,000 a month, so he's making us like $60,000 a year. Okay, so what's he going to do with his life now that he's not in the military starting in March?
1: So he's doing an internship right now for welding. So he'll be going into an apprenticeship for welding.
0: And what will that pay?
1: We're not sure. We don't really know.
0: Then why are you doing it?
1: Well, he wants to get out.
0: Well, that's asinine. I'm going to take a job and I don't know what it pays? Of course you know what it pays, or you wouldn't be doing it.
1: Okay.
0: Right? I want to know what it pays. By the way, welders can make $100,000 a year in the right situation. Mm-hmm. But they can also make nothing because they didn't have a plan. So I want you, I mean, he's doing an apprenticeship from now until March. He ought to be ready to go to work in March. And what's he going to get paid, and who's he going to go to work for? I'm sorry?
1: Right now he's just learning about, like, doing an internship, learning about welding while he's still in the military.
0: I know.
1: But when he gets out, they're going to put him with the union.
0: Why?
1: I guess that's how it works.
0: No.
1: We're not sure.
0: No, there's welders that are non-union, and there's welders that are union. Okay, so here, this is the core problem. This is what I was driving at. This is why I was asking all these questions. The way you're describing, he's going to come out of the military, and make absolute, and you're planning for him to make absolutely no money. Bad plan.
1: Okay.
0: I want him to get a raise the first day he's not in the military anymore. That's a better plan.
1: Mm-hmm.
0: He needs to do something different, either non-union or non-welding. I don't care. But he needs to go do something with his life that gives him instant money the day he leaves the military. You have freaking 7 months to plan this. But it's going to happen to you if you don't happen to it. So y'all need to get, like, proactive on this. And then the car is not a concern. See, you're planning to fail. I've got to pile up savings, and do I sell my car to get ready to be homeless? You know, do you work?
1: No, I'm staying at home with the children.
0: How many children?
1: I have 3 children, a 6, 4, and 18-month-old.
0: Wow, you got your hands full. Okay, so we need to have a talk tonight, you and him, that says we need a better plan. A plan where we know how much money we're going to make, and a plan on exactly how we're going to get there and how fast we're going to get there. And if he's going to make a little bit less at an apprenticeship for 3 months after the military, but then he's going to make a lot more after that, fine.
1: Mm-hmm.
0: But if he's going to be in a 3-year apprenticeship at $30,000 a year, screw that. Go do something else.
1: Okay,
0: so figure this out. But if it's a step back for 3 months and then you start making $100,000 after that, okay, that's fine. Let's sell the car and pile up some cash. I'm with you then, right? But we got to know where we're going with this. We can't just let this all just randomly occur. Because, you know, you got to tell your life what to do or your life's going to be screwed. It will run over you.
2: And there is a lot of talk, and we talk about it here, a lot of talk with the trades and the amount of money you can make in the trades and the amount of life you can provide for your family in the trades. But I also have people in my world that are certified tradesmen of various sorts that have run aground, because that's not a magic ticket any more than a 4-year degree is a magic ticket.
0: No.
2: You still got to go out there and work real hard, have a plan, know who's going to pay you, have jobs, have some business sense. All that stuff still applies.
0: Okay, so here's the thing. The military is taking care of you, and you hadn't had to think about it.
2: Right.
0: Now you think the union's going to take care of you, and you don't have to think about it. This is a good way to be broke the rest of your life. You have to think about it.
2: Right.
0: And the union is not going to take care of you. And the welding trade is not going to take care of you. It's your job to take care of you. Union might be a way that you take care of you. That's fine. I'm not mad at union. But don't rely on some. If you got a corporate job, corporate's not going to take care of you. Corporate will piss on you. So at first crack, they're going to get you. So don't, you know, you got to count on your plan and the way you're going to do this, and this is the way I'm going to be a welder, because this is the way that welders make the most money the soonest.
2: And here's a dollar amount I want to make. I'm going to reverse engineer that with my welding. How can I go make that dollar amount?
0: Exactly.
2: And then I'm going to go scratch and claw to get that. Like, I'm going to have a goal already.
0: Yeah. So I make 60 a year. I need to make 60 a year starting in March.
2: That's right.
0: That's my start. I'm going to start with that assumption.
2: So what jobs do I have to make 4,000 plus benefits if I'm on my own?
0: But you're going to be sitting around scratching your armpit a year from now wondering what happened, and you're on welfare.
2: Right.
0: If you don't lay this out and let – no one is – there's no cavalry coming. I appreciate his service to our country. Thank you for that. Thank you for the sacrifice you've made as a wife and a mother, for your husband being in the military. Thank you for that. And I want your return to be that you go out there and have a great life after the military –

We're going cruising. Yeah, baby. You going to go with us? Come on, man. Listen, if you're baby step four or beyond, which means

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4: 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Yes, put it down. 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
7: Super.
8: I'm amazed.
1: Welcome, welcome. Where do you all live?
7: Raleigh, North Carolina.
1: Fun. Well, welcome to Nashville to do a debt-free scream. So how much have you two paid off?
8: $497,002.69.
1: And how long did this take?
8: 6 years and 3 months, but it's really been a 25-year journey.
1: Sure.
4: Y'all, that's $500,000. Congratulations,
1: yeah,
4: man.
1: And your range of income during the 6 years?
8: I'm so nervous. It's gone out of my head. I don't know. I don't know. We probably started at 60, and I don't know. We're probably at 120 now. Sorry, Dave.
1: That's okay. What do y'all do for a living?
8: We have our own business.
7: Mobile home parks.
1: Oh, good.
8: Yeah.
1: That's a good business. Okay. Good for y'all. Well done. So what was the $497,000 in debt on?
8: Well, it was all business. Mm-hmm. But it just because when I hit bottom 6 years ago, it was in business. I'm pretty much an equal opportunity debtor and never saw a loan or an interest rate I didn't like, so it went the gamut. It was on cars, credit cards.
7: He had 26 credit cards. I want you to know that, 26 credit cards, and had mortgaged the house twice.
1: Wow,
4: all okay. To keep this business afloat.
7: Yeah,
8: right.
1: The player.
8: Yeah.
1: So, player, what happened? What woke you up?
8: Well,
1: 6 years ago, something happened.
8: See, I first want to say, John, I grew up down the street from you on Interstate 10.
4: No way.
8: On the Pecos River, a little town called Ozona, Texas.
4: Very cool, yeah.
8: And Dave, you've been working with me for 25 years. And
1: First 19, I didn't do too good. What happened after 6 years ago?
4: That's one hard head versus a hard head, man.
8: I can't believe I'm here. I never thought I'd get here. In all that time. And anyway,
7: Years ago, COVID happened. And so all the people who were in our four mobile home parks, wouldn't be able to pay the lot rents and the mobile home rents, and therefore we wouldn't get paid. And then we wouldn't be able in turn to pay the mortgages on the four mobile home parks. And mm-hmm. That's when he told me that we were in debt for that much.
8: Mm. We had set up our marriage right out of we met in Bible college, right after Bible college, and I would make money and pay the bills, and she would have children and raise them, and boy, did she raise some good kids. Mm. But we didn't know. I had some kind of compulsive streak, and it took coming to a serious bottom before I – actually,
1: okay, so you got COVID scared the crud out of you, and that was your wake-up call. And then what happened?
8: Well,
1: you said, this guy I'm listening to all this time, I'm actually going to do the stuff now? Is that it?
8: I was right about over-debting, and we'd been broke two, three times before, and here we are going broke again, and we lost half the business. Hmm. And by the grace of God, we kept half of it.
9: Mm-hmm.
8: And I had to deal with the compulsion. I got lucky. A guy told me about a 12-step program I could get in, and that took care of that compulsion. And all your stuff worked great. And even though our first that first year our top line was cut in half, the bottom line doubled from the year before. And every year since then, it's
7: there were a lot of miracles. A lot of miracles.
8: And we scrapped the business model of I make the money and pay the bills and you raise the kids, and we got her involved, and we started having a weekly spending plan meeting, and we went to our daughter-in-law. All our kids took financial peace, and it worked for them. It just wouldn't work for me. And they showed me how they used every dollar. And the first 3 months that we worked together failed. All three, we couldn't make it work, but we were failing together. And then that fourth month, it worked. And we've done 77 months now with a weekly spending plan meeting and using that every day. We look like a couple of teenagers on a date. We're looking at our phones, going through each line item, just talking about each line item on our spending plan. And
1: there's a picture of you on a cruise.
7: Mm-hmm.
8: That was my thank you to her for...
1: when you got out of debt, that was the payoff?
7: Yeah. Yes. Yay. On our anniversary on August 11th.
1: I love it. Good for you.
7: 47th wedding anniversary. We hit the last payment button on that day.
1: Hit the reservation button next on the ship.
8: Oh, no. I made that ahead of time.
1: You were on the ship when you paid it off.
8: Mm-hmm. She,
1: I like that.
8: Yeah,
1: That's cool.
8: I have a video of her making the last payment because she didn't do any of the debting. It was all me. And so she hit that last button on that first day with the Golden Gate Bridge behind us and turned around. She makes the payment.
1: Yeah, that's iconic. That's epic right there.
7: Mm-hmm.
1: How does it feel when you're sitting there on that cruise ship hitting that button, and for the first time in your adult life, you're free?
7: I felt like a teenager.
8: And I didn't feel nothing. And I was happy she felt something. I said, I'll probably feel it next month when there's no payment to make. And the next month came, which was September. No payment. Didn't feel it. But at the end of the month, a week or so ago, reconciling the books and checking the P&L, I came down and here's this number on the line item, and then there's a zero, and I went, dang it, I didn't code something right. So I went back through all the month, where's my coding error, because there shouldn't be a zero, all these months have something, and I couldn't find it. And I went back to that zero, and I backed up on the line item was called interest expense.
9: Huh.
8: And it was truly a zero, and I had like a spiritual event. Because I had looked for the mistake, and there was no mistake.
9: Huh. You were free.
8: And mm-hmm. my cruise was making a pilgrimage to Franklin,
9: huh,
8: so that I could come here. And I thought it was going to be some of the personalities. When I saw you, I said, I'm not going to be able to talk today. Because you're one of the five or six guys in my life
7: look who's doing all the talking.
8: And you never gave up on me. You don't know me, but I know you, and you never gave up on me. And
9: mm-hmm. I'm so proud of you.
4: I'm looking at a woman next to you that never gave up on you either.
9: Yeah, amen.
8: She would stop me in my
9: 47
8: pacing.
9: Freaking years, mm-hmm. Yeah.
8: In my pacing around in my bottom when I couldn't eat, couldn't yeah. sleep for the nightmares, and she'd stop me while I'm pacing, and she'd say, open your mouth. And she'd spray medicine in my mouth,
9: huh,
8: because she went to the doctor because I couldn't tell her what I'd done. Huh. I was all pushing those secrets down inside. And
4: what's your marriage like now?
7: We've always had a good marriage, yeah.
8: But I will say there's no true intimacy in a marriage until there's first financial intimacy. Mm. It's been... Mm. Remarkable.
7: Well, you see, he got his degree in accounting from Texas Christian University. Mm-hmm. And so I thought, well, he knows his way around money.
8: Yeah.
7: So I don't have to worry about that because I just raised the children, right? Yeah. And can I shout out to, hey, Lydia, hey, Jorma, hey, Stuart.
9: Yeah.
10: Very cool.
9: The Financial Peace University graduates, I like it. Way to go, guys.
4: I have a lot of respect for a man that looks himself in the mirror and says, I need to go get help. And he goes and gets the help he needs so he can be the husband and the father and the businessman that he needs to be. I'm proud of you, brother.
9: Amen.
4: That's awesome.
9: Me too. I'm very proud of both of you. Very
7: Thank
9: well done.
7: You.
9: And I just love the story. It's just so redeeming that you hit the submit button on the cruise for the 47th anniversary cruise. That's perfect. That's perfect.
4: All right, let's shout them out. Let's shout them out.
9: All right, here we go. You got to love it. Monty and Carr, $497,000 paid off in 6 years, making 60 to 120. Count it down. Let's hear a debt-free scream.
7: 3, 2, 1. We're debt-free!
9: Yeah! And they're sitting on the back deck of that ship yelling that. People thought they were weird. We think they're great.

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0: Our scripture of the day, Colossians 3:2, set your minds on things above, not on earthly things. Joe Vitale said, a goal should scare you a little and excite you a lot. Louisa is in Atlanta. Hi, Louisa. How are you?
1: Hi, yes. Good afternoon. Thank you for taking my call.
0: Sure. What's up?
1: So I have about $103,000 worth of debt because I agreed to co-sign, or not co-sign, but rather finance things for my boyfriend of 3 years.
0: Oh, gross.
1: I grew up with your principles, ironically enough. I worked my way through college, never had any debt of my own, not a car, nothing. And I got pregnant, so we decided to stay together for our baby. He convinced me to open a business for him, so I also opened a credit card for the business, his ask. And that's a $22,000 balance. I also financed his truck, $60,000 balance.
0: Did you say he left?
1: No, he did not.
0: Are we still there?
1: Together. He does not know I'm calling you.
2: Are you married? Are you still boyfriend?
1: No.
2: Okay.
1: We were never married.
0: And how old is your child?
1: My son is 2.
0: And what do you make a year?
1: I bring home about $5,100 a month.
2: Mm-hmm. How much does his business make?
1: So he's owed a lot in invoices right now, about $60,000, but he hasn't received any payment in about 2 months.
0: What does he do?
1: It's a construction company.
2: How certain are you of these invoices versus him saying, no, they're supposed to be paying me?
1: I have asked for proof of the emails and the communication that he's kept with the GCs that are owing him.
2: Has he shown them to you?
1: Yes.
2: Okay.
1: The truck is $60,000 owed on it, but it's upside down because of the miles. About $10,000, and the financial entity that I financed it through does not do personal loans. I'm backed into a wall here. I want to get rid of all of this debt. He did receive a job offer to start as a project manager, and that starts in November, the first week of November.
0: Good. So what's he going to be making?
1: $90,000.
0: Okay, and he makes $90,000, and you make?
1: I make 85.
0: 85. Okay. So, mm-hmm. so you make $175,000 starting in November, and you owe $60,000 on a truck and $25,000 on a credit card. Okay. What would I do if I were in your shoes? Number one, the two of you need to get aligned on the fact that we're going to clean this mess up and we're never doing it again, and that this was a dumb idea.
1: Mm-hmm.
0: If you cannot get aligned on that, then you need to see a counselor, a therapist. Okay? Because you need to get married.
2: Or you need to...
0: Break up.
2: Or break up.
0: One of the two.
1: My fear is that if I leave, he's going to default on all of these payments and leave me with everything. Because he's legally not liable for any of it.
0: Yeah. But you make $85,000 and you can sell the truck. And then you will only owe a few thousand dollars, and you can work your way through this.
2: I don't want you staying with somebody who's unsafe, that you feel coerces you into things you don't want to do, because the safety there will just continue to devolve.
0: Erode.
2: Yeah, it'll go away.
0: Yeah, you started taking your power back when you started demanding he get a job, and I want to see the invoices. And he started listening, which was the good news. Okay.
1: Yeah.
0: So the coercion changed directions. You start coercing him, which is good for his own good. And so if he's going to stand up, be a man, take a job, clean the mess up, and he's husband material. If he's not, then it's time for him to move on and you clean up this mess and go, I just did a really stupid thing.
1: If I were to leave, I would need the truck and the personal credit card at least paid off so that I can afford to live by myself with my child.
0: Yeah. Well, here's an idea. Before you live in a toxic situation, just let them both go into default and live on your money and pay your bills. And when they come calling, then you can work out a deal with them, both of them. Let them repo the truck.
2: I'm way more worried about your safety, ma'am, than I am about this stupid truck.
0: Yeah. You've got this perception that this is golden handcuffs or some kind of toxic handcuffs, and it's not. Just stop paying it. If he leaves, just stop paying it. Tell him where the truck is. Give him his address. Tell him to go pick it up as soon as possible. Please repo it now. And guess what? I bet you he'll find some money all of a sudden.
2: Or they'll sue you for the, they'll sell it, sue you for the difference, and you'll owe them 20 grand or whatever. And yeah, you can say, I don't have that money. I'm a single mom. I will pay you when I can. Or we'll come up with a payment arrangement.
0: Yeah. Just don't pay.
1: Should I borrow from my 401k those 10k to just get rid of it?
0: Are you not listening?
2: No. I know you're scared. I can hear it. Are you safe, hon?
1: Yeah, I'm in my car.
2: No. I know, but when you go home to your house tonight with this boyfriend, are you safe?
1: Yeah.
0: I don't think I believe you anymore. I think you need to move out tonight.
2: Yeah.
0: Go find somewhere. Do you have family in the area?
1: No, my family. My mom lives in Florida. The rest of my family lives in South America.
0: Okay. I think you need to go get a place to stay, a women's shelter or something, and get your child and get out of there. I don't think you're safe, and I think you know it. And you're putting up with a bunch of BS off this guy because of a truck payment. Nah, forget it. Just let him have the truck.
2: You're worth way more than this.
0: You're worth way more than this whole situation. It's just a little bit of credit. So what? You're acting like this stuff has more power than it does, and it only has the power if you give it power. If you're not safe, you need to be gone when he gets home tonight. You hear me? Hello?
1: Hello, yeah. I said okay.
2: Okay. Okay. Online and put a freeze on all of your credit so he can't take out any more loans against you.
1: Okay.
0: And then just go, hey, dude, you know, you need to pay this bill because, by the way, I'm going to sue you for child support.
2: Well, he needs to pay that anyway.
0: I know. I'm going to make sure he does.
1: I was just hoping to have a relationship with him as co-parents because we're always going to be in our child's life. And
0: no, not necessarily.
2: Not necessarily. Not if he's, not
0: if he's an abuser, he's not going to be in anybody's life.
2: That's right.
0: Go to jail. Do not pass go.
2: We're going to solve all those problems after we solve the chief issue in your situation right now, which is safety.
0: Safety.
2: Okay?
0: Yeah, you're talking to two guys. You don't co-parent with a gorilla. You co-parent with someone who's functional. And so this is simple. And we don't worry about their income or whatever. So if you're not safe, you need to get out of there. And I can't tell if you're just emotional and you're scared of this debt or if you're truly not safe. I can't tell with the tears where they're coming from. But if you're not safe, you need to be gone when he gets home tonight. Screw the debt. Screw him. He's not a father. He's an abuser if you're not safe. That's what it is. Time to walk, little sister.
2: Yeah.
0: Now, if you're safe and you're just scared of the debt and you feel ashamed because you got manipulated, then you push through this and you go see a therapist. But I think you said you're seeing someone. Why don't you call your therapist when you get off the phone and tell them what we just told you?
2: Yeah, ASAP.
0: And if your therapist has any kind of backbone, they're going to get you out of there this afternoon if they think there's abuse going on. So get on the phone with your therapist. Make that promise to Christian. I'm going to put you on hold. We're going to make sure we get some people come around you and make sure you're okay, kid. Good gracious.
2: Dave, I don't like that at all.
0: I feel pretty helpless right this second. I don't like that feeling.
2: Me either.
0: Especially when I want to find a construction boy and pound him. But anyway.
2: Yeah, it
0: doesn't help me at all.
2: And people call the show with regularity with debt issues or relationship challenges. Listen, the only thing that matters in these situations, first and foremost, are you safe?
0: Yeah.
2: And I know leaving
0: you can't
2: with
0: start from anywhere else.
2: That's right. Leaving with a child is a big responsibility. It comes with a lot of burden. It comes with a lot of disruption. I get that. And your safety is worth every single bit of that disruption.
0: That puts this hour of the Ramsey Show in the books. We'll be back with you before you know it. In the meantime, remember, there's ultimately only one way to financial peace. And that's to walk daily with the Prince of Peace, Christ Jesus. If you want to win with money in 2026, you can't keep living normal. Normal's broke. You need a plan. Get a personalized plan and start living like no one else by downloading our
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4: With SRN News, I'm John Scott. President Trump was in Alaska today to boost Republican candidates with the midterms 3 weeks away. The president joined by Republican Senator Dan Sullivan and Congressman Nick Begich at a rally in Wasilla. Kimberly Guilfoyle leaving her post as U.S. ambassador to Greece following a misconduct allegation. The ex-fiancée of Donald Trump Jr. also denied the accusations that she asked a businessman to pay off her $100,000 credit card debt in exchange for access to the administration. Existing home sales rose unexpectedly in September. That's according to the National Association of Realtors. Sales increased 1.5%. And the man found guilty of murdering Tupac Shakur, sentenced to 40 years to life in prison in a Las Vegas courtroom. This is SRN News.
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8: You hear a lot of criticism of young people these days, so I wanted to share something hopeful. A big new Gallup survey done in conjunction with Harvard's Making Caring Common project asked more than 2,000 young people what they want. And nearly 8 in 10 said they want a job that helps other people. Here's the striking part. The ones who most wanted to make a positive impact were also far more likely to say their own lives felt meaningful. As one of the researchers put it, helping others is good for our mental health, and this generation is finding real purpose in that. They do face hurdles too, like with money and screen time, but here's what you might do. If there is a young person in your life, help them find work and causes that matter to them. Purpose is not a luxury. That's a thing to remember. Purpose can be good medicine for the mind. I'm Dr. Sanjay Gupta, helping you live a better life.
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0: Normal is broken, common sense is weird, so we're here to help you transform your life. 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And ladies and gentlemen, drum roll please, it is book launch day. That's right, we have a brand new book by Dr. John Deloney, Building the Marriage You Want. Check out the scribbly heart, and that's the art design there. That's my definition of it.
1: The 18-year-old punk rocker still stuck in there is like, you put a heart on the cover of your book? But the answer is yes, we did.
0: It's about marriage.
1: It was the right thing to do. That's right.
0: It's about marriage. It's about love.
1: That's right.
0: So, hey, this is a seriously wonderful book. And honestly, this thing has been cooking
1: for several years
0: in your brain since I've known you.
1: Yeah.
0: I mean, we've had this back and forth about some of these issues and how to handle certain marriage situations on the air here, but also off air, just talking about life. And this is something I've got to address, Dave. And eventually I'm going to get to this, Dave. And here it is. This thing's cooked up.
1: Yeah. And I'll tell you, the impetus for it was you and I were doing an event in Los Angeles, and a woman at a signing line leaned over and said, hey, real quick, and you know how that goes. Someone says, like, hey, real quick, and they want to, like, ask you, like, a real deep question. She just said, is marriage still worth it? And without even looking up, I dumped into this spiel about me and my wife and how we've scratched and clawed, and she interrupted me, rightfully so, and she said, I know it worked out for you, but is it still worth it in the 21st century? And that broke, that I made eye contact with her, and I started laughing, and I said, I have a personal story, and I have a Sunday school answer, but I don't have a great answer for you. And that exchange haunted me, and I went down the rabbit hole. All the data, all the nerds, all the folks, all the conversations you and I have had behind closed doors. Like, and so this is everything I know about marriage. This is it.
0: Well, and a ton of research.
1: Yeah, and I think it's probably the biggest book that's ever come out of Ramsey Solutions. It's a tome. It's a big book.
0: It's not that. I mean, it's not super thick, but it's readable.
1: Yeah. I wrote it for people who read one or two books a year. That's it.
0: But the research in it might be more than anything we've ever done.
1: Yeah.
0: We put research into every project, but this one's got a lot.
1: Yeah, we dug into it. Had to answer that question. Is marriage still worth it?
0: Yeah. In order to have practical tools to reconnect and build a stronger marriage, which is the line, right? You've got to have some backup for it.
1: That's right.
0: And the practical tools just can't come out of your ear.
1: Right.
0: Right. And so this is absolutely amazing. So one of the biggest myths couples believe, if your marriage feels hard, it must be broken. That's a myth, right?
1: Right. And the culture says if it's hard, then that means it's run its course and you should move on. And now the more frightening cultural conversation that the data showed me was, parents are no longer recommending their kids, like, do this thing. Parents are recommending you need to go to school, you need to get a job, you need to get economically secure, you need to get a house. And then if you want to do this other thing, and it's just inverted our entire culture. And we're seeing it play out with the birth rates falling. We're seeing it play out with the rise in anxiety and depression. Like, all these different things, all these different social ills, I think, can be traced back to, do you have an anchored, connected ride or die relationship that you build from, not add at the end of everything else?
0: Well, and certainly the angle that I've always taken in these discussions is that there's always been data on my side of the equation, the money side, that says that married people prosper, build wealth greater. I mean, for instance, here's one we just saw the other day from the North Carolina Family Policy Council, the piece of research they did. Married men earn 26% more than unmarried men.
1: Right.
0: Would you please get up and go to work?
1: Well, you've got your anchor.
0: I mean,
1: what is
0: the basis of that? That's crazy.
1: And the net worth of a household is exponentially bigger over the course of time, right? Because you got two people working together.
0: Well, a married householder under 35, unmarried female versus a married female, 14 times less net worth.
1: That's right. That's right.
0: The married has 14 times more, and 5 times more married males have 5x. At 35 years old, of what unmarried males have. And it's partly because of dual income, but it's also because of just this, that marriage, while it's messy, is a beautiful thing.
1: That's exactly right. Yeah, and so the ultimate answer to that question is, yes, it's worth it. And then this book explores, well, how are you supposed to do that in the 21st century? It's hard. And the blueprint that my granddad used for a 72-year marriage doesn't work now. The world is changed. It's just a different place. The principles and values, I think, are still the same. But how you go about dealing with communication and conflict and kids and sex and money is just different. And so my goal is, this is the last marriage book. I know there's a million out there on the market. The last marriage book anybody's ever going to need is right here.
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1: it's pre-sale today. 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
2: Oh, I'm so sorry.
1: January 26th. 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
2: Oh, my gosh. 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
1: It hits the bookstores. 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
2: 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It's not in bookstores. I lied. You can lock it in. It's $100 in extra goodies thrown in for free. The enhanced audiobook, which is amazing. The early access to the ebook. You'll get the ebook 2 weeks before pub date. And we got instant access to the exclusive video, Dr. John Deloney, on connected communication, which the video alone is going to be worth the purchase.
1: Yeah, that's one of the talks from the Money and Marriage event that Rachel and I put on that's always sells out. People are like, can you live stream it? Can you live stream it? This is the first time that's ever been released out into the wild there.
2: Other than you had to be here on campus live to see it. Yeah, very cool. Okay, pre-sale on Building the Marriage You Want. You're going to love this. Go ahead and get it in your stocking. This is an incredible piece of work. I'm very, very proud that Ramsey is putting it out. Very proud of John for all the hard work he's put into this. And you guys do not want to miss out on this. The thing you said there is first time it's hard, everybody thinks, well, you know, everything that's worth it is hard.
1: Yeah.
2: I mean, try raising kids.
1: Right. Well, and people are opting out of that because it's hard. Or try doing anything of value. It's hard.
2: Yeah, I mean, raising kids is hard. Is it worth it? Yeah.
1: Oh, man. Yeah.
2: Most powerful thing you ever did in your life.
1: For the world, yeah.
2: Yeah, it's pretty incredible. But, yeah, I mean, waking up in the middle of the night and, oh, my God.
1: And worrying and stress. And by the way, I think it's important. It's not just two knuckleheads on a podcast saying it. Like, the data backs it up over time. And so the real question for me is not should I, it's how. How do I do this?
2: Yeah. Well, I had a lady one time, we were doing Q&A, and she said, well, my husband and I, we've been married 30 years, we've never had a fight. And ooh. I said, that's because you lie.
1: Yeah. Yeah, if somebody tells me we never have a fight, I'm like, y'all need to go see somebody
2: There's something wrong with you.
1: One of y'all
2: there's
1: is burying
2: something
1: yourselves.
2: Wrong with you. You really need to work on this. It's part of the fun of the whole thing. It's a good fight. Come on, people.

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0: Most people know me as the guy who did stupid with a lot of zeros on the end. 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Jake's in Buffalo, New York. Hi, Jake. How are you?
3: Great. How are you?
0: Better than I deserve. What's up?
3: Well, my wife of 30 years has been accumulating secret debt for probably the past 5 years, and I discovered it about then. And I'm struggling with essentially how to reconcile my vow to stand by my wife for better or worse and my responsibility to protect the future that I've been building for my lifetime. And we're talking about over $100,000 in debt.
0: Wow. For 5 years?
3: Yes.
0: What's she buying?
3: She is buying things, but I think she gave money to her family. She admitted to giving some to her brother. She won't really discuss this with me. She won't discuss the total amount with me. I've been struggling with this for years.

0: Wait a minute. So this has been going on a long time?
1: This has been going on, like I said, for about 5 years that I started discovering it because I noted my credit score dropped all of a sudden because I monitor Credit Karma or whatever. And
2: why is your credit score dropping?
1: Well, because...
2: She's taking out fraudulent loans in your name?
1: No, she's not, John. But what was happening is we have shared accounts. We have joint accounts. And she was dipping into the credit line. She would go overdraft.
2: Okay.
1: And then it would dip into the credit line and impact me. So that's one of the negatives of having a shared account.
0: Okay, so what I'm curious about is 5 years ago, you discovered this level of deception. And her reaction was not sorrow. It was obstinance.
1: 100%.
0: And you
1: anger, blame.
0: At that point, why did you not deal with this? Why are we having this conversation 5 years later?
1: Well, I think I was trying to be forgiving. And, you know, one of the things that kept getting thrown out at me is like, well, I guess my worst isn't good enough, you know, for better or for worse. And I was being guilted, maybe gaslit,
0: yeah,
1: into believing that it was something I was doing wrong, that I wasn't being forgiving. And so, I'm sorry, go ahead.
2: Let me say this. You don't have to agree with me on this, and that's perfectly okay. We call this financial infidelity. And I tend to take a much broader view of infidelity that's bigger than so-and-so slept with somebody else. And if somebody breaks the unity of a marriage, I am going to go violate your safety and trust, which it violates both of these things. And I'm not going to have any remorse for it. In fact, I'm going to blame you for it. That is every bit fidelity. That's every bit as damaging as going and sleeping with somebody. It's broken the foundation of what y'all two are anchored in building together. It's not a for better or worse. For better or worse is job loss. For better or worse is like an illness. For better or worse is your parents have to come move in with us because they have nowhere else to go. That's for better or worse. That's hard, right? This isn't that.
0: Yeah. For better or for worse isn't I slept with your best friend. And you're supposed to forgive me, and because this is my worst, that doesn't qualify under the better or worse heading, is what John's saying.
2: Or I've essentially stolen $100,000 from us,
0: our marriage,
2: and given it away,
0: and I refuse to talk about what I did with it, which makes you really suspect on other things as well.
2: And so let's back out. Where else will she not be connected with you? Because it's rare that it happens just in one area.
1: I would agree. First 20 years, we were on the same page. Things were pretty good. Raised our son. Did a great job. He's doing very well. The past 10 years, she changed jobs. We've both been under a lot of job stress. We both have executive-level positions. I think that impacted the marriage some. And we started kind of living as roommates. Mm-hmm. And it's just gone downhill from there.
0: Okay. Well, here's the thing. Your marriage is very seriously broken. I think all three of us can agree with that. You knew that before you called. And so then you've got to decide under what circumstances this continues. And so if I were to say, you know, I wouldn't suggest you end a marriage based on two goobers on a podcast telling you something. But I am going to tell you this marriage is going to end if it doesn't change. And so I'm going to, what have we got to do to change it? Well, I think you need to go sit down with a marriage counselor. She's not going to go. I don't think. I would invite her and say, I'm going to go sit down with a marriage counselor and see if our marriage can be saved. Because under the current way it's operating, I think it's ending. And I hate that. I don't want that. I want us to stay together. We're too invested. I've always loved you. I want to stick this out. But I'm not going to continue the way this is. And I'm going to go sit down with a counselor and figure out how we can begin to heal or if we can begin to heal. I hope you'll come because you not coming may signal the end of this thing. But we've got to go try. And so you go sit down with someone who can give you a much better, wiser than a 5-minute call on a podcast, okay?
1: Right. And
0: but I'll just tell you, 100% chance you're going to go crazy and be in a rubber room, or this marriage is going to end, or it's going to change, and you guys are going to start healing. One of those three things. It cannot maintain where it is. It will not maintain. There's no such thing as status quo here. It's gonna burn down. It's gonna end in ashes.
2: I think it's already there.
0: Yeah, but I mean, you're gonna finish off. I don't know if you can turn this around. It doesn't sound like you can. The thing that scares me the most is it's been 5 years and neither one of you have addressed it. Neither one of you have said, "Look, either this fixes or you're gone." Neither one of you said that to each other.
1: I didn't have the divorce discussion, and she said, "Go ahead and file. I'm not going to fight it," but I really prepared to do it at the time.
2: Well, and so
1: now I feel more prepared.
0: Yeah, I think you've got to.
2: Well,
0: if it can't get better,
2: I don't know if it's a common trend. Just since I've been looking into this, there is a move where somebody is going to continue to act in a certain way because they don't want to hold that I signed this paper to end this marriage. So I'm going to continue to push and not be a person of character to do things that violate the agreements that we made, and then you go file, and then you're the bad guy,
1: right?
2: So that's
0: more gaslighting,
2: right? You saying, "Hey, I can't do this marriage anymore," and her saying, "Cool, great, go ahead and sign up for it." That's a big statement, right?
1: Yeah.
2: Or let me say it this way: she's already left your marriage. She's just asking you to go make it official. And so if you want to rebuild this thing from the floor up, I've seen it done in worse situations than you're in. I believe in redemption. I wouldn't do this show. But the reality is she's already left it. She's got her own money, her own plans, her own deals. I would also take this added steps to close down this credit line, brother.
0: Yeah, oh, definitely.
2: Like unhook yourself from this thing.
0: Yeah. Joint accounts need to be shut down by the time you get off the phone. And then you need to go see a counselor and make a decision on what you're going to do.
1: I just remember something you said, Dave, in one of your other shows, that money flows toward what you care about.
2: That's it.
1: And mine was flowing toward our shared goals, while hers was flowing toward herself and her family. And
0: maybe something else.
1: Family,
2: exactly.
0: The fact that she's secretive still is more than just, "I'm ashamed I gave this to my dysfunctional family." There might be something else you find later. It could be worse than you think it is.
2: Who knows what it could be. And it may be that 10 years ago, you weren't somebody she could come to and sit down and say, "Hey, I really want to help out our family in this way." And you weren't somebody that she could sit down with. All tangled up at the beginning. What we know now is she's left.
0: 5 years.
2: She's left. And you've got to do the next right thing for you and for y'all and for your future.
0: So, John, there's a principle of action.
2: Yeah, you got to take the next right action.
0: When something's not right, it's not going to get right by itself.
2: Right. And sometimes the action is stop doing what you're doing. Sometimes it is, "I'm going to go talk to somebody that knows what they're doing," but you got to move.
0: Not 5 years later.
2: That's right.
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2: 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Listen, I need everyone to put your phones down. Yes, put it down. You're going to live. 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
0: Most people know me as the guy who did stupid with a lot of zeros on the end. 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

0: 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Hey, Michael, what's up?
1: Hi, guys. I'm looking forward to getting your advice here. I am 58, self-employed, and for years we've qualified for free New York State health insurance. Now, the last few years, my income has increased, and I still qualify for that insurance because I've been contributing to IRAs and 401ks, and that's lowered my income, supposedly because it's not tax deductible. You know what I mean.
0: Yeah.
1: Anyways, my question is, when it comes to investing, I'm doing traditional IRAs. Should I switch to a Roth IRA now that I'm making more money and pay my own health insurance, or would it be counterproductive at our age at 58?
0: Well, I would jump online with Health Trust that we recommend for health insurance and let them shop the market and give you some pricing so that you're dealing with actual facts and figures, not feelings. And so if you've got a number there and you go, okay, it's $800 a month, oh, that's $10,000 a year, which might be pretty close, might be. And, you know, just as an example, then you go, okay, how does that go against the fact that my Roth is growing tax-free and I've got $5 million later, $4 million, $2 million later in my accounts and it's all tax-free versus paying taxes on all that money? Probably better off to buy the health insurance and have Roth. That's what the math's probably going to tell you. You see how I did that?
1: Yes. That's what I was thinking, mainly for my wife, because I have an incurable cancer, and so I might make it five, I might make it another 10. But I'm looking out for her interests, of course, because she's healthy as a horse. So I see where you're going with that.
0: Yeah, I mean, 5 or 10, you know, is not the window I was using. So that does change the equation, certainly. But if you're doing it not for you but for her, and if that's actually how this plays out, then and it's for her, then my original thing does stand, right? Because we're talking about over a long period of time, the money is growing tax-free, and it's a lot of money.
1: Mm-hmm.
0: And it's a lot more than the cost of health insurance and taxes that you're going to pay by going traditional. So I think that's where you're going to end up, that you're going to be better off from this point forward doing Roth and then gradually. How much money have you got now in traditionals?
1: About $1.2 million.
0: Okay. You have any cash that's not, any investments that's not in retirement?
1: Yes, probably about $100,000.
0: Okay. All right. And what's your household income?
1: Well, it was always around 36, but now in the last 2 years, it slowly went up to 50, and then in the last 2 years, it's like 150 right now.
0: Yeah.
1: That's okay. That.
0: Good, good. Okay.
2: What kind of cancer you got, brother?
1: It's some kind of rare blood cancer that no one knows about.
2: Yeah.
1: Only about 10 people a year get it.
2: Man, I'm sorry you're dealing with that, brother. And
1: hey, well,
2: you're
1: if I had a choice,
2: yeah,
1: I'd rather have it than some kid if I had a choice.
2: Yeah. Hmm. Well, you're a noble man for looking at what looks like it's going to be a premature stop sign for you, but you signed up to do life with your wife, and it's noble that you're looking for her years beyond, right?
0: Yeah. Well done.
1: Of course.
2: And also, you've got a lot of money in your account already. I also don't want you to get to the end of the life, your end of your life, and hand your wife a receipt and say, we didn't have a lot of experiences together, but here's a number and an account. If you got 5 or 10 years left, brother, I'd be living my life too.
1: Oh Yeah, we do. We work together. We're always together.
2: You're like, no, so no.
1: Obviously, we get along.
2: I'm good. And hey, man, I've reached a new level of optimism with some of the advancements they're making, and maybe they won't be able to cure your cancer, but they may be able to extend your life beyond 10 years with the technologies that are coming down the road. So
0: now, there's some serious move in that world.
2: Yeah, so good,
0: sure.
2: good for you, brother. You're a good man, dude.
0: Yeah, you are. Yeah, I'm gonna stop and start doing Roth, and I'm gonna look at health insurance with Health Trust. I think you're gonna find that's gonna be a better math equation for you and your wife. And then I'm gonna begin to move that million. It's gonna take about $250,000 to do it into Roths, because in 7 years, if it's in good mutual funds, that's gonna be $2 million, and now we've got a bigger tax problem. And 7 years later, it's going to be $4 million. And now we've got an even bigger tax problem. So we need to move it towards Roths out of traditionals steadily, sooner rather than later. You don't have enough cash to pay the taxes to do it all at once. So you're going to have to do it a little bit at a time and cash flow the taxes.
2: Hey, Dave, can I ask you a question that I've never heard us talk about on the show, and it's shown up in two weird places in my life. And I thought, next time I'm sitting with Dave, I'm going to run this by him. I sat with a woman once who lost her husband, and he was an older man, and he passed away. And when I was sitting with her at her kitchen table, just talking about here's what we're going to do next, she said, "I know we have tons of money." Like, they were a pretty wealthy crew. But she said, "He always handled everything, and I need gas and groceries." And so the letters are written, et cetera. I'm going to be out of gas, I'm going to be out of food in this house, and I don't know where any of the money is. So there was that I know intellectually y'all need to know where all the money is and all that kind of stuff. Then recently I was talking with somebody whose father had terminal cancer and passed away, and when him and his sister went to deal with the estate, like go through all the stuff and put everything away, he had left a big chunk of cash in the safe for the expenses of dealing with the day-to-day stuff. And I've never heard us talk about, if you've got a terminal illness, if you know you're in bad health, is there some value in leaving cash so that the people who are coming behind you to do regular stuff, like pay the bills, get the house cleaned up, get the driveway power washed and stuff to put the house on the market, it seems like there's value in having some liquid cash for people to use for the day-to-day before the life insurance check hits and the house sells and all that kind of stuff.
0: Yeah, I mean, if you got $5 million and you had $50,000 in cash laying around,
2: that's right,
0: just to grease the wheels,
2: that would really
0: it changes everything.
2: I found it to be a blessing for your family.
0: Yeah. It doesn't have to be in cash in the gun safe, though. It could just be in a checking account,
2: of course, that you got access to,
0: and just put a POD on it, paid on death to the executor of the estate, and the executor can then execute and, you know, function and do the. It gives them the liquidity to do this stuff without having to go to the court and everything else to get things moving. I got my hands on some money, you know, to get through this first 90 days.
2: That's it. Yeah. Like, the thought of having some cash around seems really important.
0: Yeah.
2: Or I listened to this guy talking about what a blessing it was that him and his sister got to go grieve, be sad, deal with the estate, deal with the family members, and not have to worry about lunch, not have to worry about, hey, we got to get the gutters fixed before we put the house up because the real estate person said you got to get the gutters fixed. We were able to do some stuff and continue on with clearing the house out and not have to deal with so much other drama.
0: Yeah. Yeah, well, I mean, a shortage of money, a shortage of even just cash in that situation magnifies the drama.
2: That's it, yeah.
0: And so it's like, you know, you're already grieving, and then it just, like, multiplies it.
2: Right.
0: Because it adds this layer of stress to it.

0: Hey, John Deloney here. 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

0: Ryan is with us in Kansas City. Hey, Ryan, how are you?
1: Hi, Dave. Thanks for having me. Dr. John, I am a huge fan of yours. When I got out of the military, I struggled with anxiety for years, got your book, Building a Non-Anxious Life, and it introduced me to myself.
2: Wow. Excellent,
1: so, number one, thank you for that. And number two, I'm super excited about ordering your next book.
2: Awesome.
3: Cool. Thank you. Hey, thanks for being in the gang, brother.
1: Yeah, man. Okay, so here's the question. I have two wonderful children, an 8-year-old son and a 4-year-old daughter, and I have just started investing into their college accounts in Baby Step 5.
0: Good.
1: I'm putting away $500 for each kid per month.
0: Wow.
1: And, yeah, I'm trying. And then, so my question is my wife and I are having a disagreement on how we should be investing this money. I want to put it in a 529 so that they can get all that tax-free growth out of it. My wife is concerned that that's a lot of money to put into a 529, so she kind of wants to keep it in just a standard investment account so that if they end up not going to college or something, they can use it for that. And then I'm also hearing about these Trump accounts, and I don't want to miss an opportunity that I'm just ignorant about. So anyways, I wanted to call you guys and get your perspective.
0: Yeah. Well, the 529s are what we recommend, and it's simply because the money grows tax-free. And I will tell you this. 100% of the people that leave high school need additional training of some kind. Okay? The idea that everyone has to go to a 4-year college is not true, and we're realizing that more and more the bigger the mess has been made by these universities, right, in terms of the expense and the ridiculous things they teach and so on, the indoctrination by your communist professor and all that, right? But but there's also excellent 4-year degrees that you should really be at the top of your list of something to look at. But no one needs to leave high school and that's the last time they read a book. That's the last time they learn something new. That's the last time they strive for to level up in something, in some kind of a career. I don't care if you're going to be a diesel mechanic, a welder, if you're going to operate heavy equipment, or if you're going to get a master's degree in business, an MBA. I don't care. You need additional training. And so let's just settle on that. You and your wife should be able to settle on that. Because otherwise your child's going to be stunted. People who don't keep learning after high school, they don't do well in the marketplace. The marketplace kicks the crap out of them because of stupidity, okay? And so I've learned more academically after I graduated from college than I did the entire time up through college.
3: That's more to your beer drinking in college, but it, you know, it is what it is, right?
0: Hey, don't talk about my GPA, but the but I did get out.
3: Yeah.
0: I did graduate. Shut up. And so, anyway, yeah. But you see my point. And by the way, your 529 can be used for trade school.
1: I didn't know that.
0: For code school.
3: For nursing school.
0: For nursing school, for God's sakes. Yeah. For whatever they're going to study. If it's education, it can be used for that. And so it's not trapped there. And if they're brilliant and they get scholarships, or they're athletes and they get scholarships or whatever, you can pull the money out of the 529, the equivalent of the scholarship value each year, and pay no taxes on it.
1: Okay.
0: So the money's not trapped. Now, it's not that big a deal for an 8-year-old, though, because we've only got about 10 years to do this. And so you're only talking about $6,000 times 10 is $60,000 growing tax-free. You might have $30,000 in there that grows tax-free. It might be 90 worth, including the growth. And so taxes on 30 grand is, I don't know, $5,000-$6,000 that we're discussing here at length. So it's really not going to determine much if it's 529 or if it's just in a regular account. I would not put it in their name.
1: Okay.
0: Because I don't want them going off the rails and buying cocaine.
1: Right. So that was kind of another thought about this, was that if we keep it with us, then, you know, like they come in and they want to buy a reasonable, you know, we want to get them a reasonable car with this funding. We could do that. Or it,
0: you're
1: going to
0: have
1: wedding,
0: that money anyway, though.
1: It all for,
0: you're going to have that money in your pocket. Yeah. So
1: I
0: would put it in the 529 and then I would just keep building wealth just because you're going to get some tax break and you're not putting that much in there anyway. $500 a month, $6,000 a year, 10 years is 60 grand. Okay. So it's just not, it's not like you're going to have $300,000 trapped in a 529 or something. You're not. It's not going to be that much.
3: And if you keep it in your name and.
0: By the way, it's not even going to be enough to send them to school.
3: Yeah. They're still going to have some work to do.
0: You're going to have to come out of pocket with some other money too.
3: And that's assuming for your 4-year-old especially that college looks exactly the same as it does now. And
0: not going
3: with
0: to.
3: AI coming, it's going to look different, brother. And I like the idea of you putting it in your name because there may come an opportunity that you're going to have to be retrained too.
0: Yeah. So I'm good. I'm good either way. It's not going to make that much difference. But 529, you've got control of it. And you're going to have to buy the car out of a different fund anyway because you can't rob this fund. And buy a car because they're not going to go to school then. So if they're going to a 4-year, you're not going to have enough money. So, you know, it's good that you're doing a lot. You're way ahead of the average cap.
3: Way ahead.
0: So I'm not putting down your plan, but I am just saying that we're over-dramatizing the size of this money and the impact it's going to have in taxes and in control and so forth. So I'm probably continuing to put this in a 529 in good growth stock mutual funds that are growing at an average annual rate of 10-12%, and it's going to grow tax-free, and they're going to go to school and teach your kids that continuous learning is necessary. I brainwashed mine growing up that they were going to college, and I probably wouldn't do that today, but I would say I still strongly recommend 4 years of college for people. I still believe in it.
3: Yeah, I, as do I. And I'll tell you this, based on what he just said about the car. So for everybody listening, this is me. I co-host the Ramsey Show. Part of my package working at universities all the years was my kids got to go. That was my kids' college is baked into
0: free tuition for your children if you work at the college.
3: That's right. Yeah. And sometimes even beyond that. And so when I left to come work here, I opened up a high-yield savings account because my kids are already – one of my kids is older. And so I just started squirreling money away. Last year, Dave, I was getting paid on like a Friday. And Wednesday I went to look at a new truck. And I thought, oh, I want that one. So I back and forth with the guy. And I called the banker where my high-yield savings account is. He's a friend of mine. And I said, hey, I need you to move this over because I'm going to buy this truck with it. And then I get paid this weekend. I'm going to move it back. And my buddy said, that's your kid's college fund. And I go, yeah, but I'll do it on Friday. And he said, as your banker, I'm not letting you do this. As your friend, I'm telling you, I don't trust you, Delaney, to move this money out. And it caused me to wait 2 days. I got a better deal on the truck at the end of the week when I went back. And here's the big thing. I fell prey to, no, it's cool, man. I'll just – and so even – like if the temptation is so big to
0: what's in your name?
3: Get it on a used car, yeah, to go ahead and – well, let's go ahead and get the shutters because there's that money in that account. The idea of a 529, it protects you from you sometimes, too.
0: Yeah. And our kids, I mean, we didn't have 529s, but they had an account in their name. We used UTMAs, and it was their college fund.
3: Yeah.
0: And I showed them how to calculate what it was worth. The share price on the mutual fund multiplied by the number of shares equals the dollar value that's in your account for your college fund. I brainwashed them.
3: Yeah, that's right.
0: You're going to college. You have a college fund. It's just presupposed.
3: You'll go learn something after high school, period.
0: Yeah. You're going to go do something.
3: Yeah.
0: And because, I mean, I just thought they need a 4-year degree, and all three of them got good, usable 4-year degrees. They didn't get a degree in left-handed puppetry, you know. So, and they didn't overpay for it by going to some ridiculous price college because they wanted to tell people where they went to college instead of what they learned.
3: That's right.
0: So we didn't do any of that stuff, but we just paid for it.

0: 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Normal's broke. You need a plan. Get a personalized plan and start living like no one else by downloading our Every Dollar app.
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2: With SRN News, I'm John Scott. President Trump was in Alaska today to boost Republican candidates with the midterms 3 weeks away. The president joined by Republican Senator Dan Sullivan and Congressman Nick Begich at a rally in Wasilla. Kimberly Guilfoyle leaving her post as U.S. ambassador to Greece following a misconduct allegation. The ex-fiance of Donald Trump Jr. also denied the accusations that she asked a businessman to pay off her $100,000 credit card debt in exchange for access to the administration. Existing home sales rose unexpectedly in September. That's according to the National Association of Realtors. Sales increased 1.5%. And the man found guilty of murdering Tupac Shakur, sentenced to 40 years to life in prison in a Las Vegas courtroom. This is SRN News.
3: Hey, I'm Brant, and her name is Sherry.
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6: Dr. Edith Rocco Sanchez is a former CNN Health Fellow who now works as a primary care pediatrician in New York City. She recently shared some parenting advice online she jokingly called unhinged, and it clearly touched a nerve. What was her message? Well, a lot of parents have started treating any discomfort their kids feel as something to prevent at all costs, and believe a good parent should sacrifice everything. Edith was gently pushing back. You don't have to cook a separate meal for a picky eater, she says. Serve what the family is eating, skip the bargaining. 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Her underlying point is this, and I love it. 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I'm Dr. Sanjay Gupta, helping you live a better life.
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0: Welcome back to the Ramsey Show in the Fairwinds Credit Union Studio. Dr. John Deloney, Ramsey Personality, is my co-host today. 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And so it's my new branding there. I like it. I like it a lot. We argued about this cover a bunch in some of our creative meetings, and I really do like where the argument ended up. I think it's a good-looking cover.
1: So, well, and it matches the tattoo you have on your lower back, so there's that too.
0: Probably not.
1: Not really. Not really. I didn't think so. Doesn't have a heart.
0: Yeah, I doubt it, but yeah, there you go. I don't even know how to recover from that. So anyway, John did write a good book, in spite of his lack of sense. But yeah, oh my gosh. Yeah,
1: I'm proud of that
0: book,
1: man.
0: Check this book out. There's a lot of great options we're throwing in with it, a lot of extras, about $100 worth, and you can get it all on sale right now at RamseySolutions.com. Nick is in Orlando. Hey, Nick, what's up?
2: Hi, Dave. Thanks for taking my call.
0: Sure. How can we help?
2: So I'm 27. I'm working a full-time job making $75,000 to $80,000 a year, and I also have a part-time job making $20 an hour.
0: Good
2: and
0: for you.
2: I'm working on baby step two, trying to pay off $25,000 in debt.
0: Good.
2: What I have remaining.
0: Mm-hmm.
2: So my question is, I have a girlfriend. We've been together a year and a half, and we've been talking marriage pretty seriously, but there's some major things we don't align in. As far as budget goes, I obviously follow the baby steps and want to be very structured. She has said that she's comfortable living paycheck to paycheck and doesn't feel the need to save an emergency fund or for retirement because she struggles with several chronic diseases and doesn't feel like she's going to see 50. So she says, what's the point of saving in a 401k with money I'll never get to see? She even said that she wants to move to Europe because she feels like going somewhere with socialized health care, she'll actually be able to afford to live and will have a better health outcome. And she really kind of feels like that because it has to do with her health and being able to live a decent life is not something she should have to compromise on as far as, you know, whether or not I want to go with her or not. And I'm just, you know, we've been fighting a lot lately, and that has a lot to do with it. And I love her. I want us to succeed. I love her family, but I'm not sure if there's a path forward that's healthy for us.
1: Nick, I don't think this is a conversation about money, brother. This is a conversation about you want to marry somebody and y'all create a unified joint life together. And she's being very clear as I don't want to create a new life with you. If you want to join me on the life that I feel like having, which is very 100% YOLO, then you're welcome to join me. Does that sound right?
2: Yeah.
1: Money, your budgeting differences is a symptom of a deeper issue, which is her saying, I don't, like, let me be honest with you, brother. Like, in my marriage, my wife was not as a Looney Tune as I was about not having a car payment and not having a mortgage. But my wife loved me and loved that she had a husband who wanted peace, and she said, I'm all in on that. And so, you get what I'm saying? She was my wife was more interested in us building a thing together than her getting her way and me getting mine. And then come the budgeting principles and the baby steps and flung all that stuff. But right now, you have somebody who is, I have a chronic disease. I've already projected into the future. I'm going to die young, so I'm going to live completely responsibility-free. I'm going to spend everything I got. I'm going to live paycheck to paycheck, come what may, and I want someone else to take care of it whenever I get struck by lightning. So be it. And if you want to be a part of that chaos, then fine. And that's not a marriage. That's you hopping onto somebody else's roller coaster.
0: So Nick, my old pastor that passed away several years ago, when he and his wife got married, when the dinosaurs roamed the earth a million years ago, he used to tell the story over and over and over from the pulpit that they didn't have two nickels to rub together. And they got married at like 18, 19 years old, right? Back in the day, you know? But he used to tell the story over and over and over again that she said, I don't care if I have to live in a tent, I'm going with you. That's the exact opposite of your girlfriend.
2: Yeah. What she said to me last night was, I can either go with her, lose her to dying in America, or lose her to she's going to move on her own.
0: Yeah, I mean, I'm sorry that she's ill, but there's another thing in this. The spirit of Eeyore has gotten a hold of her. I mean, it's like, oh, everything's so bad. Thank God it's Friday. You know, and that's the YOLO thing coming out, but it's all negative.
1: Because I know some people who are...
0: I mean, there's a YOLO thing that's kind of positive. It's like, wee-hee, I'm going to party, right? Yeah. That's YOLO. But this is YOLO, like, I'm going to die tomorrow, so I just got to go ahead and party now.
1: And I know some folks with some lifelong disabilities. I know folks with serious chronic health issues who has the exact opposite outlook, which is, I'm gonna fight this thing. I'm gonna plant my heels in the ground, and you and me are doing life together, and we're gonna plan for the next 50 years.
0: We're gonna live it up, baby.
1: Yeah, we are.
0: We're gonna live it up and live it up together.
1: You and me versus the world.
0: Aim together. Yeah. So, Nick, I think she told you last night what's happening here.
1: Yeah, I think she broke up with you last night, Nick.
2: Yeah, might have been. I mean, that's my real struggle is, I want to find the point of, so I understand, she's dealing with a lot of mental issues. She's been there since 9.
0: She's facing a lot of different things, and she's asking you to face it with her, but only on her terms, not on our terms. And so this is not, by John's definition, this is not a unified approach to life. This is you being a puppy following along, doing what you're told.
1: And you can be her great friend, and you can support her and write her letters and stuff, but this isn't the recipe for a ride-or-die marriage.
0: No. I'm sorry.
1: Yeah, I hate that. God, it breaks my heart. And you said something powerful, brother. You like her family. You like the idea of building a world with her. And that means not only are you going to have to grieve this breakup, but you're going to have to grieve the picture. You had made plans, man, and grieving future plans is hard. It's hard, man. So I'm with you. I'm heartbroken for you.
0: Yeah, coming to the realization that what you were dreaming about is not going to occur.
1: Right, right.
0: Ouch.
1: Yeah.
0: Sorry.
1: Hmm.
0: Whew. Angela's in Kansas City. Hi, Angela. How are you?
3: I'm good. How are you?
0: Better than I deserve. What's up?
3: Well, my husband and I are comfortable. I know you deal with in-law questions a lot, so I'm glad I'm talking to you and John. We are contemplating paying the $500 to get my father-in-law a will to make sure we are not included in it because we don't want to deal with the hassle and the stress that is going to come with it. So my father-in-law just turned 62.
0: Why is there hassle and stress?
3: He has lived his whole life not planning for the future. He does not have retirement. He believes that Social Security will pay for his bills and his retirement, even though he did not even.
0: All right, tell you what. Hang on. I'm bumped into a commercial here. I'm going to come back and hear the rest of this story.
1: I can't. I've got to hear this one.

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0: Most people know me as the guy who did stupid with a lot of zeros on the end. 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

0: All right, we're talking with Angela in Kansas City. Her father-in-law has chaos, and she wants to pay for a will so that she and her husband, his son, are excluded from the chaos. That's what we learned so far. And you said he's 62, Angela?
1: He just turned 62, yes. So he is getting ready for retirement.
0: Okay.
1: That he never set up.
0: Mm-hmm. So what is it you're trying to avoid?
1: Well, I've done some research. My understanding is that most debt, or maybe all debt, does not go to your children.
0: Correct. None does.
1: Okay.
0: Zero.
1: And the other part of the hassle is we all know that true colors come out at either a wedding or a funeral. And he has many children, half of which really struggle with addiction. And we know that when that day comes, because he is divorced, he is single, it will be just absolute chaos with them trying to get what they feel is my, I don't think they fully understand how much debt he's in. And my husband is the oldest child. So a lot of burden falls on him. We want no part of it. We already know that we're going to have to pay for his funeral when that day comes, which we're going to do.
0: The children all want to split up nothing?
1: I'm not convinced that they understand how, like, he did buy a house like 5 years ago. He has not worked the past 3 months.

0: is no retirement. There is no life insurance. There is no 401k. There's nothing. And I don't know they fully grasp that. But also,
1: how long have you been married?
0: 15 years.
1: Okay. And there's how many brothers and sisters that are in this dysfunctional mess?
0: My husband is the oldest of six.
1: Okay.
2: All right. I have a feeling y'all are going to be in it regardless.
0: Yes. Yeah. And I just, what can we do to pull ourselves away as much as we can? Like I said, you know, he did have a very big health scare, which caused my husband to ask these questions of, hey, do you even have a will? Like, I know he's been very blunt about he doesn't pay taxes, but he thinks Social Security will cover him when he does want to retire. So that's a losing battle of us even trying to help with that.
2: How is he going to retire?
1: He's not.
0: He still believes that Social Security will be sending a monthly check to him.
1: To cover his mortgage? Will be, but it's not enough to eat on.
0: Okay. Correct.
1: But that's irrelevant. Okay. Well, I mean, if you guys just want to completely stiff arm and distance yourself from it, a will doesn't necessarily do that. If you pay for the will, you don't get to dictate what's in the will.
0: We're hoping that we have, you know, a semi-good enough relationship that we can say, hey, if we're fronting the money and we're agreeing to pay for, you know, we want to put in there, this is not our problem. And I think he would agree to that.
1: Well,
0: but like you
1: said. Yeah, you're going to appoint one of the crazies as the executor?
0: No, that's a terrible idea, too. But I think it would just... So, his house. I'm assuming the bank would come take that. The bank would take his truck. The bank would, he has random toys. Like, basically, does the bank just come in and take it all?
1: Yeah.
0: And so it basically won't be our problem anyway.
1: Right.
0: But
1: just stand back and watch it burn down.
2: And the chances of one of the six suing y'all is high. They're going to think y'all...
1: If you're involved.
2: You did something nefarious or you took... I mean...
0: Even if we put in that we don't want any part, so they would try to do that if we purposely excluded ourselves?
1: Yeah, they could.
2: Yeah.
1: They could say, they cleaned out Dad's accounts and then they had this will cooked up that says...
0: Oh, yeah, there are no accounts. There's nothing.
1: I know, but that doesn't mean they won't say that. People can say anything in a lawsuit.
0: That's
1: you don't have to have a basis for a lawsuit. You can just sue. That's why that's why lawyers are scum-sucking bottom feeders. So
2: some of them are great.
1: Most of them. But anyway, yeah, I think the best thing you could do is, it's not you. You got to stay out of it.
0: I'm the one supporting him.
1: You're
0: going to
1: stir up trouble if you open your mouth. So,
0: yeah.
1: I would just send him in with his crazy family and say, hey, everybody, happy Thanksgiving. When Dad dies, he's broke. You guys are going to have to figure it out. We're not going to do anything.
0: And they've had a 3 months ago when he had that health scare, they had that brief conversation of, well, what are you going to do? And they turned to my husband asking that question.
1: And the answer is nothing. Nothing.
0: Yes. And not that they know details, but we are almost done with baby step two.
1: Doesn't matter. Nothing. Your finances don't matter. It's none of your business. You can't do anything. I'm not doing anything. This is your problem, his problem. I'm not going to do a thing. And your husband just needs to firmly say that. He does not need to take the oldest child role of I'm responsible and I'm going to care for everyone and bull crap.
2: There's nothing to care with.
1: Yeah, the bottom line is this is going to be a thankless job to send death certificates to banks that have money owed to them and say the guy's not going to pay you. He died with no money, and try to convince his drug-induced family, his siblings, that they're not getting anything because they thought Daddy had something, and now they think he stole it. So the more involved you get, the more screwed up it's going to be for y'all. The best thing you can do is what you said. I don't want nothing to do with this, and I wouldn't even be involved in the will. I'd just say, you know, Dad, you ought to get a will, and you ought to appoint Bobby Sue as the executor.
0: Yeah.
1: And just have some fun with it.
2: Yeah, or his
1: turn
2: buddy.
1: Turn it over to one of the other kids.
2: One of his old buddies to be the executor.
1: Oh,
2: let them
1: God.
2: Deal with it.
1: Yeah. Anybody wants the job. We don't want the job. We don't want anything to do with this.
0: Right, and that would be hard. We wouldn't want to put that job on someone that we do, that is a good person or care about, because it's a lose-lose either way.
1: Yeah, that's what I'm saying. But
2: and also, what are the chances that when this thing finally comes to, and there's a family meeting, that they all go, oh, okay. Like, how much of this are you projecting out into the future and trying to drag it into the present and solve it today? Because you're mad.
0: Yeah. Well, I think it shed some light when it happened, because they did say, well, what are we supposed to do? Like, that's, you know, we already got a glimpse of it. So I feel like my job is to help my husband, is to be proactive, but you're absolutely right. I cannot lead this. And my husband has been very firm for many years about certain things, but we thought, okay, what else can we do that's proactive to help our peace of mind?
1: Who said, what are we going to do if he dies?
0: The three that struggle with addiction.
1: Okay. Call all three of them and tell them. Your husband needs to call all three of his brothers and sisters who struggle with addiction and say, hey, heads up, I'm not going to be involved when Dad dies, and he's 100% broke.
0: Yeah.
1: You need to know this. So that means you need to get your crap together.
2: And they may not hear you, but at least you can point back to, remember when I called you on
1: this. I told you this in, you know, and followed up with an email if you want.
2: So it's in writing. Yeah.
1: Heads up, Dad's broke, and I'm not going to be involved with any of it. Any money stuff when he dies. I'll always love you, and you're always welcome. I'll always buy you a meal, but you're not going to get any money from his estate, because there's not any money in his estate, and I'm not going to be involved. Don't call me.
2: And maybe he can write and say, hey, after the conversation we had 3 months ago, it's been on my heart, so I looked into it, just so y'all know.
1: Yeah.
2: And that way he's just responding to a conversation that they've already started with him.
1: Yeah, that's a good idea.
0: Right. Okay. Yeah,
1: but just real simple. I wouldn't try to do a will that has your name anywhere in it. I would leave it alone.
0: Because yeah. Okay.
1: I appreciate your efforts. You're taking a stab at fixing stuff that's been broken for 30 years.
0: Oh, yeah, absolutely.
1: And a single document is not going to do that.
0: Okay. And taxes do not fall to children, nothing like that.
1: Nothing follows you. Zero. Your husband's name is not on any of his dad's stuff, right?
0: Absolutely not. He asked for that over the last 15 years plus, okay. And he was firm on no the whole time.
1: So I was in a situation not long ago where the 80-year-old passed away renting an apartment with $100 worth of furniture, and they owed $60,000 in credit card debt. Okay? You know what the credit card company's got? Nothing. They got a death certificate that said they died, and there's no money, and there's not a thing they can do about it, because they loaned an 80-year-old $60,000 who lived in an apartment and was broke. They deserve to lose their butt.

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1: Hey guys, Rachel Cruz here. 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
0: If you're going to leave it alone 4 or 5 years, you might use some or all of it in an S&P 500. 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It's what you put in. 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So even if it got a great rate of return, it's not going to be a lot of growth because it's not a long period of time. 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On $20,000 does not buy you a house. 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Eric is in Phoenix. Hey, Eric, what's up?
2: Hey, how's it going?
0: Better than I deserve. What's up?
2: Just calling, asking how to reduce my credit card debt, consolidate my credit card debt, I guess is the proper way.
0: Okay, how much credit card debt do you have?
2: $27,000.
0: How many cards?
2: 5.
0: Okay. And what do you make a year?
2: $42,000.
0: Doing what?
2: I'm a special education teacher.
0: How old are you?
2: 37.
0: Okay. Are you married?
2: I am not.
0: Okay. What's your side hustle?
2: Uber. I do Uber on the side.
0: Okay. All right. Well, what you're looking for is a hack, thinking that the interest rate is what's keeping you in debt, and sadly, it's not. What you don't need to save $200 in interest. You need $27,000 and make this go away.
2: Yes, I do.
0: that's the answer. That's the hack, right? And so I'm going to immediately say, how can I cut lifestyle and how can I increase my income better than Uber? Special ed teacher, it occurs to me, you probably have some pretty serious mentoring or tutoring possibilities at $50 an hour.
2: Most likely, yes.
0: Instead of Uber. And you're going to make a lot more money and not wear out your car.
1: You could load up Saturdays and Sunday afternoons and make a killing, brother.
0: No, every afternoon after school.
1: Really helping out families.
0: And really be a huge help.
1: Yeah.
0: Because you have the academic capacity and apparently the emotional capacity to work with people in very difficult situations. That is a gift.
2: Oh, thank you. Yeah,
0: it is.
2: Yeah, I mean
0: you're a prize, and if a family is dealing with a special needs situation and you can go in and tutor slash mentor slash give that family some rest, and it's a family of means and they pay you $50 an hour and you agree to help the young student so many hours a week, you could build a tremendous business. You might make more doing that than in your day job.
2: That would be pretty amazing.
0: Yeah, but you're going to have to go get that business. I mean,
1: right.
0: You're building a business here.
2: Right, for sure.
0: Yeah, but so here's the thing. What's your smallest credit card debt?
2: $2,000.
0: Okay. So what I'm kind of thinking is between cutting some of your spending and getting on an every dollar budget and drastically income, you could pay that off in 1 month.
2: Oh, really?
0: Yeah. And then when you don't have that payment anymore, we roll that payment and any other money we can squeeze out of our new income and our old income and throw it at the next one. What's the next smallest one?
2: The next smallest one is like $4,000.
0: Okay. So let's pretend that between tightening down the budget, and I don't think you got tons of room in your budget, okay? But do you have other debt other than this credit card? Credit cards? Like a car?
2: I have a little bit of medical debt, a couple thousand.
0: Okay, what about car?
2: Car, no, I just own it.
0: Good. Straight. Student loan?
2: Nope.
0: Good. Okay, cool. All right, so what I want you to do is take all of your debts, the medical and the credit cards, and list them smallest to largest. And I want you to increase your income and decrease your outgo to the tune of at least $2,000 a month net between those two things. 2,000 divided okay. into 27 is 14 months. You're done.
2: 14 months, that would be amazing.
0: $27,000 divided by $2,000 a month. That's what I did.
1: And, bro, you're going to collapse. You're going to be tired.
0: I want you to be tired. You have no life.
2: Right.
0: But you're getting your freedom. You're fighting for your freedom.
2: That's right, yeah. I really need the freedom.
1: And listen, can I
2: feel like it's...
0: Oh, it's killing.
2: Yeah, go ahead.
1: Can I raise you one?
2: Yeah, it is killing me.
1: When I was a high school teacher, I was in a co-taught classroom, which means I had special learners in my class too. So I know exactly what you're working through, okay, and how tiring it is at the end of the day. And I ended up leaving my apartment because it was so expensive, and for 1 year I went and rented a room in a buddy's parents' house because I was so sick of owing money. And so it depends on how much you can anger and rage and frustration and just you
0: at
1: can get
0: debt.
1: Against this debt.
0: Get pissed off at the debt.
1: And then I coached in the evenings and on the weekends and in the morning, and I took on a third sport because it came with a stipend. But you just got to work and work and work. And 1 year of giving that all up to just get after this debt, dude, it was awesome. It was over.
0: And listen, I've been doing this. I've been doing what I do on this microphone a long time. And here's what I know after talking to you for a few minutes. I think you're going to do it.
1: I think you're going to do it in 12, not 14.
0: I think you're the guy. I mean, because I can tell when people are like wishing but you're over this. You're sick and tired of being sick and tired, and that's when things change in people's lives.
1: That's right.
0: And I can hear it right down under your voice. It's down there.
1: I'm done with it. And I'm 37. I'm ready to be free. And don't consolidate this.
0: No, there's no hack.
1: Yeah.
0: The hack is get rid of it.
1: Put them in order smallest to largest and just pay off the smallest one and keep rolling it and rolling it and rolling it.
0: And make sure when you get off the phone, you get all those credit cards out and chop them up if you haven't. Have a ceremony this afternoon. A plasticectomy.
1: A prelude to freedom. Let's call it that.
0: Yeah. A plasticectomy. Plastic surgery today. Chop, chop, chop, chop, chop, chop, chop, chop. Right there. Just like that. It's going to be so much fun. Eric, I'm going to send you a copy of the book, The Total Money Makeover. At this stage, 15 million people have read it and followed those steps to do exactly what I just taught you to do. And we're also going to hook you up with Every Dollar, our budgeting app that will hold your hand and coach you through this process and show you how to get out of debt. And you're not just getting out of debt for freedom. You're getting out of debt so that you can become wealthy and outrageously generous, because that's who Eric is.

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0: Jill is in Denver. Hi, Jill. How are you?
1: Good. How are you?
0: Better than I deserve. What's up?
1: Thank you so much for taking my call. I'm really excited to hear your feedback and John's as well. So my husband and I were gifted 1/4 of the ownership of a 680-acre ranch in Colorado. And the other three people who are his parents, or like parties, who are his parents, his uncle and his little brother, would really like to sell it, and we would like to possibly keep it, but we do not have the ability to buy them out. How do we navigate the situation peacefully so that, I don't know if they're never going to be hurt, but just there's peace in our family.
0: Okay, so the land is worth what? How much is it worth?
1: I am actually not sure, but it is on prime hunting land. I'm thinking over $1 million, but it's also part of a land trust it's got a cabin on it, but it's also has hunting. It's like prime hunting.
2: I can almost guarantee you it's worth way, way, way, way more than $1 million.
0: Well, if it's in a land trust, you're saying it can't be built on. It's in a wildlife trust.
2: Okay.
0: It can't be developed.
2: Yes. Conservation.
0: Yeah, conservation trust. Okay.
1: Yes, it's a conservation trust.
0: So it's worth more than $1 million, but not much. Okay.
1: Yeah. And Grandpa is still alive. And he's
0: already deeded it to everybody.
1: Yes. And he did it that way, I think, to make it very difficult to sell. My husband is really fundamental, and so he wants to keep it. But there's a cabin.
0: The question you asked was, how do we navigate this and keep the peace?
1: Yeah. Okay.
0: Well, to start with, the first thing you do is you and your husband write a letter to his grandfather of gratitude for a 1/4 ownership and a beautiful piece of ground. Okay. And then the second thing is that you respect other people's right to sell what they own. It's not yours.
1: Okay. Right.
0: Let's pretend it was the next door neighbor that put up a piece of ground for sale. You have no entitlement to that whatsoever. It's not yours.
2: You can be sad that someone's going to build on it, but
0: you could be sad the next door neighbor's selling it, but they don't have to sell it to you, and they don't have to not sell it because you want it. So is there any problem with parceling this out and you guys take 150 acres or 175 acres?
1: Truthfully, I am not sure. We keep having the idea, and it just goes like around and around of like, well, we could sell it and use the money for vacations. So I don't know. That's a great question, though, that I can ask.
0: If your husband wants to keep 100, keep his fourth, parcel it out into fourths, and deed that to your husband and let them sell off their other portion.
1: Okay.
0: Because you don't have the money to buy it, right?
1: Definitely not.
0: Okay.
2: And unless I'm wrong here, Dave, the other three can't sell without your husband's signature.
0: So, yeah, well, they can go to court, though, and they have the 3/4. I assume this is equal shares, right?
1: So you
0: have 25% of the vote.
2: Okay.
0: The 75% can outvote you, and if you don't go along with it, they'll go to court, and the judge will make you sign it. Yeah. Yeah, because you're in a partnership, and you're in a minority interest in a partnership. So, and I'm sure there is no partnership documents. Grandpa wasn't that bright.
1: I don't know. He might. He's been fairly successful business-wise.
0: When did you learn about this?
1: So I'm only 26, and my husband is 27, and we learned about it, I think, when he was probably 21, in college.
0: When was it deeded?
1: I'm unsure.
0: Do you know what it was deeded to? Was it deeded to an LLC, a corporation, a partnership name, or to 4 individuals?
1: I think probably 4 individuals is my guess.
0: Okay. Well, that by definition, your grandfather, his grandfather, is not sophisticated then.
1: Okay.
0: Okay, so we can table that idea because that's a mess. And unless those four individuals have written documentation on how the how this partnership is governed, according to voting and so forth, and I'm guessing that piece of that partnership documentation is not in place because it doesn't sound like we're dealing with that. So anyway, the first thing is gratitude. The second thing is don't have entitlement.
1: Okay.
0: And then you can't be mad at the other parties for doing what they want to do with their stuff.
1: Yeah.
0: When you have gratitude and no entitlement.
1: Yeah.
0: It's sad. It's not what you would like to have happen, but you didn't, you know, you just hit the DNA lottery is the only reason you got the 175 acres. You didn't do anything to earn it.
1: That's true. I appreciate that.
0: Yeah, I mean, what that does when I put that in my heart, if I'm you, is it gives me a lot of peace towards the other people. The reason you get mad at the other people is if you feel entitled.
1: I think there's not, like, an anger. I like the idea of if they could sell it and we could keep it, but I think my husband and I are willing to part if it was to a point where everybody else outvoted us and we didn't want to be the one against.
0: You're not holding them up if they sell 400 acres and you keep 170. You're okay. one fourth number of acres, and then they sell the other part. You just have a different neighbor than you had.
1: Okay.
0: And you got 150 acres to hunt on. That's a lot. Or sell the whole thing, take some money, go do with it what you want to do with it. But either one's okay with me. But you ask a really good question.
2: It's a great question.
0: When you started this, and it was, how can we do this? How can we navigate this and not cause problems? Okay, and so the not cause problems thing is, we respect your right to sell. We don't want to sell, so let's talk about parceling it off and how we can design the property line in such a way that you end up with some property you can actually sell. I don't want to take all the road frontage or something. We'll take our little share of the road frontage, and we'll take, you know, let a surveyor go out there and divide 680 by 4, and we can lay this out, and we'll keep our acreage, and you guys sell the rest of it, and we understand. We wish it would stay in the family. We kind of romantic about it. But.
2: And they'll probably say, by parceling it out, we're all going to make less money because we're going to have less of a bigger chunk of land to sell. And you can say, yeah. And so I think the question underneath it is, how do we do this and not have hard feelings? I don't know that you can do this because y'all want different things. And hard feelings are okay, but let's keep them in their proper place. And like you said, let's treat each other with respect and kindness. They need to respect the fact that y'all don't want to sell, and you respect the fact that they do want to sell, and we'll go from there.
0: Well, if they feel grateful and not entitled, then they shouldn't have an issue with parceling it off.
2: Sure.
0: And if you feel grateful and not entitled, then you shouldn't have an issue with them selling their portion.
2: You got 175 free acres of prime hunting land. That's I would take that today, right? I would take it today.
0: You don't want it? Sign me up.
2: That's right. That's right.
0: I'll go through the hassle of parceling it out. I promise you. Yeah, so, and I think also it's probably a good idea to put a valuation on this that's accurate.
2: Yeah, get real numbers.
0: Have some, instead of this vague thing of, because what we do know from this conversation is 680 acres is not making it one more generation.
2: Mm.
0: Your kids, your brother-in-law's kids are not going to end up with 680 acres because somebody in this bunch is going to break this up. So we're pretty sure this is not going to hang on. Since you don't have the money to buy them out, and you don't, then there you are.
2: But you stuck your finger in the air, and you came up with $1 million. Maybe it's only worth $600,000. Maybe it's worth $5 million. Who knows?
0: Yeah.
2: Get some real numbers so y'all all know what you're dealing with here.
0: Yeah. And it's really interesting to sit down, look at a piece of ground, and start parceling it out. It's kind of interesting.

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3: With SRN News, I'm John Scott. President Trump was in Alaska today to boost Republican candidates with the midterms 3 weeks away. The president joined by Republican Senator Dan Sullivan and Congressman Nick Begich at a rally in Wasilla. Kimberly Guilfoyle leaving her post as U.S. ambassador to Greece following a misconduct allegation. The ex-fiancé of Donald Trump Jr. also denied the accusations that she asked a businessman to pay off her $100,000 credit card debt in exchange for access to the administration. Existing home sales rose unexpectedly in September. That's according to the National Association of Realtors. Sales increased 1.5%. And the man found guilty of murdering Tupac Shakur, sentenced to 40 years to life in prison in a Las Vegas courtroom. This is SRN News.
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6: The baseball playoffs continue tonight at Tropicana Field as the Rays look to get even, starting Freddy Peralta on the hill against Parker Messick and the Guardians. The Brewers are ahead 2-0 in the National League Championship Series after taking both games in Milwaukee. Manager Pat Murphy getting a big-time game last night from catcher William Contreras, who had 3 hits and 3 runs batted in.
7: But the defense and just calling the game, working with 4 or 5 different pitchers, whatever we threw out there. He does it every night. I mean, this guy, he's underrated.
6: Game 3 tomorrow night in Los Angeles. Rams left tackle Alaric Jackson could be facing a suspension after punching the Bills' Bradley Chubb in the face after last night's game. And the WNBA's Atlanta Dream will host Games 3 and 4 of the finals at State Farm Arena. Game 3 has been moved to October 21st. Game 4 will be on the 24th. That's sports. I'm Frank Arrington.
8: This is Fox on Justice. A former CIA official is facing up to 20 years behind bars after pleading guilty to stealing several hundred gold bars and millions in cash. David Rush remains behind bars where he's been since he was picked up by authorities in May. He pleaded guilty on October 6th to one count of wire fraud. He's accused of stealing more than 300 gold bars from the CIA, and officials say the overall loss for the government, about $194 million. Prosecutors in a court document say Rush made several requests to the CIA to obtain a, quote, significant quantity of foreign currency and tens of millions of dollars in gold bars for work-related expenses, end quote. He received the currency and gold bars, according to federal prosecutors. The document goes on to allege Rush lied about some of his education while applying for a job with the CIA and identified a CIA spy to a foreign government official. He'll be sentenced at the end of January and could face up to 20 years behind bars. David Spunt, Fox News.
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13: Non-gestating parents. You can no longer say, Mother, hi, Mom. It's hi, gestating. Hi, gestating. I love you so much, gestating, Mom.
14: Ah, yes, the President of the United States, and it's true that Kathy Hogan, this whole, the mutilization, I like the word mutilization. I think technically it's mutilation, but I'm a stickler for such things. Not everyone is. Very good and happy Tuesday to you, and welcome back once again. That's right, the gender, there's another one. They got another one. It's out in the state of Washington. Not in Washington, D.C., where I am, but in the state of Washington, and they've got a guy, a dude, a high school dude, and he's on the dude's track team, and he, what was he, ranked number 74 or something on the dude's track team, and halfway through the track season, he says, now I'm a girl. And they said, okay, now you're a girl. And now he's running on the girls' high school team, and he's number one. He's number one, but we're supposed to call him her. And pretend we're supposed to suspend disbelief. Trash science and biology and everything that we've learned, the genetic code that we cracked, chromosomes, You're welcome. And the Democrat Party, they say, oh, yeah, okay, now this dude is a lady. Dude look like a lady. He does not look like a lady. And now he's running as a girl, and now he's number one because he's so fast. Look how fast he is. And he can run faster and jump higher. He's like Red Ball Jets there. The pretty amazing stuff. And that's just the Democrat Party. If you vote Democrat, you're voting for gender mutilation. I just like to say mutilization. For gender mutilation of children, that's we used to ridicule in the United States and mock third world countries where child genital mutilation was a practice that we condemned, of course. And now the Democrat Party, they might as well be the city council of Ouagadougou in Burkina Faso, because they bring with them the third world wherever they go. It's the left. They're not liberals. It's the left, and that's completely different. Just ridiculous. So we've got that going. We've got a few things going on today because the world continues to turn. Today is Tuesday. It's Tuesday. You may be aware of that fact. And that means that we are now 3 Tuesdays, 3 weeks away from Election Day, which is November 3rd. That's on a Tuesday. That's one day after the Day of the Dead, which I think the Democrats celebrate very enthusiastically, don't they? The Day of the Dead. But we're 3 weeks away from Election Day, and it's kind of a big deal. The news media is completely useless, of course, and the polls are completely useless. And we have to vote on Election Day. Democrats have already been voting for 8 months or something, and they don't know who they're just they just next to the D, and the D is for mental illness. It's not for mental illness, but it might as well be. D is for mental illness. So we've got the 3 weeks away from Election Day, and that is a big deal. It's definitely a big deal, and we've got a lot more going on as well. We 3 weeks to Election Day. You've seen this stuff. Kimberly Guilfoyle, who you may remember from Fox News, anchor lady, legs chair, dating one of the Trump kids, President Trump's sons, for a period of time. And then somehow she became the U.S. ambassador to the wonderful and great nation of Greece. Love Greece. My best girl and I love Greece, the Greek islands, and the mainland, and the Peloponnese, and every place. Love the Greek food and Greek people. Great fun. But she was made ambassador to Greece. I should be ambassador to Greece, probably. But she was made ambassador to Greece, and apparently she started taking like big-ticket presents and maybe even piles of cash, $100,000 here, and taking all kinds of gifts and bragging about how some Greek tycoons, you know, the word tycoon very easily rolls off the tongue after the word Greek, because it's a Greek tycoon, you know, Aristotle Onassis and Jackie Onassis and all that stuff, Jacqueline Bouvier Kennedy Onassis, all that. Greek tycoons, apparently a couple of Greek tycoons have taken a shine to her, taken a fancy to her, and have funded some of her festivities, her activities, travel, and things like that. If you're a Greek tycoon, you have yachts and ships and probably airplanes and all that good stuff. So they got that going. It looks like she's on the way out the door. I'd say that's the way it looks right now. She's going to be fired. She's going to resign. And it's not very important to the world, but it's kind of a fun and interesting story because Fox News and dating the Trump son and then Greek tycoons and all that stuff. So we've got that, and I wouldn't be surprised if that happened while we were on the air today, because it might want to resolve itself sooner rather than later. Yes, sir. We've got the Pope, Pope Leo XIV, checking into the hospital where the popes go in Rome today, because during a routine medical checkup, spotted a nodule on the Pope's lung. And he's going in to have it surgically removed, apparently, have that nodule on the lung surgically removed, the Pope. So a lot of eyes on that one today, that's for sure. And it's crazy what they can do with these things. I know someone who lives in New York who was diagnosed, said, hey, you know, you smoked for a long, long time. Why don't we take a scan of your lungs? Took a scan of the lungs and said, oh, look, you got a thing in there. We're going to have to go in and take it out. And went into a clinic in New York, did a laparoscopic surgery, removed what turned out to be an actual cancerous tumor from a lung, laparoscopically, removed it, and removed it so good, they said, and you don't have to do chemo, you don't have to do radiation, we got the whole thing, now you're done, don't worry about it. And he walked home, came out of the anesthetic, lives in Manhattan, and walked home from the clinic where the surgery was done. And I hope that for the Pope, it will be essentially that cut and dry, that simple. That would be best. We're also keeping an eye on the United Kingdom, where they arrested a bunch of terrorists, Muslim Islamic terrorists, who were attacking with the vehicles, attacking a British RAF base, Royal Air Force base, and their American B-1 bombers there. And they were, and these guys, and now the British Prime Minister had said, oh yeah, we're almost certain it was Iran behind it. But you may remember they arrested like six guys, and they let him out on bail, and they haven't charged him with anything, and so they're letting him wander around because liberalism kills. But we're hoping that maybe today there will be some development on that, like arrests or charges or something like that. Hey, a bunch of bearded loons yelling Allahu Akbar, attacking your airbase with vans, and full of what? Well, you know, they're just warming up. So they got all that going. Maybe they're going to charge these terrorists with something. Maybe they'll re-arrest them if they haven't fled the country at all. So we've got a few things going on, there. Yesterday was, of course, Columbus Day. Democrats were celebrating, what is it, Indigenous Peoples Democrats Day. And so the Democrats celebrated Indigenous Peoples Day because there's something wrong with them. Isn't there just something terribly wrong with them? And, you know, Christopher Columbus, he was an Italian. Is he an Italian-American? I mean, he came here. He was the first guy here. He didn't go through Ellis Island or anything, but it was a premature. He was ahead of the curve there. And I guess he's not an Italian-American. He's just an Italian and funded by the Spanish and the Catholics, the Catholic monarchy in Spain at the time, and sent him over here. And Catholics have landed, and that's a good thing. And, you know, Christopher Columbus made four trips across the Atlantic Ocean in the years after 1492 when he sailed the ocean blue for the first time. He made four trips to the Americas and North America and the Caribbean, and pretty amazing guy, and changed the trajectory of human history. And Democrats want to pretend that, like Pocahontas is some kind of a

Vatican. They had not yet started on that, but the Sistine Chapel had already been built. Michelangelo would start painting the ceiling a few years later. But Christopher Columbus, when he crossed the Atlantic Ocean, the European culture was pretty well along with all kinds of amazing things going on in art and music and literature and engineering and architecture and all kinds of extraordinary things. And then these guys got here, and there are a bunch of guys running around without shoes, and they didn't have horses. This is one of the fun things about the Americas. I like to call them the Americas, is there were no horses in North America or South America or Central America, anywhere in the Americas, until the Spanish brought horses to North America. And, boy, they started multiplying. And the Europeans showed everybody, hey, look, we've got these horses that we've kind of domesticated and we use them for all kinds of stuff. And the Native Americans, who didn't have shoes and, you know, they didn't have combustion engines or automobiles, they didn't have horses, they didn't have covered wagons, they didn't have libraries, they didn't have written texts, they written language, didn't have a lot in the way of mathematics or science or culture or music or anything else. You'd bang the drum and stuff and, hi, how are you? Hi, how are you? Christopher Columbus got here. European culture was so advanced compared to what was going on in North America and the Caribbean that it must have been when these ships showed up, the natives must have thought it was like spaceships landing because they were so awe-inspiring by comparison, sailing ships with giant sails and cannons, and they had all, you know, and swords, metal. The natives didn't have metal either, didn't know how to, you know, iron ore and things like that. Still looking forward to all that when Columbus arrived. And a lot was going on in Europe. The Europeans were ahead of everybody, and in the Americas, everybody was ahead of the natives and the Americans. And that's not a slam, but I'm just, if you're going to go around picking fights with people over everything, oh, it's Native American Day, and Christopher Columbus didn't discover America, which the Democrats like to say. A couple of other things should be brought into the conversation, too, because, you know, these people, you know how these people are. Just extraordinary things going on. And politics really starting to heat up because we're getting closer and closer. Yes, yes, we are. Also, there was, speaking of spaceships landing, there was a pretty amazing interview last night on the Fox News Channel on the Bret Baier program at 6 p.m. Eastern Time, interviewing a career, 33-year career government guy, military and intelligence, defense intelligence agency, and he became the U.S. government's point man for what they call UAPs. UAP, they're UFOs. They decided to change the name because they love codes. Hey, let's change UFOs to UAPs and see if anybody asks why. But this guy who was the chief U.S. government official on unidentified flying objects on UFOs. He's got a book coming out where he spills the beans on all the space aliens and space travel and all that stuff. And this guy did an interview with, because he's got a book coming out, and his name is Jay Stratton, 33 years, he ended up in the senior executive service, SES, in the government, and he, after being a military guy and then a GS employee, after leaving the military, and he became the top dog on flying saucers. And, you know, I love that movie, The Day the Earth Stood Still, when Klaatu lands his spaceship on the mall in Washington and by the baseball fields and stuff. Good stuff. But this guy, Jay Stratton, he's spilling the beans. And Bret Baier asks him a couple of questions that are interesting questions, like, are we the only intelligent life in the galaxy, in the universe? And when I say intelligent life, I'm kind of going like this with my right hand, like, yeah, you know, some people, yes, some other people, not so much. And that's one of the questions he has. So is there other life in the universe other than us that we should be aware of, if not concerned about? And if there is, do we have any crashed spaceships?

0: chips, you know, like Area 54 and all that stuff. Area 51, Studio 54. It's not a nightclub. Area 51 out there, a facility near Groom Lake. And do we have a crashed or captured spacecraft? And the guy said some really interesting stuff, I've got to say, as now retired U.S. government defense intelligence agency and military guy, and he's the space guy for the intelligence so-called community. It's a gated community. And it was quite a fascinating interview. And what about spacemen? What about, E.T.? And all that, and the guy answered his questions in a remarkable way. It was a very interesting interview. I was actually texting Pentagon friends while I was watching it, saying, "Hey, you guys watching this thing? This is pretty wild." So we're pulling some of that for you this morning, and want to share some of that. The U.S. government, military, and intelligence guy, and spacecraft from outer space. You know, because that whole thing. Got that going on, and that's sort of fun. Also, there is Abdulrahman Mohammed al-Sayed, who the Democrats are running for the U.S. Senate, and turns out his whole family is in bed with terrorists because, he's a Muslim man and his sister is a Muslim woman, and I don't think they swap genders as freely as we do in California and in Washington State. But This Abdulrahman Mohammed al-Sayed, his family with all of this Muslim Brotherhood out of Egypt, the Muslim Brotherhood could be considered the granddaddy of all the radical Islamic terrorist groups from Al-Qaeda and all of the rise of radicalism coming out of Egypt and the Muslim Brotherhood, at least in the modern organized fashion. And there are now reports out about the family and their ties to Al-Qaeda. Al-Qaeda and to the base, that's Al-Qaeda, and the other radical Islamic terror, the Muslim Brotherhood, Al-Qaeda, and the family. It turns out, according to the evidence, the available evidence, the family is in bed with radical Islamists up the Yingster. It's just amazing. Man, oh man. Oh, Manischewitz. So that's some of the stuff we've got coming up for you. El-Sayed and Mike Rogers, the Republican running for that Senate seat, has brought it up too. There's plenty of stuff going on there that I look forward to sharing with you because it's pretty nutty. Do you see this protester at a Trump rally being dragged out of the place? And Trump is talking about this guy and talking about his weight and talking about his this and his that. And little did he know, I think it was a woman. Wasn't it a woman? It's kind of hard to tell, but definitely a Democrat, where the gender is as yet to be determined because you know how they are. We are, of course, at 888-630-9625, 888-630-9625.
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16: With another ARN News update, I'm Leah Brandon. Three people are facing federal charges for illegally voting in elections in Alabama. Sylvia Phelps accused of voting in multiple Baldwin County elections, Stacey Ann Davis accused of voting in Clark County, and the third defendant, Forrest Woody, accused of voting in both North Carolina and Alabama in the same presidential election. The suspects facing between 1 and 5 years in prison. The Mobile Police Department says they're investigating a double homicide after two women were found dead inside a home yesterday. A cause of death has not been released. Police say a man's already been detained. At this point, no further details are being released. The investigation remains ongoing. And the college football season heading into week 7, Georgia hosting Auburn, while Alabama will square off against Tennessee in Knoxville. I'm Leah Brandon.
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19: I'm Dan Loney with Your Money Now. The market stayed in the red for most of the Tuesday session, but finished lower across the board. The Dow Industrial Average was off 179 points, ending the day at 51,670. The NASDAQ lost 41 points, and the S&P 500 fell by one. Shares of Domino's Pizza were off about 3.5% today. Quarterly numbers were a beat, but its same-store sales growth was just 0.3%, and that dismayed investors. The tight wallets by many consumers have them looking at their spending options very closely. Walmart is going to cover more than 250 prescriptions at no cost to its employees starting in 2027. Some of the things to be covered will be some insulins, inhalers, and GLP-1 drugs for diabetes. The retailer will also expand some existing benefits and add new ones to help retain some workers and attract others. Once again, the market's in the red across the board, and that is Your Money Now.
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28: Oh. Look at this kid.
25: Causing a scene. Needs to be ejected from the game after that. And now we got people about to go at it.
28: Man, how tacky.
0: Chris Plant here on WTLS, score 94 and fun 101. Trump rally last night. Here's the headline from the left-wing radicals at Mediaite. Trump protester gets punched in the face by MAGA fan, then gets roasted by Trump as she's dragged out by police in shocking clip. It's not very shocking. Democrats have, you know, firebombing synagogues for years now. So this isn't too shocking, but here it is. Trump protester gets punched, and this is fun because punched in the face by MAGA fan, then gets roasted by Trump as she's dragged out of by police. Now, Michael, we have that. We have that audio, don't we? Because that is... That's kind of funny, and I like the headline because Trump protester gets punched in the face by a MAGA fan, then gets roasted by Trump as she's dragged out by police. And I mentioned this a little bit earlier, but I want to share with you the audio portion because we're on the radio. A heckler wearing Release the Epstein Files shirt. That they, it's Epstein is a lifelong Democrat. Everybody involved with him was a Democrat. All Trump did was call the cops on him and kick him out of his house. A heckler wearing a Release the Epstein Files shirt was punched in the face by a supporter of President Donald Trump after interrupting his Monday night rally in Youngstown, Ohio. Morbidly obese, and it's apparently a woman. Michael Piercy and I were talking about this because, I want to play the audio, but Trump was railing against Ohio Democratic Senate candidate Sherrod Brown when the Newsmax broadcast showed rallygoers turning their attention toward a commotion in the crowd and jeering. There's a commotion. There must be some kind of a mentally ill Democrat over there, violently, criminally insane, probably a terrorist. The footage then split, showing a Trump fan violently shoving the woman, hitting her in the face, and shoving her back into the bleachers. At one point, the attendee even grabbed the woman by the hair and attempted to slam her face toward the ground. That might be a slight overstatement. Law enforcement made their way over, separating the squabble. They separated the people, not the squabble, and attempting to lead the woman out of the arena. And listen, and here's, let's just play the audio because President Trump is speaking. It's Youngstown, Ohio. They're at a Senate rally, and there's a Democrat who may be this or maybe that in the crowd disrupting. Morbidly obese, but, you know, that's okay. And here's President Trump.
1: He's a paid protester. They're all paid. They get paid by the lefties in order to destroy our country. They're scum. But he's going back home to mom.
0: He's going back home to mom.
1: Going back home.
0: Turns out it's a woman.
1: He's going back home to mom. Look at him.
0: Look at him. He's going back home to mom, but it's a woman.
1: Look at him. Terrible. Don't we love law enforcement? Oh, he's got to go on a diet. He's a fat guy. Wow.
0: She's a fat guy. Come on. I mean, don't be. What would that be? Something demographic or something. Maybe got a phobia of enormous cross-dressing Democrats. President Trump, he's now seeing. Oh, the guy, because there's this scuffle going on, and now the police are coming over, and President Trump continued watching, and he keeps talking about this guy who's apparently a woman, we learned after the fact.
1: Got to go on a diet fast. We all do.
0: We all do. You never hear this at a Democrat rally. USA chants?
1: No, they're paid protesters. That's a very low-class protester. What he doesn't know is that his mother and father voted for me.
0: His mother and father voted for me.
1: And they're angry as hell. That's our boy. What's he doing there?
0: Oh, that's
1: gee,
0: our boy.
1: He looks so terrible.
0: That's our girl.
1: And he's going to get home and he's going to get smacked.
0: He's going to get home and he's going to get smacked by his Trump-voting parents at home. And he is apparently a female person. The people at Mediaite, very, very excited, as say. And President Trump, no, they're paid protesters. That's a very low-class protester, said. And then the Mediaite people, they quote him saying he's a paid protester and, you know, how he's going home to his mommy and stuff. He's going back to mommy. And the media then just without even commenting says the woman, comma, whose shirt read released the Epstein files in gold font, got to be gold font, you know, at a Trump rally, was forcibly taken out by the collar of her jacket or his jacket by multiple law enforcement officers while the man who punched her stayed in the arena and high-fived fellow crowd members. This is the Democrat Party's very upset. Now, you should be allowed to come in and disrupt any Trump event and send your cross-dressing lunatics in to disrupt the event because, you know, that's what Democrats do. They show up, they're maladjusted, malevolent, malignant people's just amazing stuff. Also, this is I want to get to this today, too, because, you know, the lady, this was a lady, not a man. who was supposed to be executed, right, by lethal injection, and didn't work out very well because nobody knows really why. But apparently the stuff, and the reporting on this has been very sketchy by our phony, corrupt news media. But allegedly the execution crew was an all-lady execution crew. And, you know, Krista Pike, she wanted to have an all-woman firing squad, all-woman firing squad, which I think now we should do for Nadal Hassan, have all women in bikinis, or somebody yesterday suggested Victoria's Secret garb to be the firing squad. That'd make it more popular, I think, and it'd be a very good. But pretty amazing stuff, because now 911 calls, the audio of 911 calls, has surfaced. And on the night of Krista Pike's botched execution, what's a botched execution? It's an execution where the person lives. It's in a, which is kind of crazy, isn't it? That doesn't happen very often, I think, but every now and then. And the botched execution, that's, I've pointed out for years that the Democrats, they like abortion very much, and they use the term botched abortion sometimes, a botched abortion. A botched abortion is an abortion in which everyone lives, in which no one dies. But this is it. On the night of Krista Pike's botched execution, when 911 callers called for medical assistance, there appeared to be some confusion between them and first responders, according to a transcript and audio recording of the calls, ABC News says. And, Michael, what, we have two cuts on that? Oh, I see. Okay, never mind. The recordings of the... of the 911 calls, the people call it a 911, and a lady on the line gets through to 911, and she says, "We've been carrying out an execution tonight," and it's actually an attorney for the Democrat Party hero Krista Pike, who tortured and mutilated and murdered that 19-year-old woman years ago. "We've been carrying out an execution tonight," the lady says when she calls 911. "We've administered 10 grams of pentobarbital. The person is not yet deceased. That started approximately 1 hour ago, and we're calling for an ambulance." Calling for an ambulance. Well, while you're trying to kill the person, what are you calling for an ambulance? Individual who called from the Riverbend Maximum Security Institution in Nashville, Tennessee, said, according to a transcript of the first 911 call released by the Metro Nashville Emergency Communication Center, "The call came in at 8:40 p.m. Central Time on September 30th, according to the transcript. During the call, the dispatcher asked for a code to confirm that the call was verified, but the caller said they didn't have one." Oh, well, I'm supposed to have a secret code? I don't do this every day. And says, "How do they not have a code?" The dispatcher says, "It's supposed to have a secret code." Other calls that night showed Metro Nashville Emergency Communication Center personnel working to confirm the incident following the initial 911 call. One woman from the center reached out to Tennessee Department of Corrections Central Control around 9 p.m. Central Time, saying that she was trying to verify the failed execution, called it the failed execution. "We have responders that are standing by," the woman said, according to audio of the call. "We're just trying to verify." They got these calls from the penitentiary saying, "We're carrying out an execution, and the person didn't die. So now we're going to need an ambulance because the person is still alive. Now we need to save her life because, well, we're here to execute her. It didn't go very well, so now we need an ambulance because we got to breathe life back into the person." At 8:09 p.m. Central Time, one of Pike's attorneys, Kelly Gleason, with the Tennessee Office of the Post-Conviction Defender, that's they've got a post-conviction defender, called 911 requesting immediate life-saving care. "We need immediate life-saving care," she said, according to the Metro Nashville Emergency Communication Center. 3 minutes later, an individual at the Metro Nashville Emergency Communication Center called Tennessee Highway Patrol dispatch requesting that a trooper respond so that EMS personnel at the scene could enter the prison. The caller reported that someone at the prison's front gate told EMS to come in because they need the ambulance, and that this is an actual thing that is happening, and not someone that's just swatting. Because one of the people, the emergency responders, said that they're concerned that this is a phony call, that it's a fake call, that they're being pranked, and said, use the word pranked, and said, we got to make sure that this is real. Somebody's calling in saying we're conducting an execution, and the person is still living, so now we need an ambulance. And the EMT people, the 911 people, were saying, this sounds fake. This sounds completely fake. And isn't that crazy? And Michael, because he's magic on Al Gore's amazing internet, peace be upon him, has the audio from the 911 calls in Nashville the night that the execution was supposed to take place. But the lady, like in Monty Python, you know, the lady got better. Bring out your dead, right? Bring out your dead. I'm not dead. I feel fine. Here is the one of the 911 calls.
2: We have a medical call for service at the Riverbend Prison saying that they carried out the execution, the subject didn't pass away, and they need an ambulance because she's not breathing normally. Well, we don't have any gender, and we just know it's a 50-year-old person. We are trying to find out if that is an actual thing that is happening, and we need to send an ambulance, and or if you need police assistance, or if this is someone that is just basically prank calling or, like, swatting us.
3: Her supervisors here at the DEC, we have been informed that it is a false call. There is no medical assistance needed at Riverbend Prison.
0: Wow. Well, yeah, they're, you know, your government at work. These are the people that want to put in charge of health care, by the way. And they can't even kill somebody when they want to. What is that? They do it accidentally pretty well. Isn't that amazing? So the phone calls were quite remarkable. And the people, understandably, I've got to say, you know, you don't expect that. That does sound like a prank call or like you're being swatted, which Democrats like to do. Pretty crazy stuff, I've got to say.
4: We got a call about a failed execution at you guys' facility, and we just calling to verify.
5: Who called you?
4: Or is it like a sergeant that I could speak with? Or a supervisor?
5: Who called you, do you know?
4: No, we don't exactly know.
5: I'm being told that nobody from our facility called you, so there's not really anything to speak of at the moment.
0: So there is nothing. So they called the 911 people called the prison to say we're getting calls saying that there is an execution, but the person survived. Now they want an ambulance. And the prison is asking, who called you? Well, I don't think we're at the who called me part. How about if you tell me whether the execution worked as planned? Was there an execution scheduled for tonight? Did it not go as intended? Let me know. But the calls were really quite remarkable. And I like the tone of the people, which is very often the case. When you hear the 911 calls, people really have it together, and they're focused, and they're, generally speaking, smart people and doing the right thing. And this one is really out of the blue. You know, you go home, she goes home and tells her husband, I got a call tonight. I'm manning the, you know, 911 like every night. And I got a call saying they're calling from the prison and that they were executing somebody, but now they want an ambulance for the person that they're executing. Okay. Isn't that fascinating?
6: I'm not dead.
7: Yeah. He says he's not dead.
8: Yes, he is.
6: I'm not.
7: He isn't?
8: Well, he will be soon. He's very ill.
6: I'm getting better.
7: No, you're not. You'll be stone dead in a moment.
0: Yeah, that's honestly... It's they take what was hilarious Monty Python comedy and they turn it into reality. They keep doing this all over the place. Monty Python, Mel Brooks, great comedy from the 20th century. And these people, the Democrat Party, they're turning all the what was funny stuff years ago. They're turning it into news stories now. And honestly, I'm not dead. I feel fine. Just remarkable. So they called and they called, and eventually the 911 people were convinced, yes, it's true. They need an ambulance. They need an ambulance at the penitentiary where they're carrying out an execution. Did not go as planned. And now we want an ambulance because we got to save this person's life. Look, she's not breathing normally. Well, I know that's because you just overdosed her with two doses of poison. You're in the process of killing her. Now you're concerned that she's not breathing normally. No sense of irony. You know, there are Democrats all over this story. I want to take a survey of the people that were involved in this effort. I want to see voter registrations.
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10: 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I feel happy!
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30: You hear a lot of criticism of young people these days, so I wanted to share something hopeful. A big new Gallup survey done in conjunction with Harvard's Making Caring Common project asked more than 2,000 young people what they want. And nearly 8 in 10 said they want a job that helps other people. Here's the striking part. The ones who most wanted to make a positive impact were also far more likely to say their own lives felt meaningful. As one of the researchers put it, helping others is good for our mental health, and this generation is finding real purpose in that. They do face hurdles too, like with money and screen time, but here's what you might do. If there is a young person in your life, help them find work and causes that matter to them. Purpose is not a luxury. That's a thing to remember. Purpose can be good medicine for the mind. I'm Dr. Sanjay Gupta, helping you live a better life.
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12: Job to botch this execution, i.e., if somebody put saline solution mixed in with something into the thing, she wasn't going to die. In other words, if they were trying to embarrass the whole process. Quite honestly, I'll give credit to the French. The only thing the French ever invented that actually works was the guillotine, and that's a guarantee. There is no botching that. But my main point there is maybe this whole thing was because there are so many anti-people. You know, the whole speed of trying to call for help and all that, it seems like they were already thinking that. Because a normal person would have never had a clue that thinking that that happening if they'd been there. So any lawyers, anybody that were there trying to call for, quote, 911, I think this was an inside job.
0: Well, you know, you're not out of your mind, I'll certainly say. And you're right. All you need is one person in there who is actually at – let's say they, you know, if your job is to go in and administer lethal drugs during executions, you should probably be in favor of capital punishment. But lefties, we know how lefties are, slippery and dishonest and very, very political about absolutely everything from the weather to gender to everything else. And you know, if one of these lefties got in there, they would find a way, they would be inclined to find a way to monkey wrench the system, as the left used to say, to monkey wrench the system, and to, you're right, you use the right word, to embarrass the process and if they had set out to do that, they couldn't have done a better job, right, Ross? I mean, this is kind of the realization. If you're anti-death penalty, then this is gold for you, right? This is, boy, this is high five.
12: Correct me if I'm not wrong, but there have been some other ones in which, you know, the drug cocktail didn't work as quick as they thought it was. There was a whole trying to ban the availability of the chemicals that were used to do this.
0: I think what you're saying is bring back the firing squad. Is that what I hear? That's kind of what I hear in the background, Russ.
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16: With SRN News, I'm John Scott. Speaking at a rally in Wasilla, Alaska, President Trump urging supporters to re-elect Republican Senator Dan Sullivan. The president joined at that rally by Sullivan and Congressman Nick Begich. The president also set to visit Arizona, Montana, and Georgia later this week. Pope Leo XIV has lung cancer. The Vatican said today's surgery was successful and confirmed the diagnosis. Six Flags is closing several giant roller coasters at its amusement parks in the United States and Canada. That's after a rider fell to his death on one. That happened on the Goliath roller coaster at Six Flags over Georgia on Monday. No word on what caused the tragedy. That ride is known for high speeds and very sharp turns. This is SRN News.
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5: The baseball playoffs continue tonight at Tropicana Field as the Rays look to get even, starting Freddy Peralta on the hill against Parker Messick and the Guardians. The Brewers are ahead 2 games to none in the National League Championship Series after taking both games in Milwaukee. Manager Pat Murphy getting a big-time game last night from catcher William Contreras, who had 3 hits and 3 runs batted in.
6: But the defense and just calling the game, working with 4 or 5 different pitchers, whatever we threw out there. He does it every night. I mean, this guy, he's underrated.
5: Game 3 tomorrow night in Los Angeles. Rams left tackle Alaric Jackson could be facing a suspension after punching the Bills' Bradley Chubb in the face after last night's game. And the WNBA's Atlanta Dream will host Games 3 and 4 of the finals at State Farm Arena. Game 3 has been moved to October 21st. Game 4 will be on the 24th. That's sports. I'm Frank Arity.
7: This is Fox on Justice. A former CIA official is facing up to 20 years behind bars after pleading guilty to stealing several hundred gold bars and millions in cash. David Rush remains behind bars where he's been since he was picked up by authorities in May. He pleaded guilty on October 6th to 1 count of wire fraud. He's accused of stealing more than 300 gold bars from the CIA, and officials say the overall loss for the government, about $194 million. Prosecutors in a court document say Rush made several requests to the CIA to obtain a, quote, significant quantity of foreign currency and tens of millions of dollars in gold bars for work-related expenses, end quote. He received the currency and gold bars, according to federal prosecutors. The document goes on to allege Rush lied about some of his education while applying for a job with the CIA and identified a CIA spy to a foreign government official. He'll be sentenced at the end of January and could face up to 20 years behind bars. David Spunt, Fox News.
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13: Yes.
0: What would you do differently? I would have won the presidency. What a numbskull. What a dimwit. Hillary Diane Rodham Clinton, who lost the Democrats' first woman to be their nominee, lost to Donald Trump. Remember, the odds were zero that he was going to win. Hillary lost. If you could do one thing differently, what would you do? I would win. Yeah, you'd win the Electoral Count, and then you'd be the President of the United States, and you'd be the first kind of woman president, kind of lady president. Remarkable, remarkable stuff. I am telling you. I would have not just the popular vote, but the Electoral College. I would have been elected president. That's what I'd do differently. Well, you're so awful that Donald Trump came down the escalator. He was attacked for a year. And then he beat you on Election Day when the New York Times said he had, what was it, a 1 in 100 chance or something like that. You lost. She's looking when she's her last breath is going to be a tortured breath over her losing the presidency. And also Hillary Clinton out there campaigning and being a political person. There is more murmuring, and it's only murmuring at this point, that Hillary Clinton's going to jump back in for 2028 and run for the presidency. Hey, it worked for Joe Biden, you know. That's she. And if she did get back in 2028, it would be pretty funny. It'd be pretty funny stuff, I've got to say. These people, can I just say, they're really something. Hillary Clinton, these political people, she's a good reason why no one wants to go into politics. Am I right? I'm certainly right, yes. No, nobody in their right mind wants to be in this line of work. And she's got to get out of the way for Gavin Newsom. You see all this murmuring going on about Kamala Harris and her husband saying, oh, you don't want to run again, do you, sweetie pie? Do you, honey bunch? You don't want to run for a prick because what if you won? It'd be the most horrible 4 years of our lives. And she's making weird noises. And also, you saw that Gavin Newsom, the governor of California, was being fluffed in an interview. What was this? The Jake Tapper. It was a, hey, let's go fishing and we'll be good buddies. And, you know, Democrats, you scratch my back and I'll scratch your front and all this stuff. And he said, well, he's not going to run if Kamala is going to run. And that's because he knows perfectly well that the Democrat Party is not going to let Kamala run. She's a disaster. She was a disaster last time around. They're not going to run her. And he looks noble. Gavin Newsom looks noble and caring and like he's not a sexist pig by saying that he wouldn't run if Kamala's running. But he can only say that because he knows that she's not going to run. And it makes him look good temporarily. Say, oh, well, I was so generous. I was so selfless. I said that I wouldn't run if she were to run. And he's lying. It's a type of lying because he knew all along that she's not going to run. So, and also it allows him to kick the can for a while and nobody asks because now he's not running. I'm not going to run. I'm not running now. I'm waiting to see if Kamala is going to run, knowing that she's not going to, that the party won't have her. So temporarily look generous and magnanimous. And then you jump in and you're the Democrats' pick. And if Hillary Clinton jumped in, what would you do then? What would you do then? That's what I want to know. You ridiculous people. Also, I do want to get to this the space travel thing. Brett Baer, Fox News Channel, last night on the 6 p.m. Eastern Time television show with Brett Baer, and interviewed a guy who's the U.S. government's UFO guy. They call him UAPs now, but no, ignore that. The UFO guy. And Brett Baer asked him questions. Well, is there alien life out there flying around Earth and all this good stuff? And that's it was a fun interview, I've got to say. And I said, wow, a couple of times that this guy, our UFO, top UFO guy in the U.S. government, Defense Intelligence Agency, former military, and then senior executive service in the government and all this good stuff. Pretty amazing stuff. And I do want to share that with you because it's, you know, it's the old, are we alone? Is there crazy life out there? And it was a fascinating interview, I thought, anyway. And enough where I asked Michael Piercy to go grab a couple of sound bites from that because it's interesting. And I do want to share that with you because, you know, the topic is space aliens. What's more fun than that? Not a lot, I've got to say. All right, let's go to, tell you what, let's go to the telephones, Michael. Let's go to Stephen calling from Wichita, Kansas. Stephen, you're on the Chris Plant Show.
13: Hey, Chris, good morning. Steve Mills calling from Garden City. I'm a Baptist pastor and a broadcaster for more than 30 years, and I got to tell you, the conversation about the UFOs and whether we're alone in the universe has really got my attention. Mm. And I don't know whether there's intelligent life on another planet, but I'm praying that there is at least one compatible kidney donor somewhere out there for me. And if the government finds little green men with O positive blood and, you know, two healthy kidneys, Chris, yeah, tell them that I've got a question for one of them. But wow. Seriously.
0: Wow.
13: Yeah. The question really is, you know, your conversation about whether we're alone really struck a nerve with me, you know, because, you know, I've survived cancer twice, including a bone marrow transplant. Now I'm fighting end-stage kidney failure with a CPRA of 99.9999, which makes finding a compatible donor extraordinarily difficult. Being a father, a pastor, and a broadcaster, I'm really not ready to sign off. And I even publicly challenged Elon Musk and Mark Zuckerberg to help use the incredible reach of their platforms to find the one person who might be able to help save my life. And, you know, I'm not asking for money or anything. I'm asking for human connections. I mean, we're sending spaceships and stuff up. You know, these guys should be able to use their technologies to build an artificial kidney. I know that sounds crazy.
0: Yeah.
13: Like while we're spreading all this time asking whether we're alone in the universe, have we forgotten to ask whether the people struggling right here on Earth feel alone? And with all the technology and communication tools that we have, shouldn't we be able to find a way to just simply help each other out? Because, I mean, I've spent 30 years behind a microphone trying to reach millions of people, and today all I need is one person to help me find that one kidney.
0: I feel for you. I gotta tell you, Stephen. One of my very best friends in the world right now lives here in Washington, and worked with him forever. And he is on dialysis, and he needs a kidney transplant. And it's been kind of going on and on a bit. But I got a story for you that's completely crazy. He was notified by the medical facility he's been working with, said, well, we've got a match for you. We've got a kidney donor match for you. Young man, didn't know the young man. Young man volunteered, came forward, said, I want to donate one of my kidneys to someone that, you know, if you can find a match. And they found a match, and it's my friend. And they said, come on in. We're at the next level of testing. Come on in. And Stephen, the donor, the would-be donor, came in and they scanned him and they said, well, you probably weren't aware of this until now, but you were born with one kidney.
13: Oh, wow.
0: The donor, the guy came forward wanting to donate a kidney, and he is a match for my dear friend. And they went to the next level of testing, and they discovered, and this guy discovered it the first time in his life, he came forward to donate a kidney. And only then did he learn, later, well along in the process, did he learn, well, you only have one kidney. You can't give up your only kidney, of course. You were born with one kidney, didn't know that his whole life until he came forward to donate a kidney. How crazy is that story?
13: That is unbelievable. What I will say is this, if you will allow me, you know, I've been in the business. I've actually worked for the company that puts on the show. And I will say, Chris, all I need, and I'm just asking this, I'm not going to, you know, take up any more of your time, belabor your time, as a pastor would say. Find my one.org. That's where you can go, you know, for information on this kidney for me, because it is so rare. It's more rare than Robin Roberts' situation. Like, she was a 99.999, and she got her transplant.
1: But mine is like the equivalent to a match of 1 to 1 million people. So like, I may never get a kidney. So we're trying to just send people to findmyone.org, and they can find information about how they could be a kidney donor and everything else. And I just thank you, Chris. We love you. We listen to you every day. And my family really respects you.
0: Well, you're very kind, Stephen, and I, you know, radio man to radio man, and I'm glad you got to put it out there, and I understand because my very, very good friend is going through this right now, and I'm glad you got

0: it's a wild thing. And transplants, and they're done all the time. They're done every day. It's amazing what we do. Medical science is just absolutely extraordinary. Stephen, thank you, and God bless. And I hope that you can call back in one day soon and say, guess what? We've found a match. And when that happens, Stephen, please do call back in, because I want to hear that update. I want to hear that update from you. God bless you, the pastor. Isn't that remarkable? Listen, and thank you, Stephen. And Stephen's talking about the spacecraft and all that good stuff too, which I don't have time to do it right now in this segment, but I want to get to it in this hour. And the Brett Baer interview with the U.S. government's UFO guy, and they changed the name of UFOs. But good stuff, you know. Are we alone? And spacecraft and Area 51 and all that good stuff. Not Area 54. And that's good stuff. And also RFK Jr., Secretary Robert F. Kennedy Jr., was involved in this conversation too, having to do with the space aliens. And I'm not sure if that helps it or not. But it's pretty amazing, pretty amazing stuff. I'm telling you. I tell you what, Michael. In the meantime, let's go to Texas and number 15. Soundbite number 15. James Talafrico is running for the United States Senate against Ken Paxton. Ken Paxton is the Attorney General in Texas, and the Democrats are doing everything they can to trash him, because you know that's what they do. They trash people. They don't have to perform themselves. But here's Talafrico, who was missing, I believe, for 12 days, and nobody knew where he was. Where did Talafrico go? And then when he came out of hiding, he said, oh, I had the flu. Oh, really? Did you let anybody know at the time? No, I didn't. I just hit out because I had the flu. And here's Talafrico being fluffed, getting a nice oily hot oil back rub from NBC Dallas.
1: I want to get your response, because the internet
2: doing its thing.
1: The internet was invested in your outcome.
2: Yes,
1: right?
2: Yes. I'm sure it's because they care so much about me. So.
1: Well, so conservative folks on Twitter and some of Paxton's ally were pushing the idea that you had a stress-induced episode and were getting treatment for it. What are your thoughts? Did that happen?
2: That's not
0: thoughts.
2: True. I just had the flu.
0: What are your
2: and
0: thoughts?
2: I feel much better. But it's a good reminder that you can't believe everything you read on the internet.
0: You know, the fact that he responded that way makes it much more likely that he was in a mental institution getting treatment of some kind, because that was a lazy question. It was a lazy answer. But when you're Talafrico, you know that NBC Dallas is there to smooth it over for you and make it as easy as possible for you. And you notice there is nothing pressing about the questions. Well, you know, these Republicans are, and yesterday it might have been the same guy, used the words conspiracies, that those Republicans, conservatives, are spreading conspiracy theories that you had a mental breakdown of some kind. And wouldn't you like to slap down what they're saying? And the news media tees it up for you, because and here is the Republican nominee, the Republican candidate, Ken Paxton.
3: 2 weeks is a long time to be away with the flu, and it's just a very strange time to disappear.
0: That's all true, isn't it? That's 100% true. As at the peak of the campaign, and he disappeared for 2 weeks. And then when he comes back, he says, oh, I had the flu. I had the flu. Really? Well, you didn't get your flu vaccine? Don't you guys get vaccinated for everything except stupid? Oh, that fun call yesterday from a Democrat in Chicago that made me laugh. Yeah, looks like Republicans got all the stupid vaccines, he said. He went down to the pharmacy, he said, Democrat called in, said, I'm a Democrat. It looks like you guys, I suggest a Democrat should get a stupid vaccine, because they love vaccines and they could use a stupid vaccine. And he said, the Republicans got all the stupid vaccines. And I said, so we're inoculated against stupid and you guys aren't, because you can't get the vaccine. Every day is an IQ test. It wasn't the guy that jumped in the tiger enclosure in the UK, though. That was a good one. I got a little bit of an update on that guy, too. Not so bright. And space aliens, spaceships, here on Earth, you know, from other solar systems. That's coming up.
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0: Okay. Yeah, talk radio is an amazing place, isn't it? It's the most democratic form of media ever created. Let's go back to the telephones, Michael. Let's go to Dave, calling from Falls Church, Virginia. David, you're on the Chris Plant Show.
1: Thank you very much, Chris. And Hillary Clinton will never be president. Thank God.
0: That's always been my take on it.
1: Right. We run into each other a few times at Birchmere and out at the Bourbon Boulevard. Chris, you've always been so gracious to myself and my Hillsdale College daughter that you've met a couple times.
0: Uh-huh.
1: I wanted to mention, I'm very interested in the Brett Baer interview. Didn't know about it. Very interested in listening to it and the fellow Jay Stratton.
0: Stratton.
1: A wonderful friend introduced me several months ago to an Australian author named Michael Sala. He's PhD, taught at American University here in D.C., and now he's back at the Australian National University. He has written a series of unbelievable books that apparently have fallen through the cracks. Some people are aware of them. The first one was 2013, entitled Galactic Diplomacy, Getting to Yes with E.T. The two most interesting ones are the secret space program by the U.S. Navy and the secret space program by the U.S. Air Force. And the latest one I've read is the Antarctica's Hidden History. And it's a history going back to World War II. It is they're unbelievable. This fellow is a meticulous researcher, and he opens eyes like you wouldn't believe. So I'm really interested in listening to that. I do belong, or I don't belong, but I attend the, if you're familiar with a group called MUFON.
0: No.
1: MUFON, no. Mutual UFO Network. They're
0: nationwide
1: organization chapters to look at sightings reported by a variety of sources, Air Force pilots or whatever.
0: Well, I tell you what, Dave, I'm going to play that audio coming up from last night's interview and the book that Stratton has out now.
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4: With another ARN News update, I'm Leah Brandon. Three people are facing federal charges for illegally voting in elections in Alabama. Sylvia Phelps accused of voting in multiple Baldwin County elections. Stacey Ann Davis accused of voting in Clark County. And the third defendant, Forrest Woody, accused of voting in both North Carolina and Alabama in the same presidential election. The suspects facing between 1 and 5 years in prison. The Mobile Police Department says they're investigating a double homicide after two women were found dead inside a home yesterday. A cause of death has not been released. Police say a man's already been detained. At this point, no further details are being released. The investigation remains ongoing. And the college football season heading into week 7, Georgia hosting Auburn, while Alabama will square off against Tennessee in Knoxville. I'm Leah Brandon.
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8: 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The market stayed in the red for most of the Tuesday session, but finished lower across the board. The Dow Industrial Average was off 179 points, ending the day at 51,670. The NASDAQ lost 41 points, and the S&P 500 fell by 1. Shares of Domino's Pizza were off about 3.5% today. Quarterly numbers were a beat, but its same-store sales growth was just 0.3%, and that dismayed investors. The tight wallets by many consumers have them looking at their spending options very closely. Walmart is going to cover more than 250 prescriptions at no cost to its employees starting in 2027. Some of the things to be covered will be some insulins, inhalers, and GLP-1 drugs for diabetes. The retailer will also expand some existing benefits and add new ones to help retain some workers and attract others. Once again, the market's in the red across the board, and that is your money now.
9: Texting enrolls you in recurring automated marketing text messages. 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

0: All right, we are back. And talking to Dave in Falls Church, Virginia. Daughter at Hillsdale. Daughter goes to Hillsdale or went to Hillsdale. That's a good, good thing. We need more of that, don't we? And Dave is familiar with the field and has studied books. This Australian author that he referred to, Michael Sella, books on flying saucers and stuff. And I know there's a tendency to talk about these matters a little tongue-in-cheek, you know, to be a little tongue-in-cheek. But wait till you hear this stuff. Now, here is the story from the Fox News people who did the interview with the very interesting guy, Jay Stratton, career military, then defense intelligence agency, and the guy in charge of studying everything that the government collects on UFOs. You've probably seen the videos that have come out in the last couple of years from U.S. military aircraft, Navy fighter jets, Air Force fighter jets mostly, finding these crazy flying objects around them that defy physics and gravity and so on. But let me add one of the AOL story. The headline is, "I have seen non-human beings." That's in quotation marks. "I have seen non-human beings." And so they're beings, but they're non-human. And the Fox News headline is, "Ex-intelligence official details government investigations into UAPs." They like to use whatever the trendy thing at the moment is. And isn't that amazing? The UAPs. Now, former Defense Intelligence Senior Executive Jay Stratton details his 16 years. 16 years he was assigned specifically to UFOs, UAPs. 16 years Defense Intelligence. And he's talking about these guys he's working with that who are at Top Gun, you know, the Navy flight, you know, Top Gun, like the movie and stuff, and the Top Gun people and the encounters they've had with funny flying things and stuff. 16 years investigating unidentified anomalous phenomena. That's the UAP. They're unidentified anomalous phenomena, and that's phenomena is the plural of you know, phenomenon. For the U.S. government, and he went on special report with Brett Baer last night. Government investigations into unexplained UAPs are detailed by retired Defense Intelligence Senior Executive Jay Stratton, went on special report with Brett Baer, who for over 16 years was leading the man in charge of the government's UAP task force, the UFO task force, detailing shocking military encounters with a black triangle aircraft and outlines potential national security risks. Now, this is kind of a remarkable thing. He also explains why the U.S. military used nuclear submarines as bait to track these mysterious anomalies. Submarines, you got your nuclear submarines, which is a lot of fun. And it is. It's good stuff. Now, he's got a new book out, Jay Stratton does, and it's called Out of the Shadows, Out of the Shadows by Jay Stratton. So if you love this, and I know Dave is going to want to get this book, but let's go right to the things, because the book is called Out of the Shadows. The author, Jay Stratton, career military, then defense intelligence agency, 6 years as the U.S. government's point man on find out what's going on with these flying saucers, dude. And it was interesting enough last night where I said I got to bring some of that in. So that's what we're doing right now. Let me go to soundbite number 17. It actually begins with Robert F. Kennedy Jr., and he is, of course, Cabinet Secretary RFK Jr., working for President Trump and alienated his whole family because they're a very, very political family, you know. But RFK Jr. has his own podcast, apparently. Cabinet Secretary, podcaster, he's a busy guy. And it's a new podcast for RFK Jr. And he was having a discussion with Anna Paulina Luna, who her name always makes me want to sing the song Una Paloma Blanca, but I'll spare you that right now. Here is RFK Jr. with Anna Paulina Luna, member of the House of Representatives and all that, and talking about his and the question of the UFOs and UAPs came up. RFK Jr.
1: During the transition, I was living in Palm Beach, and this group
0: Sure.
1: Approached me to talk about UAPs.
2: Oh, really?
1: Yeah, and they, it was a very high-level NASA scientist and then a bunch of Navy SEALs and Green Berets who had been on recovery teams.
2: Crash retrieval programs.
1: To get right. Mm. And, you know, they some of the stuff they talked about was crazy, about how they were actually had figured out how to call some of the ships in and you know, and then were under orders to destroy them and recover them.
0: Destroy them and recover them. Seems a little bit out of order. But during the transition, naturally, he's living in Palm Beach, is a very wealthy family. They've had a presence in Palm Beach for a long, long time. Remember that, what was it, Willie Kennedy Smith with the blue dot and all that, Palm Beach. And he's talking to the high-level NASA scientists and SEALs and Green Berets, he said, who were sent on missions to recover the foreign alien spacecraft. And here is RFK Jr. and Apollina Luna just kind of having fun going along. And why not? Here's RFK Jr.
1: You know, they wanted me to go public on that. And I just thought, I already got so many counts against me on conspiracy theories.
0: That's true. That's absolutely true. And you know, his own family paints him as being a nut. It wouldn't be the only one in the history of his family, I think. But never minding that. So they wanted me to go public, these SEALs and Green Berets and top NASA scientists, and talking about these, and he calls them UAPs. I just don't like that much. But it's like changing the name of the NFL to something else. But here is the author of the book, Jay Stratton, and he is being interviewed by Brett Baer on the 6 p.m. special report show, Eastern Time, on the Fox News Channel. And they're talking about alien spaceships, you know, like Close Encounters of the Third Kind, and space creatures. His name is Jay Stratton.
3: I wanted to get the word out to the people. I've been working behind the scenes for the last 20 years to get us where we're at today in this disclosure movement. So it's very important that people understand the main point is that the world deserves to know the truth about the UAP topic and the presence of non-human intelligent life.
0: Non-human intelligent life. There's a disclosure movement, and I think that's true, actually, that the government owes us the need to tell us what they know. We are paying their salaries and paying for all the airplanes and the satellites and everything else. And you guys then keep it a secret from us because you think we're too brittle or fragile or something. But the disclosure movement, and his book is called Out of the Shadows, and he is aiming to give away the story. He wants to tell everybody. He says he thinks that people deserve to know, and I wouldn't disagree with that. Brett Baer asked one of the simple, one of the basic questions that, of course, is really question number one.
3: Simple question. Are we alone?
4: No, Brett, we're not. Humanity is not the only intelligent life in the universe, nor do we know the intent of the non-human intelligent life that's here. It's very concerning.
0: Very concerning. So, no, we're not alone. No, we're not. Humanity is not the only intelligent life, and sometimes we're a little on again, off again with that, too. And he says, and reasonably so, when you listen to him for a little bit, and I'm interested in his book, I've got to say, but he said we're not the only intelligent life in the universe, And he said, you know, then there's, so he's saying that they're like spacemen coming here, and we don't know their intent. You know, the great movie, what, 1951 or 1953, The Day the Earth Stood Still, Michael Rennie and Patricia Neal, wonderful, wonderful movie. And the spaceman has a giant robot with him named Gort. And Gort is huge, and you can't kill him with tanks or bullets or any of that stuff. And he has Gort, the robot, has the power to destroy the world, to destroy the planet Earth. And he was sent here, Klaatu was sent here, Michael Rennie, to warn planet Earth that powers out in space had discovered that we had developed rudimentary nuclear capabilities. And Klaatu came to Earth to tell us that as long as we're not a threat to anybody else, we're fine. But if we ever become a threat to them, then they'll kill everything on Earth because, you know, they're powerful space people and all that stuff. The interview with Jay Stratton and Brett Baer.
4: I was at the Defense Intelligence Agency as the Chief of Air and Space Warfare. In that role, I was responsible for emerging and disruptive threats. And also, I had access to our most classified programs. I understood where our technology is and where our technology is going. And I also understood the technology levels of the adversaries. And it was during that period that a colleague brought to me a video of a triangular UAP flying over a nuclear missile silo, some of our most secure airspace. And it was flying in ways that I could not comprehend at the time. It was flying in ways that demonstrated capabilities that exceeded ours.
0: Flying in ways that demonstrated capabilities that exceeded ours. And he said he was familiar with our capabilities in these matters and with the capabilities of our adversaries, the Soviet Union, the Chinese, and so on. And the troglodytes, they just hijack airplanes and crash them into buildings, the savages. But he's a Defense Intelligence Agency. He's the guy, key guy for the U.S. government, U.S. intelligence and military. Access to all the classified programs, know the technical capabilities and of the U.S. technology and our adversaries. And he started watching this stuff in the triangle, which apparently has no propulsion system and no wings, and it's sort of hovering and then moving faster than our fighter jets. Here is Jay Stratton.
4: Well, it's very telling. Because in that position with the Defense Intelligence Agency, I was uniquely qualified to identify anything flying in the air or space. So when I'm watching something as an aerospace engineer that's demonstrating capabilities that I don't understand and can't comprehend, that was eye-opening and moving for me. I needed to understand this technology, and I needed to understand who had it.
0: That sounds like a good idea, given your job description and everything like that. And I'd say, me, I'd have a riot doing this job. I think this would be really fun. I'd like the everything about it, the science and technology and the universe and physics and all the fun stuff, the Brett Baer back and forth. Brett Baer was kind of slack jawed half the time he was talking to this guy, and I don't know, are these space aliens, are they a threat to us?
5: And you considered it a threat?
4: Absolutely, Brett. This is a threat. Because it exceeds our capabilities. We don't understand it, we don't know the intent, and we don't know where it's from.
0: Don't know where it's from, don't know their intent, and that, you know, that's pretty serious stuff. And then Brett Baer said, well, does the U.S. government, you know, Area 51 and all the old stuff going way back, do we have any of these alien spacecraft ourselves?
5: Let me just cut to the chase. Does the United States government have non-human craft in its possession?
4: Yes, it does.
5: And have you seen one with your eyes?
4: I have seen non-human beings and non-human craft with my own eyes.
0: Plural.
5: Non-human beings, too.
4: Yes, sir.
0: Non-human beings, you know, phone home and all that stuff, and they got all that. So, yes, I have, you know, it's my job. And I've seen the craft, the flying machines, and the funny human-like people flying them, and he's seen the U.S. government have them. And listen to this, because he says that private industry, which is not shocking, the Skunk Works and Lockheed, and maybe some of our private industry aviation people and space people also have access to or have taken possession of these alien spacecraft.
5: Where are these craft now? Are they being reverse engineered? Does the government have them? Is it private companies that have them? Where is this stuff?
4: Brett, both the defense contractor community and the government have craft of non-human origin.
0: That's okay. I want to know what companies, because that's fun. Who has that good stuff? I'm thinking Lockheed and the who can say? But this is. This is pretty interesting stuff. He's saying, and he's got this book out where he's spilling the beans, and he was all Mr. Top Secret, and this is all top secret stuff. He says that we deserve to know, and then there's this movement, you know, the disclosure movement he's talking about, and here he is.
5: Why haven't we seen the real stuff?
4: Well, the people who have had this 80-year monopoly on the topic believe that the secret is so intense that the American people cannot handle it. I believe
3: that there may be aspects of this that are so intense that they can't share it, but they can share with the American people the basic fact that we are not alone. The people can handle that.
0: We are not alone. See, they knew. What was that TV show, Michael, that's, you know, We're Not Alone? It was one of those all kinds of things about this in the past. There have been a lot of fun Hollywood productions on this. But this guy seems to be a serious man, Jay Stratton, and an intelligent person, and nobody's shooting him down. The government hasn't come out to say, oh, none of this is true. Nobody's doing that. And his book, Out of the Shadows, is now available. I think it sounds fascinating. And Brett Baer was a little bit taken aback. He was a little bit slack-jawed listening to this. And where are these spacecraft? Do they contain at a facility near Groom Lake out in the desert? It's Area 51. And, you know, we've been hearing about it forever and ever. And this guy says, yeah, absolutely true. And the government, not only the government, but private industry has these alien spacecraft. And he's seen them himself. And he said, plural, and alien beings, living creatures. I would have asked a lot of questions. Hey, draw me one. Is it like, you know, which space? Does it look like Marvin the Martian? What does a guy look like? Did they, what did they say? Did they speak? Did they say, I'm very, very angry after you shot down their airplanes? Anything like that? It was an interesting enough interview where I wanted to bring it to you. And it was fun, fascinating. And I don't know, I'm hard to surprise at this point.
6: 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Very angry indeed.
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26: Thank you, Chris. Great show. Greatest show on earth today. Appreciate the opportunity.
0: You bet. Well, you bet. Thank you.
26: I just want to talk about the coincidence of the timing of these, what do you want to call them, UFOs, what they used to be called.
0: Uh-huh.
26: You know, for thousands of years, at least back to, 200 BC, Europeans have been staring into the sky. Uh-huh. You know, you got Ptolemy, you've got Kepler and Galileo. They were staring in the sky with great accuracy, predicting things that you could never think to be predicted. Not one of those entities ever saw anything they couldn't describe or couldn't talk about.
0: Right.
26: And yet, just 50 years, within the 50 years after World War II, after Germany builds the jet engines and the era of aviation explodes into all these different types of vehicles, we're supposed to believe that it's somebody from far, far away, a galaxy far, far away that comes into our orbit.
0: Mm-hmm,
26: mm-hmm. The timing's a little coincidence.
0: Well, and a couple of nuclear detonations and all the nuclear tests in the Nevada desert and all of that, which you would see if you're a spaceman out there, right? No, but I understand what you're saying, and I appreciate it. Now, and it's possible if there are space aliens, like Hollywood-style space aliens, they might have ignored us until World War II, right? Or just said they're of no interest there because we're primitive, right?
26: Well, the real story got started in 1930, and that was Orson Welles.
0: Yeah.
26: War of the Worlds.
0: Yeah, that's true.
26: That's what started all of this. And it's just a story. Just a story.
0: Yeah.
26: Thanks, Chris. I love it.
0: Good and steady. Good and steady, Patrick. Thank you very much. Yeah, it's fascinating stuff. People tend to love the topic. I've always gotten a huge kick out of the topic. And I like the day the Earth stood still, too, because a lot of it's shot in Washington, D.C.
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27: With SRN News, I'm John Scott. President Trump was in Alaska to boost Republican candidates with the midterms 3 weeks away. The president was joined by Republican Senator Dan Sullivan and Congressman Nick Begich at a rally in Wasilla. Kimberly Guilfoyle leaving her post as U.S. ambassador to Greece following misconduct allegations. The ex-fiancée of Donald Trump Jr. also denying accusations that she asked a businessman to pay off her $100,000 credit card debt in exchange for access to the administration. Existing home sales rose unexpectedly in September, according to the National Association of Realtors, sales increasing 1.5% last month. The man found guilty of murdering Tupac Shakur, sentenced to 40 years to life in prison. Dwayne Davis learned his fate in a Las Vegas courtroom on Tuesday. This is SRN News.
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3: With new Medicare coverage making weight loss drugs more affordable, a lot of older adults are now asking, are these GLP-1 medications right for me? Well, here's what the science says. Researchers, including a team at Johns Hopkins, found that the drugs do work about as well after age 65 as they do in younger people. Roughly 15% of body weight is lost with these semaglutides. But there are things older adults especially need to look out for. When you lose weight quickly, you lose muscle and bone, along with fat. So resistance exercises, like lifting weights, become really essential to stay strong on your feet. Older adults might also sense thirst less, so dehydration becomes a real risk. Just because you can lose weight doesn't mean you should. Now, if you're considering one of these drugs, don't just chase a number on the scale. Chase strength and function as well. I'm Dr. Sanjay Gupta, helping you live a better life.
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0: Democrats really edging out Republicans, particularly when you look at early voting. Of course, voting has started in a lot of states already, seeing more registered Democrats in some of these states coming out. We'll see if that actually makes a difference. I should note Republicans tend to vote on Election Day in recent years.
1: Yes, in recent years, that's MS-13 DNC. Someone named Alana Treen that no one's ever heard of. She might have been pulled out of the cleaning closet or something. Yeah, those Republicans tend to vote on Election Day. Well, they do call it Election Day, Alana. You know why they call it Election Day, Alana? What is today? What is today? Today is October 13th. And that means it's the birthday of the United States Navy. Not 250 years, mind you. 251 years for the United States Navy. Protecting and defending the United States of America. Across the oceans, around the world. Keeping sea lanes open for global commerce. All around the globe, the United States Navy. A great organization. They have their own army. It's called the Marine Corps. They have a different birthday, though. They have their own Air Force. The greatest fighting force on Earth, aircraft carriers, nuclear submarines. We have the coolest Navy in the world. And so, happy birthday, United States Navy. 251. Not looking a day over 250. Looking great. Just wonderful. That's right. The Veterans of Foreign Wars, the VFW, salutes the Navy on its 251st birthday, from a single vessel to the world's most powerful sea fighting force. It is the United States Navy. Not so bad. Our sailors continue to defend America's shores. And it's a great thing. The United States Navy, it's wonderful. I am my 10 years at the Pentagon as a newsman. Spent a lot of time working with the Navy and the Marine Corps, and when the Army and the Air Force too. But the Navy in particular, the aircraft carriers, no place on Earth cooler than the deck of an aircraft carrier, an American aircraft carrier. And I spent time on a number of different aircraft carriers and flying on and off of here and there. The Enterprise more than any other. The Harry Truman and other carriers. Wonderful stuff. The United States Navy. And several days on a Los Angeles-class fast-attack nuclear submarine. That was good fun, too. We were hunting French submarines in the Atlantic Ocean. War games going on. And suffice to say that the French submarines lost every time, and we won every time. That they are French, though, so I don't want to, you know, overstate the obvious, I guess. But there it is. Good stuff. Happy birthday to the United States Marine Corps. Wonderful, wonderful. Now, we have, we started with the new White House press secretary has given her first briefing at the White House. Today is day one for the new White House press secretary, and she's very nice. She's and she's being attacked and savaged all over the place because it's what they do. They're the Democrats pretending to be journalists, and they're on cable television, and they have Lucite desks and lots of bright lights and stuff, so they look like they're in the news business, the television news business, but they're in the Democrat Party propaganda business is what they are. And one of the things that came out at that, but I'm going to play the open from the briefing with the new White House press secretary and Katie Zachariah. And people liked Caroline Leavitt, previous White House press secretary. She had a child recently, gave birth to a human being, because she's one of those birthing people, or what do they call them? They call them, birthing people is good enough. They're lunatics. But now the new White House press secretary, Katie Zachariah, taking the podium today. And one of the things she did say is that they have asked the American ambassador to Greece, Kimberly Guilfoyle, former Fox News personality, asked her to resign as the U.S. ambassador to Greece. This might be my opportunity. I could become the ambassador to Greece. Farashto, parakalo. That's a couple of Greek words there. Good stuff. But it is Katie Zachariah, Pocket's question on whether U.S. stopped sharing intel with Ukraine. See, the news media got to go after. White House Press Secretary Katie Zachariah declined to say whether the U.S. has stopped sharing intelligence with Ukraine on Tuesday. Zachariah responded to a question about U.S.-Ukraine relations during a press briefing, but said she would have to confirm the information after the briefing. That's not terribly unusual. That's pretty normal, especially on your first day. But let me get some of the audio here, because she's naturally already being savaged, already being attacked by the lefties, because it's what they do. And they pretend to be journalists, and they go on cable television and say outrageous things. But remarkable stuff. So let me get to, let's see, where do those start there, Michael? Caroline Levin. They start on the cut sheet. I knew that. That's yes, they do. Pretty funny. All right, let's go to, because this is Katie coming out to the podium, turning on the microphone, and she began, and there she's being attacked. I say, oh, not a strong start. She's going to be have the job for a shorter period of time than any White House press secretary in history. And I think that's just the usual Democrat Party stuff. But here she is. Her name is Katie Zachariah. She's the new White House press secretary, taking the podium today.
2: Good morning.
3: Good morning.
2: I am so honored to work for President Trump and the American people as the new White House press secretary. I want to thank President Trump for his trust that he has placed in me. I have wanted to work for him for a very long time.
1: The trust he's placed in
2: me. I'm looking forward to working with each of you as well.
1: No, you're not.
2: Especially as we are in the middle of the midterm blitz with energy and excitement.
1: Midterm blitz.
2: Never seen before in the history of midterms. Thanks to President Trump.
1: She got that far, and she's already being attacked immediately on Twitter and on algorithms and on MS-13, DNC, and the whole gang. And the news media is going crazy, asking Kimberly Guilfoyle to resign as the U.S. ambassador to Greece. None of these fake reporters could have told you yesterday who the U.S. ambassador to Greece is, but now... until they started attacking Kimberly Guilfoyle. And it looks like she might have done a couple of things that she shouldn't have done, accepting gifts from Greek tycoons. Here is Katie once again. It's day one.
4: Kimberly Guilfoyle, the Daily Mail has been reporting on her since last year. The president said yesterday to reporters that he is considering firing her. Do you know a timeline for that?
2: We have asked Ambassador Guilfoyle to resign. She has been a wonderful asset to the team, and we wish her well.
1: She's been a wonderful asset to the team, and we wish her well. So there goes Kimberly Guilfoyle. I tell you, the president was asked about it yesterday, maybe even the day before yesterday. And what he said was, now he said, we're concerned and we're looking at it closely. And that was a pretty clear sign that President Trump and the Trump administration had it up to here with Kimberly Guilfoyle, and they said, that's, you know, you've caused problems. We don't need negative headlines because of you. Just go be the U.S. ambassador to Greece and enjoy yourself while you're there. But don't cause problems for the White House, because you know you don't have that kind of rank. That's just ambassador to Greece. Yeah, and the headline: White House asks Kimberly Guilfoyle to resign as Greek ambassador. Press secretary says, White House Press Secretary Katie Zachariah holds her first press briefing on Tuesday following the departure of Caroline Levitt in August. And she's being slammed all over the place here. Zachariah says her family will always be a priority as press secretary. Yeah, well, that's probably good advice, I think, but the news media is attacking her for it. Zachariah says Caroline Levitt gave wonderful feedback on serving as press secretary. White House Press Secretary Katie Zachariah says her predecessor, Caroline Levitt, gave wonderful feedback on how to serve in her new role on Tuesday. Zakarai gave her first press briefing on Tuesday after Leavitt's departure in August. And then the headlines start stacking up every sentence. Trump has asked Kimberly Guilfoyle to resign. White House confirms. And then they talk about how President Trump has added Georgia, Kentucky, Florida, and Alaska. He's going to be touring states and campaigning. 3 weeks from today is Election Day. Democrats are already harvesting mailed-out ballots from homeless shelters and the usual suspects. The Democrats, just amazing stuff. We've got the MS cut, right? Because the MS people, Stephanie Ruhle and the people on and maybe a few more rules, and Stephanie Ruhle on MS, they immediately got to work on attacking the new White House press secretary because they're sexist.
5: Wow. I want to just read this to you. Quote from

0: to say I watched it thinking Trump must be happy as a clam. But the fact that we're hearing this from inside the White House, people inside the White House, maybe they're feeling a stroke of courage.
1: Maybe they're feeling a stroke of courage. That's maybe you're having a stroke. Maybe that's a thing. Anthony Scaramucci was there. He was briefly was White House Communications Director. I think it was July 21st to July 31st of 2017. So Anthony Scaramucci, 10 days as not White House Press Secretary, but Communications Director. And the news media, because it's a Republican administration, it's the Trump administration, they're out with the long knives automatically and immediately, and the Stephanie rules of the world. You know, when you're a Republican administration, a Republican press secretary, the press is there to do you in and to do in the president. When there's a Democrat there, they want to take you out to lunch and get you in the hot tub, because hot tub, that's the thing about them. Isn't that amazing? So that's Scaramucci. I don't think so. I think she'll be fine. Although I did say, and I mentioned this to Michael Piercy earlier, I did see her make an appearance on Fox News. It must have been Saturday. And she was speaking, and I saw her make two errors in grammar. And I thought, oh, well, that may not bode well for the future. But I can't be 100% sure. So that's it for the White House briefing, right, Michael? And for the media people, those cranky media people. Cranky. You know how that is. Let's go to the phones, Michael. Let's go to Deb, calling from Virginia. Deborah, you're on the Chris Plant Show.
2: Christopher, how are you?
1: Very well, thank you.
2: So, yes, I saw one of those triangular spacecraft, and a friend and I were driving out to go to West Virginia to go skiing, Route 66, approaching out in the middle of nowhere, but coming up to 81, about 7 in the evening on a Friday evening. And I'm driving, and I see this huge thing off to the right. And it flew right across Route 66 in front of us. I'd say it was very close, because it was very, very large. It was maybe a mile in front of us. Maybe 200-300 feet off the ground.
1: Really?
2: It was, yes. And it was so stunning that I pulled the car over. And I was like, what the heck is that? It had triangular, I mean, at each point of the triangular, it had a light, a huge light, feet or yards across, right at the point of each point of the triangle. It was a perfect triangle shape. The most amazing thing about it was it made no noise. There was no jet noise.
1: Right.
2: It only made a low humming sound, and it was moving, because by the time I stopped the car and got out of it, it was almost gone. But it flew right across Route 66 in front of us from north to south. I'm not saying it was an alien spacecraft.
1: Mm-hmm.
2: I don't know what the heck it was, but it was not a conventional aircraft. So there you go. That's my story.
1: Well, that's fun, and you know, close to Washington D.C., close to our nation's capital, and look, and it's what's being described by Jay Stratton here, and he said he went out to the Top Gun Navy pilots, Top Gun pilots. I didn't pull everything from the interview, but he talked about how U.S. Navy Top Gun pilots gave reports of all kinds of interesting encounters.
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0: There is a singer, an entertainer by the name of Harry Styles. Harry Styles plays the Madison Square Garden every week. In fact, I think two or three times a week he plays Madison Square Garden. Harry Styles dedicates moment to Oscar Belgal. He's the illegal alien, Dominican Republic, career criminal, drug dealer, felon, who tried to run over ICE agents last week and was shot and just grazed through the neck. And here's this Harry Styles guy. He's a liberal, and I don't think he's even American. And in Madison Square Garden, cheering idiots, saying, "Oh, I just want to think about the Belgal, the career criminal illegal alien," and it sounded like this.
1: "Just want us to take a moment to think about Oscar Belgal tonight."
0: Why?
1: Woo! "I want us to just think and remember to just look after each other."
0: Yeah. Woo! They all cheer.
1: It is up to us to make these cities that we live in the places we want to see. It's up to us to make the world the place that we want to see and we want to give to our children."
0: Right. "Give it to non-English-speaking illegal alien gang members from the Dominican Republic who have long criminal records and run over federal agents with their SUVs." Where'd they get that SUV? And this is the Democrat Party today. "I just want to take a moment to think about Oscar Belgal tonight." Why? The career criminal illegal alien who was shot while crashing his car into federal police vehicles and trying to run over federal agents. They just, like, you know, their heroes are like Renee Good in Minnesota, who try to run over federal agents. The Democrat Party is violently, criminally insane. It's time the Democratic Party were abolished. It needs to go the way of, the bull moose and parties that don't exist anymore.
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4: With another ARN News update, I'm Leah Brandon. Three people are facing federal charges for illegally voting in elections in Alabama. Sylvia Phelps accused of voting in multiple Baldwin County elections. Stacey Ann Davis accused of voting in Clark County. And the third defendant, Forrest Woody, accused of voting in both North Carolina and Alabama in the same presidential election. The suspects facing between 1 and 5 years in prison. The Mobile Police Department says they're investigating a double homicide after two women were found dead inside a home yesterday. A cause of death has not been released. Police say a man's already been detained. At this point, no further details are being released. The investigation remains ongoing. And the college football season heading into week 7, Georgia hosting Auburn, while Alabama will square off against Tennessee in Knoxville. I'm Leah Brandon.
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8: 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The market stayed in the red for most of the Tuesday session, but finished lower across the board. The Dow Industrial Average was off 179 points, ending the day at 51,670. The NASDAQ lost 41 points, and the S&P 500 fell by 1. Shares of Domino's Pizza were off about 3.5% today. Quarterly numbers were a beat, but its same-store sales growth was just 0.3%, and that dismayed investors. The tight wallets by many consumers have them looking at their spending options very closely. Walmart is going to cover more than 250 prescriptions at no cost to its employees starting in 2027. Some of the things to be covered will be some insulins, inhalers, and GLP-1 drugs for diabetes. The retailer will also expand some existing benefits and add new ones to help retain some workers and attract others. Once again, the market's in the red across the board, and that is your money now.
9: Texting enrolls you in recurring automated marketing text messages. 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

0: Here's a fun story. In Indiana, they have some Democrats, and I don't know if they're all drunk or what, but here's the Gateway Pundit headline. I have audio for you. Indiana Democrat. It's a woman, and clearly a woman, not ambiguous in this case. Indiana Democrat mocked online after sounding drunk during bizarre candidate forum rant. And she vows to fire all Republicans. Fire all Republicans. And I, the punchline is coming up here, but I went. She also demands that data centers pay every resident $10,000. So if you've got a family of nine or something, that'd be quite good. A Democrat candidate for Fayette County Council in Connersville, Indiana, is facing widespread online mockery after a candidate forum, she appeared there, that observers have described as a drunken, vodka-riddled tirade. I don't know how they know it's vodka, but fresh breath or something. Jamie West is her name. It's one of those names, Jamie. Could be man, could be woman. Jamie West. Also listed as Jaime West, but nobody knows why. The Democrat nominee for Fayette County Council District 4 in Connersville, Indiana, introduced herself as a mother of three grown children, owner of Queen Bee's Cleaning, LLC, and a gig worker who delivers groceries and packages. She told the audience that if voters trust her with their groceries, they should also trust her with their vote. Sure, you got the, it's true, it's food and everything like that. From there, the interview quickly veered into an emotional, hard-to-follow monologue about state legislation, fire services, data centers, and her dislike of Republicans, as you might expect. The full forum was hosted by local TV3, local TV3 in Indiana there, and the News Examiner, the newspaper there. It's available on YouTube, and West's segment, it's pretty good stuff. A clipped version highlighted her appearance was shared by Bradley Brewer on X and quickly spread. And I've got some audio that I want to share with you in this. And people are summing it up. People, Bradley Brewer and others, tweeting it out. Drunken, vodka-riddled tirade. Democrat candidate Jamie West of Fayette County Council, District 4 of Connersville, Indiana, gives the craziest, most unhinged interview I've seen in a long time. And, you know, you can't say forever because Democrats have been doing interviews for quite a while. But here she is. She's running for elected office in Indiana as a Democrat. And I'm not sure if she's hammered, but you might conclude watching the video that she's maybe had four or five martinis and probably shouldn't be driving home. I'll say that much. But here she is. Is she drunk? I can't say. I haven't given her a breathalyzer. I haven't given her one of those. But this is pretty good stuff. Here is Jamie West. She's a Democrat. She's running for elected office for the Fayette County Council in Indiana. Jamie West.
1: What is the one decision that I would make that might not be popular with Fayette
2: County?
1: Right,
2: that may be unpopular with
1: unpopular
2: some voters.
1: With some voters.
2: But is in the best interest of the county.
1: Firing all Republicans. I wouldn't let them. I mean, I don't even talk to them. I don't like them.
0: Firing all Republicans. I don't even talk to them. I don't like them. I don't like them. He doesn't like them. She doesn't like them. Doesn't like Republicans. She'd fire all Republicans because, you know, Republicans have to be fired. There she is. And I don't like them. And she does sound slurred speech. I think if a police officer pulled her over and she sounded like that, that she'd be taking a sobriety test, lickety-split. Here's Jamie West. She's running for elected office. She's a Democrat.
1: I mean, they voted against our own state representative, voted against her own party. I mean,
0: what
1: do you want me to say? I don't like being around them. I mean,
0: I don't like being
1: y'all did this to us. You all voted for us. You made this happen, this ICE coming into our communities, stealing people's jobs. I mean,
0: ICE is stealing people's jobs. Listen, she's growling. You guys did this to us here. ICE coming in to our county and stealing people's jobs. And the woman, the newswoman who is the moderator there, is just kind of saying, well, I'm just going to keep going. She did just fine. Jamie West isn't done yet. She would like your vote.
1: I've been threatened so many times to my face by MAGA, we'll call them, because there's Republicans who actually get it. You know, there are good Republicans out there. But then there's these MAGAs who are just racist and aren't very intelligent at all. They call you names. You know, sheriff's
0: like
1: nephew trying to blow my head off.
0: Sure.
1: But, you know, what are you going to do?
0: Yeah, you know, what are you going to do? Yeah, those MAGA Republicans, there are some Republicans that are okay. She doesn't like them. She doesn't talk to them. But those MAGA Republicans, they're racist. It's a clever Democrat ploy to call Republicans racist and to call Trump supporters racist. And then, you know, they whip out the bullwhip and they bring the Confederate States of America because, you know, that's where they're from.
1: And, but, you know, what are you going to do?
0: Yeah, what are you going to do? Yeah, they're racist. Those MAGA people, some Republicans are okay, but not those MAGA people. She didn't, and all Republicans, she says she doesn't like them. She doesn't talk to them. And she makes that noise, too, because she's a Democrat, and none of them is well. They're all quite unwell these days. It's a tragic thing. She has a plan for data centers. Is there any circumstance? You know, because data centers are evil, and they're going to destroy the world because AI, and every human being on Earth is going to die. We still don't have a cause of death, but we'll learn soon enough. And here she is with what would make her accept data centers, where she is running for office in Indiana. She's got a plan.
2: Well, you're leading me into our next question, which was actually, would you support a data center in Fayette County?
1: Absolutely not.
2: What would you require from a developer before you could support the project?
1: If an AI data center wanted to build here, then they would have to pay for all of our firemen, not the volunteer. Thank you, volunteer firemen. You don't even get paid. Thank you, Everton. They would have to pay for all of their salaries, all of their equipment. They'd have to give scholarships to every kid that graduates from Connersville High School. They'd have to pay for all of our new sewer system and our water lines. They'd have to pay for all of our new infrastructure. They'd have to make sure that they did it the cleanest way possible by using solar power. I mean, that is the only way that I would let them in. They'd have to pay every resident here at least $10,000 a year.
0: At least every resident, at least $10,000 a year. Family of four, $40,000 a year per family, and the data center would have to pay for scholarships for every high school graduate, and pay for all the volunteer firefighters. Start paying them a salary, the volunteer firefighters, because data centers, bad data centers, must be punished. They can't be allowed to just be prancing around and collecting data or whatever it is they do. Also, there's a story out today how Google collects all of the, they scan all of your searches and all of your computer-based interactions and behaviors, and they put together, Google puts together a profile on you, and apparently you can find a way to access what Google has collected on you. And they have things today. There was one this morning, a woman looking at her own Google profile that they've collected based on her searches, Google searches, and what she, you know, they spy on you in myriad ways. And they, like there's one, the lady has no friends. This was the headline in her. The Google put together a profile on her, and the first one was, has no friends, and then likes to, you know, I don't know, play cornhole or something and go to, they know what you like to eat, where you like to go, where you go on vacation. whether you have any friends or no friends at all. And it's all kind of it's kind of creepy and kind of amazing. But that's what these Google people are doing, putting together profiles based on your computer activity and searches and so on. And they how they know that you have no friends. I don't know. They're going to have to really read kind of deep into your emails and your behaviors, I would think, to come up with one like that. But the Google people are coming up with everything. The profile on you, because don't you know who they are?
1: They act like we're stupid. Well, we're not all stupid. And that's what I have to say about that.
0: Yeah, that's what she has to say about that. They act like we're all stupid. Should we start acting like you're all drunks? Because that might be more appropriate based on what I've heard so far. Pretty amazing stuff. And she's a Democrat. She's running for elected office. She's looking for the votes of people in her county so that she can assume a position of responsibility and doubtless make her way from there to the U.S. Congress. And the Democrat Party is they're behind her. This is who they are.
2: Well, that brings us to your opportunity to say just a few last words to the voters.
1: We have guns, too.
2: All right.
0: That's kind of funny and kind of Confederate States of America. Connie, out of there, what did they do? They shot Abraham Lincoln and President McKinley and President Garfield, and a communist shot John F. Kennedy, and Democrats shot at Gerald Ford twice, and shot Ronald Reagan and wounded him, shot Donald Trump and wounded him, shot Congressman Steve Scalise and wounded him, an attempted mass murder of members of Congress by a Bernie Sanders campaign volunteer named James Hodgkinson, and we have guns, too. Fortunately, you're too drunk to operate any firearm properly and all that good stuff. Aren't you amazing? she's a Democrat. She's running for elected office. And that's our Democrat Party.
1: But, yes, you know, what are you going to do?
0: Yeah. We have guns, too. Any final thoughts? And she says, we have guns, too. Now, the Democrat Party is violently, criminally insane. All their friends are Luigi Mangione's, and, oh, yeah, they shoot CEOs and kill them and assassinate them. And then you become a hero of the Democrat Party because the Democrats had no idea who the man was that was murdered on the sidewalk in New York. But they know they hate everybody, and they like murder, don't they? Yes, they do.
1: We have guns, too.
0: Yeah, there you go. That's pretty amazing stuff. These people, can I just say? Crazy. President Trump and Ukraine, bit of a dust-up going on there. And President Trump stirred the soup a little bit when he cut a deal with Putin and Russia to buy diesel in an effort to reduce the price of diesel here in the United States and worldwide. And President Trump is being attacked for it. It apparently either does or doesn't violate a 2022 bill, which was anti-buying energy from Russia. You know, the Western Europeans have been buying their gas and oil from Russia all along during the Ukraine war because the Western Europeans don't seem to care very much about any of that stuff. But remarkable things going on. And President Trump he's taken some grief now. Now I think we got some from him, don't we? Let me see. President Trump on the Ukraine thing. Oh yeah, and we got to get to the Houthis too. Let's go to number 13. President Trump was asked about Volodymyr Zelensky and Ukraine because now he's saying Zelensky should go. He's had enough of Zelensky. He has asked Zelensky specifically to not target Russian energy sites, gas and oil sites, because it's bad for the economy and bad for energy prices and all that good stuff. President Trump on Volodymyr Zelensky.
3: Zelensky could have settled this war many times. And we told him, do whatever you want, but don't hit the diesel fuel because there's a big problem, big shortage. And what does he do? He goes and hits the diesel fuel. That's a war that should have never started. And I think it's time for Ukraine to get a new president.
0: Time for Ukraine to get a new president. And look, President Trump, that Ukraine relies on us for everything to stay alive, on weapons and missiles and money and ammo and everything else. And Zelensky has been, he has not worked and played well with President Trump. You remember the White House meeting in the Oval Office, and Zelensky played it all wrong with President Trump, who doesn't like to be treated like he's a second-class citizen by somebody from Ukraine who used to be an actor or whatever he used to be. Isn't that amazing? And then Zelensky, Volodymyr Zelensky, was asked about President Trump, and President Trump speaking sternly to him. Here's what Zelensky said.
4: If President Trump wants to change the leader in Ukraine, he has to know that only our people can change. Our people go to shelters, to bomb shelters, because of attacks of Russians, because they don't want to stop the war.
0: Yeah, the Russians don't want to stop the war because they're Russians. It's Putin. He's a KGB guy. He's a commie. And now the Democrats are electing commies all over the United States of America. I don't think that's headed in a good direction. Not in the best direction, the Democrat Party. And all that stuff, and we are 3 weeks away today. This is Tuesday. Three more Tuesdays, and that's Election Day. Then the Democrats will need another week or two to count the votes in California because there will be truckloads of mail-out ballots that have been harvested and all that good stuff because the Democrats have corrupted our system of electing political leaders in so many ways, and they plan on keeping it up. In fact, they want to make every election more and more controversial. They want to create more and more conflict around our elections because they're not liberals. They're the left.
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0: All right. Now, Abdulrahman Mohammed El-Sayed, running for the Senate on behalf of the Al-Qaeda party, and in Michigan. Michigan's going to be a no-go zone before long. But Kristen Welker is a Democrat shill on MS-13 DNC. And she had her buddy on Abdulrahman Mohammed El-Sayed and said, hey, there are all these articles out here and documents showing your family's ties to the Muslim Brotherhood and to Al-Qaeda. Are you an Islamic terrorist? Not the way she asked it. It sounded like this.
1: Well, let me give you a chance to respond, because he made roughly 10 references seemingly trying to link you to terrorism.
0: The Republican.
1: You've said you don't want to dignify those Mike kinds Rogers. Of claims. For Michigan voters who are hearing those attacks against you, who are looking to separate fact from fiction, can you set the record straight about whether you or your family have any ties to the Muslim Brotherhood?
2: No. Let's talk about this.
1: No, you don't have any ties.
2: No.
1: And your family doesn't.
2: No.
0: What he said was, no, he can't talk about it. But she says, no, let me try to help you out here. You mean your Christian faith? That's like the Barack Obama question, right? No, you're not going to answer the question? That was the actual answer there.
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4: With SRN News, I'm Rich Thomason in Washington. Pope Leo is recovering in a Rome hospital following lung cancer surgery that the Vatican says was successful. A lower lobe was removed from his right lung, the procedure lasting about 90 minutes. Still waiting for the other shoe to drop following deadly strikes by Iran-backed Houthi rebels on the main airport in the Saudi capital. One key question is, what will President Trump do? Despite talk of a so-called energy ceasefire between Russia and Ukraine, Russia continues to hammer Ukraine's energy infrastructure. Another massive attack overnight, leaving more than a half million Ukrainians without electricity. Misconduct allegations have led to the resignation of Kimberly Guilfoyle as the U.S. ambassador to Greece. President Trump will stump in two states today. The midterm elections just 3 weeks away. The Dow futures up 221. More details, srnnews.com.
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6: The baseball playoffs continue tonight at Tropicana Field as the Rays look to get even, starting Freddy Peralta on the hill against Parker Messick and the Guardians. The Brewers are ahead 2-0 in the National League Championship Series after taking both games in Milwaukee. Manager Pat Murphy getting a big-time game last night from catcher William Contreras, who had 3 hits and 3 runs batted in.
7: But the defense and just calling the game, working with 4 or 5 different pitchers, whatever we threw out there, he does it every night. I mean, this guy, he's underrated.
6: Game 3 tomorrow night in Los Angeles. Rams left tackle Alaric Jackson could be facing a suspension after punching the Bills' Bradley Chubb in the face after last night's game. And the WNBA's Atlanta Dream will host Games 3 and 4 of the finals at State Farm Arena. Game 3 has been moved to October 21st. Game 4 will be on the 24th. That's sports. I'm Frank Arity.
8: This is Fox on Justice. A former CIA official is facing up to 20 years behind bars after pleading guilty to stealing several hundred gold bars and millions in cash. David Rush remains behind bars where he's been since he was picked up by authorities in May. He pleaded guilty on October 6th to one count of wire fraud. He's accused of stealing more than 300 gold bars from the CIA, and officials say the overall loss for the government, about $194 million. Prosecutors in a court document say Rush made several requests to the CIA to obtain a, quote, significant quantity of foreign currency and tens of millions of dollars in gold bars for work-related expenses, end quote. He received the currency and gold bars, according to federal prosecutors. The document goes on to allege Rush lied about some of his education while applying for a job with the CIA and identified a CIA spy to a foreign government official. He'll be sentenced at the end of January and could face up to 20 years behind bars. David Spunt, Fox News.
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10: With new Medicare coverage making weight loss drugs more affordable, a lot of older adults are now asking, are these GLP-1 medications right for me? Well, here's what the science says. Researchers, including a team at Johns Hopkins, found that the drugs do work about as well after age 65 as they do in younger people. Roughly 15% of body weight is lost with these semaglutides. But there are things older adults especially need to look out for. When you lose weight quickly, you lose muscle and bone, along with fat. So resistance exercises like lifting weights become really essential to stay strong on your feet. Older adults might also sense thirst less, so dehydration becomes a real risk. Just because you can lose weight doesn't mean you should. Now, if you're considering one of these drugs, don't just chase a number on the scale. Chase strength and function as well. I'm Dr. Sanjay Gupta, helping you live a better life.
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14: 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Milne's classic Winnie the Pooh was first published in 1926. We've talked previously about the benefits of a daily nap. It improves mental capacity and alertness, and it reduces the dangers of sleep deprivation. But those aren't excuses for snoozing the day away. One French sleep expert has said there is an ideal length for a daytime nap, and that length is 20 minutes. At some point, after about a third of an hour, many of us enter slow-wave sleep. 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That's the Old Farmer's Almanac Radio Report. 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
5: Wednesday, the 14th of October, 2026. Good morning and welcome in to the wake-up call here on WTLS. Score 94, Fun 101, and Facebook. Morning, sir. Morning. Weather. After record-breaking heat yesterday for this day on the calendar in the history of keeping records, we got more possibilities of the same today. Here's your forecast. Looks like sunny and 91. Clear tonight, low 62. Tomorrow, sunny and 88. And we're back in the upper 80s Friday. Temperatures on the weekend drop off, though. 71 on the high for Sunday and 72. Really both ways. And then it goes into the upper 70s again next week. At least that's what it's supposed to be. We looked at this yesterday. We were like, what is this supposed to be? 90, we knew that wasn't right. But it's the average was, this is what Shane said, 72 to 82. He looked it up. And it's been 90 degrees. Well, this is what James Spann put out yesterday, the Alabama weatherman. We got on game day this past weekend. Got to talk weather with the storm, you know. He said, yesterday in Birmingham was 91 degrees. It was a new record. The old record was 89, set 1953. Muscle Shoals temp, high, 91. Broke a record from 1963. And Huntsville, it was 90 degrees. The old record was 89 in 1954. It was 90 in Montgomery. That was not a record. Same for Mobile, 90 degrees. But wild weather here for mid-October we're having, I'd say.
6: It's crazy.
5: Yeah, it really is. And like to get out in the yard and work. I was back out there yesterday doing some stuff, and it doesn't take long to get, you know, a sweat when it's 90 degrees, regardless if you got the humidity or not. And the humidity felt like it was even there a little bit yesterday. So, oh well.
6: Well, you know what? The thing of it, it wasn't uncomfortable to me, though.
5: It's not like middle of the summer heat. The humidity is definitely not that, but still pretty hot, though.
6: It ain't sweltering hot, as we call it.
5: There you go. It's just hot.
6: Just hot.
5: One thing I think people spotted yesterday in the sky, some on the way to work yesterday. Did you see this? The SpaceX, even Talisi folks were posting stuff I saw. It was a wild thing to see. It's this light just beams across the sky. People thinking we're being attacked by aliens or something. But it's pretty crazy to see it. And
6: it's like what do they call it? A space jellyfish or something like that?
5: Yeah, it looks kind of like that. Yeah, right.
6: I didn't get to see it.
5: Let's see. I'm going to play it for you on this computer. So you can look at it. There it is. See it? It's got that, elliptical look.
6: Kind of looks like a comet, you know, breaking the atmosphere to
5: me. It's got a glow around it. You know, it's got the hot light right in the middle, but a pretty wild thing to see.
6: How often do those happen? Do we know?
5: Well, I don't know how often he launches those things, but, you know, it's one of those Elon Musk things.
6: You know, as I was fishing up on the lake one time, I'm sitting there fishing, and the SpaceX thing that they put out, I'm sitting there just looking up in the sky, you know, fishing, and I was like, what is that?
5: You've seen it.
6: No, it wasn't that. It was something.
5: Oh, it's the other thing that the satellite or whatever. I'm trying to think of that it crosses. Yes, I know what you're talking about.
6: Yeah. Ooh, boy, that's ugly.
5: What's that?
6: That.
5: Oh my God. No, it's the pump. Oh, was that from Joy?
6: Yeah.
5: I might have gotten it too. I didn't see it. Put it up there for people to see.
6: Oh.
5: You you know, I got a pumpkin yesterday brought to the station by Ness Farmer and Taco, her chihuahua.
6: Oh, really?
5: And yes. And the plan is to decorate it for trade day. And Jerry Cunningham will be in a little later to talk about trade day, which is this weekend. They're doing a contest, and, you know, businesses are asked to participate. But maybe we could create that one right there. That'd be a good one. Yeah, you got to carve the jack-o'-lantern. This is from Sean this morning. Everybody thinking they saw SpaceX this morning. Meanwhile, it's just a squatted tile driving down I-95. They're, you know, those, you know, what is it about that? You know, they used to jack a truck up. Now they jack up the front wheels, the hydraulics. You know what I'm talking about? That's pretty good. Morning to you, Sean. Thank you very much.
6: Maybe these people, maybe, well, you know, with these trucks, this, you know, the rear ends let down. It's shooting up into space and, you know, getting the aliens all ticked off. They up there like, bzz, you know, here comes, vroom, vroom, you know, light.
5: Never know.
6: You never know, man. Well, they made that illegal in Tallahassee, so.
5: What is?
6: The drop rear end.
5: You can't have one in Tallahassee?
6: I don't think so.
5: Really?
6: I got behind one yesterday, had loud mufflers like. I can't.
5: Oh, yeah. Now, I know about those.
6: But it was the dropped in, dropped back in.
5: Yeah. Is that supposed to be cool?
6: How do you see over the top of the truck? No, I don't think it's cool at all.
5: No.
6: Back in the day, it was, you know, jack the rear end up a little bit.
5: Yeah, I know. I remember you used to have these trucks you could drive underneath them, you know what I'm talking about. But having one side, you know, up and down and all that's kind of a crazy thing. Good morning, online watching from Pigeon Forge this morning. Lori, hello to you. Hello to Ruth Ann, BLT, and Jamel as well. Jamel sent something yesterday. This is an interesting thing. We've talked a lot about the Alabama-Georgia game, but I didn't realize this till he sent it to me, that those plays, obviously, is not just the one, but there's several that people are, you know, highlighting that were the no calls in the game, not just the pass interference,
6: mm-hmm.
5: but also the targeting and the face mask were all committed by one player for Georgia, the same guy on every single one. I did not realize that till I looked at it, and I was like, you know, you're right.
6: And he got away with all of it.
5: Yeah, K.J. Bolden, the guy. And he did. And he's the one I played the clip yesterday, and I said, hey, man, what do you think about this non-call? And he says, well, you know, I'm glad it was us. I said, but if it were them, I think they should call the play. I should call it a penalty or whatever, you know. I think they should call it.
6: That's what he said?
5: He did say that. And I said, well, we appreciate his honesty. Yeah. You know, now you get these players with NIL-type stuff that they will have regular weekly segments on podcast or whatever because they get paid and they allow them to do it. And he's one of these guys that does one of these things every week. Oh, well. Today, National Dessert Day. Indulge yourself. The sweet tooth. 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You have permission to treat yourself today and, say, hey, it's National Dessert Day. Curves Day. Self-love, body positivity, and fashion inclusivity for full-figured men and women. This is your day. Emergency Nurses Day. Stop Bullying Day.
6: Stop bullying.
5: Yeah. Be Bald and Be Free Day.
6: I'm about there.
5: Yeah. Take your parents to lunch day. Did you ever do that? Your parents come to school to, you know, eat lunch with you? I think it happened one time.
6: I think my dad came one time.
5: Yeah, I think it happened one time for us.
6: You know what? There's all the

0: And then now you don't get me wrong. I want kids to, you know, I want people to be involved in the kids' life, but sometimes it's just too much to me.
1: You think it's over the top?
0: Yeah, it's a little over the top because I ain't gonna get into it, but it's like when me and you were going to school, I never had to do fundraisers.
1: Oh gosh.
0: I just don't know why and when and where all this come from.
1: Well, everything costs a bunch more money now, I guess. It's just different. But you're right. We have done a ton of them with our kids over the years.
0: Yeah. Now,
1: you almost feel guilty doing it. I feel a little bad about having to ask people, well, I'm not doing it. I do put the impetus on them to go and knock on doors or make that phone call, whatever, and ask for the money. I'm not going to do it for them. I have done that always. But it seems like there's so much, you know, I know especially with sports. Yeah, I know the baseball program. We had to, and I know how much baseballs cost. They're crazy high. But we did a ton of them with Jack over the years. Well, and yeah. I just purchased a sign for the baseball program for the radio station.
0: I have given a lot to the all-star teams and stuff like that when I had my business, and I'll still give. I received something yesterday in the text of Christmas stuff about this. But I don't know what the fundraiser's for.
1: Oh, didn't say, huh?
0: I don't know. Let's
1: see. What did they want? Is it raffle?
0: No money, what they want.
1: Did they just say, just make a donation, or were they selling something?
0: They're selling stuff.
1: Hey, a lot of times they do a chance to win something, that kind of thing.
0: There's stuff in there that I like.
1: Memorable events. 1656. The first religious persecution occurs. The General Court of Massachusetts Bay Colony enacts legislation against the Quakers. It was 1656. 1865, the Cheyenne and Arapaho tribes signed peace treaties. Results in both of them being chased out of Colorado, 1865. In 1884, George Eastman receives his patent for the new photographic film invention, the camera. 1902, the Cubs, before the Billy Goat curse, win the World Series against the Detroit Tigers.
0: How many years did they go? 100 years?
1: It was a long time. I don't know if it was 100, but it seemed like it might have been. And you knew there was something to the Billy Goat curse when they lost that, you know, game because of Steve Bartman to the Marlins, right?
0: Oh, yeah.
1: Poor guy. Jeez. That's a crazy thing, really, going back, that the guy's just trying to catch a fly. You know, I know that he was right there on the, you know. You are in the field of play, really, in baseball when they can reach over and in the stands make a catch. You know, you think about that right, to some degree. And the guy did what a lot of people would have done, try to catch the ball. All right.
0: I think they also made too big a deal about.
1: Oh, they did. The fans did. Because, it cost them. You know, after that, it's just like the Bill Buckner curse, too, with the Red Sox. They had the same kind of curse. The curse of the Bambino. They couldn't win. And that game was not blown just because of him. There were several other instances that happened to that becoming, you know, the end-all, be-all. But he's always known as the GOAT for it. Not the greatest of all time, but the GOAT, since we're talking about GOAT.
0: Well, really and truly, the ball, it was in play, but it was in foul play.
1: Yeah, right.
0: To me, you can look, in the excitement, if I'm standing up and I got a glove and I got a shot to catch one, guess what? I'm going to stick my glove out.
1: Yeah, but, you know, you got to think if you kind of, I don't know, it happens so fast, I'm sure, for the guy. But the guy's coming to you about to catch a ball and he's reaching over in your section. You almost want to get out of the way, you would think. But I can see where, I'm trying to give the guy past. I can see where you could do what you just said. Well, you don't think about it. You're waiting for that ball. You want that souvenir ball. I would like to know, where is that ball today? It's probably worth something, you know?
0: Did he catch it? I can't remember if he caught it.
1: No, he didn't catch it.

0: Yeah, well, Bartman, I know that Alou was the guy, I think, trying to catch the ball for the Cubs. He didn't catch it. But where is that ball? That'll be an interesting thing. But the poor guy, Bartman, man, I mean, forevermore. Let's see, 1922, the first automated telephone lines are installed in New York City and Pennsylvania. Tom McCann shoe store opens, first one in New York City, 1922.
1: Who?
0: Tom McCann. You know, there's a clip. I got to find this. I've got it somewhere. You know, you can't play it all on the air. There's a classic clip. And it's several prank calls. I call them prank calls. Some call them crank calls. What do you call them? I
1: prank.
0: Like pranksters. You know, that's the way I think of it. Well, this guy, he went by a couple of names. This is Leroy Mercer, and this is Roy Mullins. Mm-hmm. And then some guy copied him later. You may have heard of the Roy D. Mercer.
1: Yeah.
0: That's not the same. This guy did nothing but copy this tape, which ended up all over the place. And as a matter of fact, my dad and his buddies used to listen to this tape. It was an old recording that somebody got on a cassette, and it's like things become viral now on the internet. This became viral because people copying this tape, this prank call. It ain't even landed in the hands of me. I'd never heard of it before. My dad refused to play it in front of me because the guy used some language. When I got to college, some guys from Coleman that were buddies of mine that lived in the same apartment complex, so you got to hear this tape because we used to make these prank calls.
1: Yeah.
0: And he started, you know, and we thought it was the funniest thing we'd ever heard. Yeah. Have you ever heard this tape?
1: I mean, I think not. I've heard a lot of them. I don't know if I've
0: heard them. You may have heard the Roy Mercer copy of the guy that came out with CDs later. But they played, I remember telling my father about this. He said, oh my gosh, we used to play this back years ago. Mm-hmm. So, it grew like wildfire. Anyway.
1: It's like Jay Hickman. Jay Hickman, when it first come out, I mean, it was foul.
0: This was just it. This was not that bad. He just had some language. I can give you a synopsis of this. The McCann thing comes up because he calls the Tom McCann shoe store. He's in Tennessee. It's obvious this guy's in Tennessee. And he says, yeah, I'm calling about these boots I got up there. What at your store over there? He said, yeah, what kind of boots did you get? Boot with an eagle on the side of them. He says, we don't carry any boots like that. He says, well, it may not have been an eagle. It wasn't necessarily an eagle. It was wings. I said, oh, okay. He says, Well, they got wet like the dog chewed on them. He says, I want me a new pair. If you mail them to me, give me a brand. He says, well, sir, we can't do that without getting your, And it goes back and forth. And finally, he's got the guy ready to send them to him. Because he says he's going to come and whoop his tail. If you don't do it, I'm going to bring both my boys with me. And if both my boys show up, somebody's butt's going to be whooped. And it's really hilarious the way this guy is on this call. And but that's one of the calls he made. And I think, he was Leroy Mercer on one. The other one was Roy Mullins. He calls, a shop about car work that had been done. And the guy was some shady mechanic. You could just tell he was.
1: Yeah.
0: And he had dealt with people before because he knew exactly. He didn't care. He just came right at him. And he says, my boys show up, somebody's going to get whooped. So he says, what do you got to do? Bring your boys? What do they got to do? Hold your hand. I'll whoop you by myself. It's like, well, come on. He said, I live here too. That was what's funny. He lived at the auto shop. It was not just a business. It was his home. But, I will have to find. Somebody has heard this.
1: Yes. It might be on YouTube.
0: Yeah. I don't think I've ever found it anywhere. I found the copycat guy, who I think just died here recently. I actually got one of his CDs just to see. He was funny, but not near as funny as the other guy, the original. Mark Thompson was hilarious. Mark Thompson was on the radio. If you talk, Lori, I guess, is talking about Mark and Brian's show out of Birmingham and then big time to L.A. Jamal, he's going to open up a can. Yeah, that's the guy.
1: Yeah.
0: Yeah, it's good stuff.
1: Open up a can.
0: I'll whoop you by myself. Well, come on down here. Quit talking so big and bad and get down here now. All right, well, I'm coming.
1: I think the funniest one.
0: As soon as my boys get off, I'll be down there.
1: I think the funniest one I ever heard was the guy was talking about his mother-in-law or his mother died, and he didn't have the money to bury, and he had it in the freezer in the house.
0: Gosh. That's terrible.
1: And I mean, this guy that he calls, like the health department, he's like, I got it. He said, where do you live? you've got your mama in the freezer.
0: Yeah, right.
1: Where you live? I can't tell you where I live.
0: Right. Well, we've done our fair share of these calls now. You don't do that anymore because nobody will answer the phone anymore.
1: No.
0: They can see your number. You know, you used to be able to kind of block your number. I mean, nobody. Yeah. We used to do these called them wake-up calls here on the radio.
1: I like prank calls.
0: They're fun, if you can be in good innocent.
1: You call somebody, hey, refrigerator running.
0: I knew you were going to do that one, yeah. Yeah. Well, you better go catch it. Let's see, a couple other things on this date in history. President Kennedy suggests creating the Peace Corps during a speech at the University of Michigan. The year was 1960. 1964, Dr. Martin Luther King Jr. receives the Nobel Peace Prize for his nonviolent approach in racial inequality. The year was 64, of course. We got 64 also. Baseball legends Roger Maris and Mickey Mantle both hit home runs on back-to-back pitches. You don't see that very often. This date in history. Rescue from Gilligan's Island premieres on TV, 1978. Couldn't get them off the island. Well, if they did, there wouldn't be a show, right?
1: Right. They got off but went back.
0: If you had Marianne and Ginger on the island, would you want to get off the island? And you're Gilligan, because apparently he had his pick of the litter.
1: There'd probably be a bunch of kids, though.
0: And you had a doctor, right? The professor was a professor. I don't guess he was really a doctor.
1: I mean, he knew
0: everything.
1: He was a scientific thing.
0: Yeah, end all be all.
1: I'd have loved to have been stuck on the island with Marianne and Ginger.
0: Good morning, Gary, watching on Facebook. Who wouldn't? Yeah. And that was the question, is Marianne or Ginger? And just about everybody always says Marianne. They like the girl next door look.
1: Well,
0: that's what they always say.
1: Well,
0: your choice would be?
1: I like Marianne.
0: Yeah, there you go. Birthdays, this date, history. It was William Penn. The guy was the founder of Pennsylvania, born in the state, 1644. E.E. Cummings, the poet, 1894. Ralph Lauren, chaps and polo. 1939. And there are some birthdays from this, the 14th. This day in history.
1: What's been the most sold cologne by men? Do you think it was Polo? You know, the old green bottle?
0: Brute, probably.
1: Brute.
0: Is Brute cologne or aftershave?
1: It's aftershave.
0: It is. I'm trying to think. Old Spice, maybe?
1: But I'm going to tell you what. I didn't ever wear Brute. Man, Brute, like,
0: burn you
1: slaps
0: up.
1: You in the face. Just bam. You come in, if somebody's got Brute on, boy, you know it.
0: Yeah.
1: Then you had Old Spice.
0: Yeah, that's what I was saying. Most popular cologne of all time. I'm going to put of all time because it might have been past, you know. What was that? Dracar Noir.
1: Dracar.
0: Whatever, the people.
1: Obsession for men.
0: What about the, what's the one that Jerry, he's coming in a little bit late. What's that he wore, that Aqua Douche or something? You remember that? You remember? Yeah. Oh, he was proud of it. You know, you said, what are you wearing today?
1: Do you have that on?
0: I think I do. Here we go. Let's see. By Menon. Let's see if this is it. I'll play a little clip here. Hello, I'm Trey Taylor, and I use this aftershave by Menon. By Menon. Thanks. I needed that. Slapped him in the face. Oh, that's a great ad.
1: Yeah.
0: My men use Menon. Isn't that what she said? Wasn't it a woman that was there and slapped him in the face? By Menon. Do you use aftershave?
1: Not this time of year.
0: Why not?
1: Well, I'm hunting.
0: Let's see. Let's see if we can find the part where Jerry's here.
1: Fragrance of just bang, you know, just. I mean, it's like. So, it's like.
0: Did the women like it, though?
1: You know, it's like. So, I don't know. You know, it's where you. Yeah, those women that used to buy perfume by the gallons. I mean, you know.
0: Oh, yeah.
1: You know, yeah. You know.
0: The little goes a long way. I'm with you.
1: I mean, look. There's. On a woman, I like a fragrance that kind of smells like flowers.
0: No, oh, yeah, you're sniffing them now.
1: I don't like something that just goes out there and just like reaches and grabs you by the throat and goes, you gonna smell this or else.
0: Electric shave is what it's called, wasn't it, Mark? Yeah, that might be right. Was it electric shave? You know what I'm talking about?
2: Aquavelva.
0: Yeah, somebody said.
1: Well, you had electric shave, you had Brute, you had Aquavelva. I mean, all those stuff, when you go in like Walmart or...
0: Eventually, Jerry arrives with his scent. Somewhere in this clip.
1: Those things are still there, but it's got dust on them because nobody ever buys
0: it. Nobody gets it anymore.
1: Yeah. Well, I mean, Brute used to be, you know, the best. Stetson, Dracar, who else?
0: Oh, yeah.
1: I mean, I know people. I hate it.
0: Does anybody use cologne anymore? Do people still use that? Do you use it, Jerry? Do you use it every day, or you just use it for special occasions? So you do it every day. What's your cologne?
3: Aqua di Gio.
0: Aqua di Gio. I can't remember the last time I put cologne on, slapped it on my face.
1: I ain't never had I don't have cologne now. I got body spray.
0: Yeah, I don't use that either. I just use deodorant.
1: What was it? Aqua di Gio? What'd you call it?
0: You know, he whispered a little bit. So, what are you wearing, Jerry? Aqua di Gio.
1: I mean, I know people. I hate it.
0: Does anybody use cologne anymore?
2: Here it is. Right?
0: Do people still use that? Do you use it, Jerry? Do you use it every day, or you just use it for special occasions? So you do it every day. What's your cologne?
3: Aqua di Gio.
0: Oh, gosh.
1: Well, Jerry's got his office right beside me. He'll probably bring that up to me today.
0: Yeah, right. Ready. Well, let's take a sniff this morning, see what he's wearing today. If he's on the same stuff, we'll have to ask him. He'll be in about 7:15.
1: Yeah, I forget. I'm here on Wednesday. I forgot.
0: Yeah, that's right. Shane couldn't do it, huh?
1: Yeah, he just called me.
0: Said, yeah, I know. I never know till I told Oz, you know, might want to fill in and even mention it to Brandon here, kind of sitting in some because Shane's been very busy. And we'll do it. And then Oz sends me a message. He says, you think you might need me some this week? And I said, well, I never know until the day of. I said, I just kind of, you know, just go with the flow. And last night I got a message. It's too late to let him know. I'm glad you're doing it. Thank you very much.
1: It's always good to have another person. It was probably about, I just looked, you know, sometimes. I lay my phone down and I walk through the house and I'm in there and I'm kind of on this little bit of a diet right now. I was probably in there. I go in a certain place that sells really good fruit, but it ain't in this town.
0: Oh.
1: But man, they have some good fruit.
0: Mm.
1: And I bought me some good fruit the other day. Man, I was in there eating that fruit last night. Just strawberries and pineapple.
0: Well, can't beat that.
1: And blueberries and. Just you kind of mix it up, and boy, they have that. You're talking about something sweet. You know, talking about desserts today. Today's
0: yes.
1: National, man, they got a parfait over there. Golly, man.
0: Well.
1: Mm. And this place to me. When you go to another town, grocery store. When you would rather go to the grocery store and eat than rather go out.
0: I know.
1: And that they have that good of food.
0: Yeah.
1: I mean, it's grand.
0: Yeah.
1: You know, and I remember back in the day when, of course, these places are gone and out of business now. Winn-Dixie first got the deli. I thought the delis were great. When delis come out.
0: I remember going to the deli grabbing something sometimes.
1: Superfoods had a great deli.
0: They did. We used to get the biscuits over there all the time.
1: Get the biscuits over there. And let me tell you what, the best thing that they had was rice pudding.
0: Hmm.
1: They had some ladies back there that could cook the rice pudding. And I remember one day, you know, you get those little bit of square boxes about that big. And my dad told me to go up there. And get him some rice pudding. That was my dad's favorite dessert.
0: Yeah.
1: He said, go over and get me some rice pudding up there at Superfoods. So I said, okay, I went up there. And I got him at, you know, that square thing. And I brought him back. I said, here's your rice pudding. What? That's all you got?
0: Wasn't enough.
1: I said, what do you mean?
0: Two orders, please.
1: I said, it's all. He says, I wanted, the tray type. He said, I wanted the whole tray full of rice pudding.
0: Good guys. 1 million, the name of the cologne Jamel says he uses every day.
1: 1 million.
0: 1 million. I'm not familiar with that one. I also want to remind us about Tiny Tots basketball. They're extending the signups if you're interested. They'll be doing this at the elementary school, so call them over there if you want to get your kid enrolled. My kids did Tiny Tots. What smells like vinegar, Ben? You talking about some of this cologne? I don't know. All right, we got to do a karaoke song.
1: Okay.
0: Which one? Since, you know, Shane is
1: there a song, is there a song about cologne somewhere that we can talk about?
0: Yeah, good. What's that smell? Yeah. Let me see. I will have.
1: We can do that.
0: Yeah, let's see if we can find something else. Oh, Jerry's. You've had that kind of cologne. You've used that kind of cologne. He says that aqua, what is it called? Aqua douche. He says it smells like vinegar.
1: He said, Ben.
0: That's what he said. Let's see. I'll throw some at you. Tell me if you want to do it. These are just songs that have come up on the karaoke scene. Dancing Queen by ABBA. Friday night and the lights are low.
1: That's Rick Fain's favorite group, right?
0: Is he like ABBA?
1: Yeah, he loves them.
0: Yeah.
1: Yeah.
0: Do you want to do that one? My Life, Billy Joel. That's a good song. Why don't we do them both? Why not? Somebody's got a recommendation.
1: We're just singing.
0: Oh, I
1: somebody was complimenting us. Well, I call it when they ridicule me for my singing. They were ridiculing me up there at the council meeting last night. It was the chief, Todd Buse.
0: Yeah.
1: He's talking about, yeah, but boy, that singing, you know, it's good. It's so good, it's terrible.
0: But, that's true. That's what we're aiming for. But, you know, it's so bad, it's good.
1: Well, y'all don't understand. We don't think that we're good singers.
0: No, we're not trying to say that.
1: Yeah. And then Todd had the, then Todd says, somehow it got on the subject. He says, I want to see that picture of Tom Selleck. He said something about Tom Selleck. I said, you've never seen the picture?
0: Yeah.
1: So I get it out, you know, during council.
0: And then what do you think?
1: They go, oh, yeah, man, that's
0: the dead ringer.
1: Yeah, you kind of look like Tom Selleck.
0: Kind of, yeah, right.
1: Had a mustache.
0: Yeah. You never had the mustache, though, did you?
1: No, I never. Yeah. I had a goatee one time, and it drove me bananas.
0: I don't like having the hair on the face, either. I can't do it. You ready?
1: Yeah.
0: You know this one, right?
1: Yeah, I think so.
0: Okay. You want to start it?
1: Yeah, we can.
0: Okay, you got it.

0: Yeah. Bum, bum, bada, bum.
1: This one goes out to Patrick Rick playing the next one, right?
0: Yeah. ABBA?
1: Yeah.
0: Life. All right. All right, one last one. Smash! Thank you, Brad. Did he like it? Thank you very much, sir. Good morning to Christy. Hello. Renee out in California. Good morning to you as well. She liked it. She's nice. Thank you. All right. ABBA. They are ABBA, not ABBA. I want to make ABBA. Sure we get that right. It's like tomato, tomato. Dancing Queen. Now, let's see if we can get it to go to the beginning. It was jumping ahead there for some reason.
1: Is this a good one? I
0: think this is a good one. I think. Thank you, Ken. And Tate. Smash, thank you, sir. Ben, smash, thank you, sir. Karaoke, I've heard worse, said Joey. Thank you, sir.

0: thought you were going to say whippy.
1: All right, enough of that.
2: Well, listen.
1: No, I'm done with it. That was terrible.
2: But what I'm saying is, I've never understood this song, because if you're in a bar and you're dancing and you're the dancing queen, you're 17. You're underage.
1: Oh, got a fake ID.
2: Oh, yeah. You know. Did you ever have a fake ID?
1: No, I did not.
2: Okay.
1: I don't even need to ask you the question. How many did you have? You know, that's the question I should ask.
2: See, back in the day, you know, you had that laminate. And see, what happened to me was, at one time, you could buy beer when you was 19. Well, instead of doing it from January to there, they did it on the physical year.
1: Yeah.
2: And so it stopped at October the 31st. My birthday's November the 9th.
1: Yeah.
2: Or September the 31st is when it stopped. Because it started October the 1st. So I missed out by a month and 9 days. Tick me off.
1: Yeah, lucky you.
2: So guess what? I had to go and change. Had to go and get my razor blade cut. The six was all right. I just had to change the front number.
1: Well, yeah, I tell you,
2: and you
1: probably looking like Tom Selleck, look 30 anyway, right? I'm sure. Now, last week, I'll tell you this. We did the football game with Beauregard, and they brought me their lineup laminated. I was impressed.
2: Wow.
1: Yeah, I was very impressed. It was very kind of them. I know those guys over there.
2: They tell you to keep it?
1: Oh, yeah. They gave it to me. I didn't need it afterwards. I gave it back. I didn't need their lineup after the game there. So I gave it back so they can give it to the next guy. But
2: was it all on one sheet?
1: Yes, of course. Has to be. I mean, I have to print it. That's just it. I can't see in the box. I have to have glasses on to see up close. So I have to do these lineups in extra large print to avoid having to do this the whole game.
2: Stinks, you know? Getting old on
1: it. Ah, it stinks. Stray Cats Howling and M Fingers, says Brandon after the ABBA song there.
2: Oh, we knew it was going to be bad.
1: Yeah, right? We did. Yeah. Ken should have stopped after the first one. Please make it stop. Although she loves ABBA, so leave it to ABBA. Yeah, that's Courtney. Thank you, Courtney. Renee, good choice. She likes the song. I don't know if she particularly liked that version. Jamal, Stray Cats, yes. He thought that was funny. Joy, you know, he said the first one could have been worse, but this one definitely was worse. He said, I've heard worse. Yeah, this is it. From Terry, please stop. The dogs are howling. Thank you, Ben.
2: That's all compliments to me. When it's bad, it's good, right?
1: I think so. You know, they need their punishment this morning.
2: There you go.
1: Being forced not to change the dial.
2: It gets you going, oh, it gets you, yeah. Wakes you up. Oh, what is that?
1: Yeah, it wakes you up.
2: It's alarm.
1: Yes. Some people like that type of alarm. Something that just makes them have to get up. Yeah, you know what I mean?
2: Jolt.
1: Yeah. Yeah, I had a college roommate that had one with his... His girlfriend played the violin, and she played the violin for him, and it was very bad. And it was you could record it. You know, you could get these alarms where you're recording. And he jumped off that top bunk as fast as he could get down there to turn that thing off every day. It worked. You know, maybe if they're listening to us, same thing. 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
2: You know, you talk about your dreams all the time. I think I mentioned this before. My mother was having a dream, and her alarm clock sounded like this. And that's the way when it went off.
1: Yeah, she was doing
2: it? She was having a dream about rats attacking her.
1: Oh, man.
2: And the alarm goes off, and they're going, eek.
1: Oh.
2: And she's screaming like a cut Comanche.
1: No, I would be too.
2: And I was like, what's wrong? She says, I was like, what is it? What is it? I'm thinking something's in the bed with her. She goes, I was having a dream about rats. She said that alarm was going, eek. She said, I thought it was rats.
1: I had a bad one last night. It reminds me of, it was not me, but Leanne was doing something near a, I think it was a water source, like a pool. And she was sitting on the ground, but above her was some sort of a contraption, which you couldn't see, but there was a water moccasin sticking its head out.
2: I
1: was like, I don't know what to say, but you got to get out of there without standing up. You know what I mean? I'm sitting there trying to get her out of there. Of course, I remember the dream because I couldn't sleep last night. I kept waking up at like 3 a.m. I'd look over, I was like, jeez.
2: Look, the worst nightmare that I've ever had dealt with water moccasins.
1: You know, the worst dreams I've had that I remember are snakes in the dream, where they're everywhere. Everywhere I go, I can't get away from you. That reminds me of that with the rats your mother had. I mean, jeez. I don't want to talk about it, so I'll dream about it again.
2: Yeah, I've said this before. My kids were on an island, and it was surrounded by water. And there were snakes all in the water, moccasins all in the water, and I had to go get my kids.
1: Oh, gosh.
2: And so I'm like, I'm walking into the water, and the moccasins
1: coming
2: just,
1: up to
2: just
1: you.
2: Bite me. And I get my kids, and I'm holding them up.
1: Oh, gosh.
2: And they just bite. And I am just lividly kicking in the bed, just kick, you know, my legs. I'm just, and my wife said, Trey, wake up. And she said, what was you dreaming? It's awful. You was kicking us. I said, it was about the kids were on the island and the moccasins were biting me. She goes,
1: Trey, that was me.
2: No. I woke up with a big hickey on my neck.
1: I asked for that one. That reminds me of the rat scene in Rambo or First Blood. You know, he's walking through that cave, right. And he says, hey, throwing sink things all over there. Yeah.
0: Yeah, I have a dream kind of similar to that.
1: No.
0: I'm standing in line at the buffet, and every pan that I come to is empty. And I get all the way to the end, and there's just salad.
1: Oh, gosh. That's a nightmare for sure. Yeah.
0: Yeah. And then I turn around and everybody's got like ribs and fried chicken and all that. And I'm asking, I said, hey, where did they get that from? Well, we only cook one pan of it. And I was like, I paid for a buffet. I didn't pay. And I argue with a lady. And then I think I get hit with something and I wake up. I don't know if it was the cook.
2: Oh, I thought you was going to say it was me and Pat Mason over there sitting at the end of the buffet.
1: That was it.
0: Look, hey, it's funny you said that. Look, I got a funny story to tell you. At Victoryland, they used to have a breakfast buffet and a lunch buffet.
2: Yeah, they were great.
0: Pat was telling me about it, so me and Daddy, we rode down there with Pat, and he's just, man, y'all ain't going to believe this. It's just, you know, Pat was a connoisseur.
2: Yeah.
0: So we get there and we get in line, and he puts his arm around Daddy and looks at the guy and said, give him the 12-egg omelet with ham, bacon, and salsa. And Daddy looked at me, and Daddy said, Pat, did you say 12 eggs?
1: 12.
0: And Pat said, yeah, I can eat two of them. Look. It was the biggest omelet I had ever seen in my life. They had to fold it on the end to get it on a plate. And my daddy sat down and he went, I'll die next week if we eat here once a week.
1: I've heard of people eating like a dozen eggs at one time before.
2: Oh, that was a grand buffet back in the day.
0: Well, look, the funny thing is I took Daddy and we went back for lunch. And look, Daddy's like, I'm going to have to go to the cardiologist today.
1: That's a good one.
0: All right. Y'all be good.
1: Yeah, thank you, Scott.
2: Long live the buffet.
1: Hello.
3: I need to... is Scott still talking about eating?
1: He's done.
3: He's done?
1: He's done. He just dropped off. It's your turn now.
3: Oh, okay. I was going to ask him if he remembered Century Kid Camp years ago. When him and Pat got into the pork chop eating contest.
1: Oh, my gosh. I'm sure he does. Go ahead, Scott. He's back again, I think. Go ahead. Are you there, Scott?
2: Let's revitalize this because of the moon pie.
1: You're on.
0: Look, if you remember, it was the little bitty pork chops. They were real thin.
3: Thin, yeah.
0: And Pat was, it took me two or three bites to get it in. Pat was just popping them in there like Tic Tacs.
3: He had at least 18 on his plate that day.
2: Golly.
0: Look, and he would, when you'd go somewhere, he'd go, give them the puppy plate, but bring me the big dog plate.
3: That's right. That's right. I told that story.
0: Oh, Lord, I miss old Big Love. We called him Big Love.
3: Yeah.
0: Look, let me tell you a story about him. When we was at Central Kids, they figured out that he was the biggest person on campus. He's 6'5", 380. And they keep ding-dong ditching him, waking him up at night. Now, Pat loves his sleep.
1: I do, too.
0: Look, I heard something that sounded like a grizzly bear growling. I woke up, and I'm like, what is that? Look, I walk into the hallway, and Pat, at 6'5", 380, is standing in his tighty-whities and nothing else.
1: Mm.
0: And he's, if y'all ever come to my door again, I'm going to eat you. And look, you'd be walking, hey, there he is. That's him. That's him.
2: What you got there?
1: I was going to play this buffet clip. All right, thank y'all both. Yeah, this is a clip of Scott at the buffet, the guy trying to get him to eat some more prime rib, I think.
4: Well, that's great. Would you care for ham or beef?
5: A little both, I think.
4: All right.
6: Making friendly conversations like this is a big part of greeting and serving guests. At other buffet-style restaurants, guests often feel they're on their own. Once they've paid for the meal, no one pays much attention to them. At Old Country Buffet, we work hard to make sure our guests never feel that way. As a carver, you spend a little more time with guests and other team members. That means you have a great chance to make them feel welcome and appreciated. By greeting the guest warmly and holding brief conversations as you serve them, you say to our guests, "We're glad you're here." Let's take a closer look at greeting guests. Every conversation you hold with a guest should begin something like this.
4: Good evening.
6: Or,
4: hi, how are you?
6: Once you've greeted the guest, start a brief conversation. Try asking a question the guest can answer in a sentence or two. You might ask something like this.
4: Is it still hot out there?
6: Or this.
4: Did you catch a game last night?
6: Or this.
4: Have you tried the lasagna? It's my favorite.
6: Don't forget to hold quick conversations with our younger guests, too. Children often play a big part in deciding which restaurant their parents visit. We want them to feel welcome and special here, too. So start conversations with children by saying something like this.
4: What grade are you in at school?
6: Or this.
4: Have you decided what dessert you're going to have?
6: Or this.
4: Do you like hot fudge sundaes?
1: There you go, huh? Have you ever seen that video, the Old Country Buffet training video?
2: Oh, man.
1: Classic. Are there any buffets left?
2: I don't like the carver no more. I didn't like
1: you don't
2: the
1: want that guy.
2: I don't like the carver.
1: You don't want the carved prime rib at the end.
2: Well, I like the prime rib, but I always like, you know, it used to be back, I was a big buffet eater, right?
1: Yeah.
2: Back in the day, you know, me, Pat, and all these people.
1: Right.
2: You know, you liked them buffets.
1: Sure.
2: So when you went up there to get the meat, it seemed like they would go, they cut a couple slices and they lay that and like, okay, there's your meat.
1: Yeah.
2: Leave. No. I mean, you got to put some more on there.
1: Yeah.
2: I don't want two slices. I want six.
1: But I don't want to go waste. You know, you got to come
2: it
1: back
2: ain't
1: for
2: going
1: more.
2: To waste.
1: No, not with y'all.
2: Not a prime rib,
1: yeah,
2: ain't.
1: Yeah.
2: You know, if I stick my plate out there, I'm going to eat it.
1: Yeah.
2: It's just the only time that I don't eat it is it tastes bad.
1: Yeah. Well, maybe you need to try one first. See. Good morning, Kay, watching on Facebook. Thank you. Appreciate all the messages. Trey can sing very good, BLT. Oh, smash, man. Said Cheap Buse. See?
2: Did that girl
1: he likes it.
2: Did Penny ever come by the other day? After when I
1: you know, he when I told him that she'd be here at 8:30, I mean, you couldn't see him run faster out the door when it got close to 8:30. He was working his way to the car. And right about the time they got out of here and on the way, she showed up.
2: Really?
1: And she was upset. Man, she was upset.
2: Hmm.
1: Mm-hmm. I said, well, you just missed them. And she said, well, I told them 8:30. I was like, well, you know, they just left at 8:29.
2: Well, he does all this stuff to stay healthy and do all this stuff. You know, got a good physique going on now. I think right now, Brian's a little too skinny for my
1: life. You think he needs to add maybe some muscle? Now he's doing the walking. Yeah. Maybe he needs to get in the weight room. Maybe you could train him. Yeah. You think you could do that?
2: I did so much weight training back in the day. But, yeah, I could train him. Yeah.
1: As long as you don't have to do the workouts with him. You know, it helps to have a partner.
2: We can start doing. Maybe we can go and film it and go.
1: It's
2: up
1: an idea.
2: To, go up to the rec center right now.
1: Yeah, go live with
2: there
1: it.
2: And just say, hey, come here, Brian. Because I'm going to tell you this. I'm going to have to start working out. As I'm getting older, I'll be 60 my next birthday on November the 9th.
1: Yeah.
2: I don't feel like I got the strength I used to have.
1: Of course not. Over time, it goes away. You're trying to maintain now, see.
2: Yeah. So, and my biggest thing is when I was working on some drawers. I got these drawers that just break all the time. And when I get down and try to get those drawers fixed, man, it's hard for me to get up.
1: .704
2: You know what, though? I'm glad Brian Lynn Thornton is my friend.
1: He's a lot of fun.
2: I love him.
1: He is something else. 7:04, time for the local news.

0: It's 8:29. Come on, come on, come on, Kyle. Come on, come on, come on, come on, come on, come on, come on, come on, come on, come on. Oh my God, there she comes. From the Tattlesee Police Department today, a total of 51 items, and we start with debris in the roadway, Barnett. Property damage, Gilmer Avenue. Follow-up call, Lee Street. Two warrants and an arrest for a black female. In the jailhouse now.
1: In the jailhouse now.
0: Vehicle release, Barnett. Citizen inquiry at Barnett. And vehicle lockout at Willow Street. Trespassing, Friendship Road. Citizen assisted, Lower Tuskegee Road. Motor vehicle accident with injuries, Gilmer Avenue. Citizen inquiry at Barnett. Citizen assisted at Barnett. Another one at Barnett. Usually that means at headquarters. Livestock in the roadway, Gilmer Avenue.
2: What? Livestock?
0: Yeah, usually don't get along, Gilmer.
2: I wonder what kind of livestock it was.
0: I generally think of cows. Motor vehicle accident, page 2. No injuries, Gilmer Avenue. Motor vehicle accident, no injuries, Burt Mill Road. Medical call, Clare Street. 911 hang-up, Tattlesee Highway. Yesterday, we had Chief Jones on of the Tattlesee Fire Department, and he talked about some new certifications, some things they are able to do. They've kind of upgraded their potential to do things on the scenes they respond, they being the Tattlesee Fire Department. They are first responders to not just fires, but other emergencies. And they have gotten another certification that raises up their class, I guess, of what they're able to do, where they can treat people on the scene with, you know, medications that, you know, when somebody's in a situation where they're in pain, pain management type stuff. It's, and somebody having a heart attack or something. I mean, they can, they have the equipment now. They've gotten some grants and such that have helped out with that too. That's great news for people in this area. We read the report every day and see their stuff. They're on here every day with responses with the police department and doing a lot of calls, obviously, for medical as well as fire and other emergencies. So good news there. You can read more about that. If you missed the interview, it was on yesterday's show. You can pull that up on Facebook, or you can just go and read the highlights on Tattlesee Times. We have an article out there for you.
2: I got to laughing, though. The picture you had of the fire truck.
0: Yeah.
2: Have you heard about that?
0: Mm-mm.
2: That's a picture of the fire truck. That's when the fire truck was in a wreck.
0: That was it. Was that them? They actually, somebody said that they had wrecked.
2: Somebody hit them.
0: Yeah, that big truck from behind. Yeah, right. Yeah. I had to go find a photo, and that's the best one I could find. So my file photos for the fire department. So my apologies to them. We're trying to make light of the situation. Yeah, I noticed. That was a 5 points.
2: I said one of the volunteer firemen called me and said, tell Michael that's the wreck.
0: Yeah, nobody would know that unless they were there that day. So and now they all know.
2: I got to see it.
0: I drove up on it, so I got the picture. But I probably could have found a better one, but they were on the scene.
2: Oh yeah, look, I'm gonna say
0: had an accident. That's what I was trying to find. You know. So.
2: We got the best volunteer fire departments around. Tallis is good, very great, well, and Friendship.
0: Well, I don't run after I could probably have more pictures, but I don't run after the fire trucks every time there's an accident. I don't do ambulance chasing type stuff here. So if it happens, we used to have Brantley used to do that. You remember, he'd run around after every wreck. I'm not going there. I'm not doing that stuff.
2: Had no scanner. Right, let's go. Yeah,
0: nah, I'm not going to.
2: Get in the coffee break shoe car. Let's go.
0: Yeah, right. Yeah. Tattlesee Fire Department responded to a motor vehicle accident yesterday with injuries on Gilmer Avenue. Maybe I could have gotten a picture of that one. And that's Sunny
3: Sports.
4: Score!
5: Yes!
6: He got a three. Yes.
7: Great run.
8: Touchdown.
9: He will hit it deep to right. That nice ball's got shot. A chance.
10: That's gone.
9: It is gone. Oh, yeah.
11: The bases are loaded.
12: We region champs right here in 5A football.
13: You celebrate, Tigers. You celebrate, baby. Go do it right there on the field.
0: A couple things we'll do here in a short sports segment. Here's one. 2014 playoff imminent. According to Ross Dellinger, ESPN and College Football Playoff are close to a 24-team playoff deal, contrary to other reports that they're wanting more TV, obviously, more money, more ratings possibly for them. And with 24 versus 12 or 16 is better, right? More the merrier.
2: I think 16 is enough.
0: Well, they're probably going to 24.
2: Well, then you got the problem of you're going to have them playing in and stuff like that, and then people's going to get buys. I don't think anybody should get a buy.
0: Well, they already have buys with 12.
2: Well, four. That's what I'm saying. Yeah. I don't
0: mind the buys. If you had a great season, reward them. You know, of course, that's to be determined of who thinks that one season's better than another, but based on who you play and such like that. With 24 teams, for instance, now, how many teams did I say was in the SEC in the top 25 right now? Nine.
2: Nine, I think.
0: And they're going to beat each other up. They're already starting to do that. Of 24 teams, I think those nine teams probably are.
2: Shoo-ins.
0: Well, I'd say right now, nine of the best 24 teams.
2: Right.
0: And there's not a lot of difference in some of these teams. And this may be a product of NIL or whatever, transfer portal and changing rosters overnight. But there's so many games. The SEC has, like we said, become the NFL. And it may not be the greatest league, although I believe it's pretty obviously, at least this year, I think it is for sure. I mean, Kentucky, look at what they've done. Look at Missouri. Look at these teams that nobody had on the radar coming in. But, you know, Oklahoma beats Texas. Somebody thought that was the number one team in the country. At least they were ranked that way. There's a lot of parity. And that, you know, let's just take one of those teams. Let's say it's Oklahoma. I know they've already lost to Michigan.
2: Right.
0: And certainly they've lost a couple of games already. But Georgia killed them. But if they go to the end of the year and they're 9-3 in the SEC, they have a nice turnaround at the end of the year. Are they better than the 11-1 team out of the Big 12? It's hard to say, but would that 11-1 team gone 11-1 in the SEC from the Big 12? Probably not in the SEC. So it's 24 teams opens the door to get those teams in to play it off on the field instead of just getting this auto pass based on record only. Yeah. Anyway, I think it's a lot of teams. I agree, but and never would have thought we'd have gotten to this point.
2: Well,
0: but that's what we're going to have.
2: Yeah, you say Big 12, and then you look at the ACC. You know, your elite team right now is Miami.
0: It looks that
2: and
0: way.
2: Really and truly, there isn't another team in the ACC to me that looks worthy of getting
0: some in. Say Wake Forest because they played Miami close.
2: Come on, man.
0: But that's what they say. I mean, that's what you're going to get. You know, I saw this college football show. I watch it every week on CBS, Inside College Football, and they put their top 12, their playoff predictions every week. You know, obviously today will be different than next week and the week after that based on how things go. But they had Wake Forest in. One of them had Wake Forest in there.
2: So you're going to take an 11-1 Wake Forest?
0: Well, I don't think Wake Forest would be 11-1. They'd probably be 9-3. That'd be one of those teams, 10-2.
2: Okay.
0: I don't know.
2: They'd
0: have to be 10-2 to make it probably from the ACC.
2: Now, who do you take who's run a gauntlet? Let's just say Texas. I'm not going to use Alabama. I'm going to say Texas goes it because I think Texas could lose another ball game.
0: Sure, they probably are going to lose another game.
2: Okay.
0: They could lose this week.
2: Yeah. So you get there and then you got to make a decision to take an 11-1 Wake Forest team or a 10-2 Texas team who's run a gauntlet of SEC teams who has nine.
0: No, I think Texas wins that one based on name for one.
2: Right.
0: And reputation over time. But I think that it won't necessarily come down to them, Texas versus Wake Forest. There'll be other teams. The SEC, how many SEC teams can make the playoff? With 12 teams, you know, we asked the question last week at Louis. I said, you know, five teams. That's too many. They are not going to get five. They may deserve five, but it's not going to happen. So it's almost like they look at it, and you're probably going to get three or four. All right, then who's going to fill those other eight or nine spots? Well, you know, you're going to get two or three Big Ten teams, right?
2: Yeah.
0: Probably. I don't know that they deserve two or three. And then you're going to get, because everybody's saying Iowa's going to make it. I don't think Iowa's any good, but they're not going to play anybody else the rest of the year. They've already played their one tough team and lost. It was Ohio State. They lucked out and beat Michigan. So you're going to get two or three from that league. And then you just start filling in, and Notre Dame's going to get their free pass in. And then you kind of go through these lists and, at the end, it might be an ACC, second ACC team gets in at 10-2 or 9-3 or whatever it is. So, but 24 teams, boy, it's wide open for you there. Here's a guy who's upset this week with, you know, we got all these great SEC matchups again. And Eli Drinkwitz, you know, his team is surprising, folks. Now, one thing about Eli Drinkwitz, he's been at this spot. He's here every year. 5-1 out. Looks great. And what happens? They always lose two or three more ball games. Right?
2: And games they shouldn't lose.
0: Yeah. They're not that good. So that's just it. They've got not this year. Are they different? I want to see it first. Well, they got Ole Miss this week. This is a good test for them. This is a tough league. If they were in the Big Ten and had beaten one or two good teams, they could go on, you know what I mean? And the rest of the way, they're locked. Don't have to worry about it because they don't play anybody in the Big Ten outside of one or two teams. So, but, you know, it's like Alabama this week. I think Alabama's got a tough run. I don't know that Alabama's going to beat Tennessee. They probably are better, but it's tough to get up every single week and play your best ball, especially after a game like they had last week. And then they got to play Texas A&M the next week. I know Texas A&M looks down, but I don't think that's a guarantee either. There are no easy passes in the SEC other than Arkansas and maybe Vanderbilt. I don't know of any others.
2: Mississippi State would.
0: I don't think it's an easy pass. Ask Missouri. That's the one loss they've got.
2: Yeah.
0: So here's Eli Drinkwitz. He's mad because of where they put them. They put them on the SEC network. So we deserve better, but there are a lot of good games in the SEC every week.
5: Forward to seeing y'all on the SEC network.
0: He laughed at it as he walked up. Yeah, they put us on there. Slap in the face, he thought. Well, Missouri's 13, Ole Miss is 9. But, you know, you got all these SEC matchups with ranked teams. And what do you do? You got to put them somewhere. I mean, they're on TV at least, right? But he doesn't, you know, SEC network, I guess you get Dave Neal or whatever, maybe not the best in the world. 7 of the top teams are set for ESPN networks this week and includes Alabama and Tennessee, which is a traditional rivalry, and Alabama's 6 and Tennessee's 14. And that's where SEC Nation will be, by the way, this weekend. You've got Mississippi State and LSU. Both of those teams are ranked. And there's Missouri and Ole Miss. Of course, you also have, outside of the SEC, the Battle of the Catholics versus the Mormons. Notre Dame, number 2, and BYU, number 8. So, there you go. That's why, Coach Drinkwitz, you're unfortunately sitting there in that SEC network slot. Alabama, Tennessee this weekend will have Crimson versus Orange. Not Orange versus White. Alabama's wearing the home Crimson. It's the first time in this matchup that this will have happened since the 1970s. I'm looking forward to it.
2: Hmm.
0: How about that?
2: Did you like the uniforms they wore the other day? The orange, they had the orange X on the helmets.
0: Tennessee.
2: Yeah.
0: If they want to do that, that's fine. These gimmicks, you know, these programs do these things.
2: My thing is how much money do you waste buying that helmet? For everybody.
0: Well, it's a lot of money, but I don't know. Maybe the company that makes the helmets might help them with a deal on it for some advertising of, you know, we're the product. I don't know if it's a Nike helmet or whatever.
2: That's me, though. To me, like Penn State and Alabama, those traditional colors.
0: Yeah. Well, Alabama never changes its helmet. And that's fine. But, you know, Oregon go up there. They've got the money with Nike. They change everything on their uniform every time they play, it seems like. And it's nothing to them, by the way, Nike. They've got plenty of money to pay for that. And they, you know, get the advertising on top of it.
2: Well, it's kind of like Auburn. They don't change their helmet much. But
0: no, they don't.
2: They'll change the face mask.
0: Yeah, right? There's been a couple of little changes with these helmets and such over the year.
2: Used to be blue. The

0: down. That'd be Tennessee.
1: That's it. They low down. They dirty. They some snitches. I know you love this clip. Every year this guy comes up. It's not orange you can sit with. It's the throw-up orange. I don't like pumpkins. Neyland Stadium, garbage truck worker convention, Philip Fulmer, so are losers, and I hate Tennessee, man. It's that one guy. They low down, they're dirty. That's what he said.
2: Hey, Ohio State. They low down, they dirty. Their stadium smells like hot dog water.
1: Oh, well.
0: That ain't the right one.
1: Yeah, that's another guy doing the same kind of stick. Here's one more. So we got Jerry here. We'll let him talk to you about trade day in a moment. But I wanted you to see this. Have you seen this clip of this guy painting the stripes on the field at Winston-Salem State University?
3: For all the wrong reasons.
1: This is a college now. This is real. I couldn't believe it was real.
3: Like it's a 3-5.
1: They're in the press box talking about it.
3: He's like, no, wait.
4: Heel toe.
3: Oh, my God, no. He only got 3 lines.
4: Oh, my God.
3: No.
1: This really happened. I couldn't believe it when I saw it. Some guys just manually, you know, no machine, just painting them, stepping them off, line, you know, yard markers on the football field. Well, it's real, apparently. They, you know, here's another thing. Their athletic department felt like they had to put out a statement. I wouldn't even bring attention to it. Would you just move on? But they did. Here's what they said. This is so typical. The field markings at our last home game fell short of WSSU athletic standards. And I take responsibility. This said the Burns, Eric Burns, director of athletics. We've secured additional field preparation support and implemented new checks to ensure this is addressed before our next game. This is crazy that they actually went with this. Our student athletes and Ram Nation deserve the highest standard, and we're committed to meeting it every time. You know, this is where Stephen A. Smith went to school. It's really a shocker to me that they actually used this, but they say they did.
0: Has Stephen A. Smith
1: he went to that school.
0: Did he comment?
1: I haven't heard his comment.
0: I would love to hear his comment.
1: Oh, yeah. Boy, he should. Maybe he has. I just haven't seen it. There you know.
0: What kind of cologne you wearing this morning?
1: God.
5: hot dog water.
1: Aqua, what was it?
0: Aqua douche.
5: Aqua
1: douche. Deju. We had some fun with that. All right, Jerry's here. We'll talk with him after the break. Big trade day weekend coming. A lot of stuff happening here in Tallahassee. Can't wait on King Street. Trey, thank you for filling for Shane today.
0: Give me the details on the... I want to know about the moon pie eating contest. Oh, man.
1: Scott Ledbetter. You know, there's no reason to do it. He would win it. There'd be no chance for anybody else.
0: I'm going to have to protest. Because I want to, you know, I want to show these kids. I just going to dominate them. Just, you know, stand up and eat them. And go,
1: how many could you eat moon pies for real?
0: How's the contest going to work, Jerry?
5: Yeah, it works. Whoever eats fast.
1: Y'all are doing the moon pie eating competition.
5: Yeah, it's three.
1: Oh, gosh. We'll have to talk more about that in a minute. Sunny with a high of 91. Clear tonight, low 62. Tomorrow, sunny with a high of 90 degrees. It's going to be in the upper 80s on Friday for game day. And we drop down to 70s this weekend. Right now, 57 degrees.
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7: This is Clint. First Methodist of Tallahassee. In Exodus 34, verses 6 and 7, God describes himself as compassionate, gracious, abounding in love, and forgiving. But then comes a jarring turn. He does not leave the guilty unpunished, and the effects of sin reach children and grandchildren. Many of us read that and wonder what to do with it. But here is a principle worth living by. We do not get to pick and choose with Scripture. When we come to something that is difficult to understand, we do not cut it out. We question it, we study it, and we even wrestle with it. Maybe we even protest, but in the end, we say yes to it. And why does that matter? Because a faith built only from the parts that we like gives us a God who is a mirror of our own wishes. And the real God is far better than that. Let's pray. Father, when your word is hard for us to receive, give us patience to wrestle with it instead of cutting it out. Amen.
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0: 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Score 94, Fun 101, and on Facebook with Jerry Cunningham of the Tallahassee Chamber of Commerce. Good morning, Jerry.
1: Good morning, Mike. It's finally trade day week. Looking forward to it. I'm actually, you know, it's a lot of work, but I'm encouraged by the participation. So certainly people come out. And vendors will come back, obviously, if you have people to come out. But they're certainly have got a variety of vendors.
0: Quite a few.
1: About 70, yes.
0: That's amazing. Yeah, it's the most you've ever had at a trade day since you've been involved with.
1: Yeah, been involved in anything. You know, Summerfest, we would have about 65. But, it's the most since I've been involved. I don't know what it was in the previous year before that. But.
0: Well, it's this weather. We're going from 90s this week to Saturday 70s for the highs.
1: Well, you know, whenever we set trade day, that was the whole thing. It's going to be on a good weather day.
0: Yeah. Third Saturday every year, and you know that's the week it turns autumn, I guess.
1: That's right. Yeah. It's going to be great weather. So.
0: Yeah. Let's talk about some of the things you got. You mentioned 70 vendors. I was just looking down the long list. There's so many different varieties of people who will be there selling their wares, and there's plenty to eat, obviously, as always, and different things to see. Quite a variety of things for people to enjoy, yes.
1: Yeah, really, again, just a lot. There's a lot of vendors there that I have never seen before.
0: Yeah.
1: I don't know if they were there last year or not, but, you know, and of course you have some that always come, so it's definitely a good variety. So people definitely need to come check it out. Of course, we have a lot of activities for the children. You always have to do that. And we'll have the inflatables. We'll have a couple slides, a bouncy house. We also will have a face painting and the balloon artist there as well, pony rides. That'll all be down toward the high school area. And then we have contests. We have contests for the children, Trey, just to remind you, Trey, it's for the children. Not how you act, but actually how old you are. But we will have three different age groups for the children for the moon pie eating contest. And whoever eats their moon pie the fastest, you know, they'll get a medal, first, second, third. Put medals in each of the age groups. We also have a costume contest for children. That's actually cash money for that, $50 for first prize, $25 each for second and third prize. And then Vanessa Farmer's having a pumpkin decorating contest where she's getting the business.
0: She brought our pumpkin by yesterday, yes.
1: Yeah, some businesses involved, and people can actually come by and vote on their pumpkin. And then also we have a pumpkin decorating contest for individuals, and that we're actually giving cash prizes for that as well. So and then entertainment starts at 9 o'clock, goes all the way to 1. We have a big variety of entertainers, but again, every half hour we have somebody different, and that'll be up at the bank trust parking lot.
0: Yeah, the performers, James Reinhart gets it started at 9. You got the Whistle Stop Pickers, which we got to see at the Americana concert. They're right after the THS Choir, Split River Band, the Tallahassee High School Theater Department, Susie Seal, the THS Jazz Band, and River City Jazz Band to perform. So one after another, 30 minutes per slot from 9 until about 1 o'clock.
1: Right. The River City Jazz Band, directed by Mike Cammons, and he's put this community group back together, and they did a fabulous job at the Americana concert. They're, again, people that are well-seasoned players, and it's really did a wonderful job. So you know, certainly come out and support Trade Day, because if you support Trade Day, then it's easier to get vendors and get people involved. So
0: yeah, you like this stuff, go out and patronize them. Yes, and they'll come back. Yeah,
1: exactly. So
0: it'll be a lot of fun, and again, the weather couldn't be a better day for it. This is a beautiful scene on King Street, that location, and there'll be plenty for you to do and enjoy on a Saturday. And if you're, you know, wanting to watch your football, you can get in and out before the game starts. So it starts early at about 8 o'clock and until early afternoon.
1: Yeah. So come, and certainly plenty. We got a number of food vendors that'll be there as well. And then we're going to set them up on Dubos. A couple of things I could mention right after that, we've got the holiday market coming up. And so we'll be sending out information for that right afterwards. And that'll be over in, at the Veterans Park over in East Tallahassee. And then the, first parade, the first Saturday in December. So we're already taking applications for that as well.
0: You know, I saw the first Christmas decorations this past week. People already putting their stuff out. Yeah. Well, and there's plenty of Halloween stuff, but Christmas has already hit the scene here in Tallahassee.
1: Well, speaking of Christmas, we're actually, you know, ramping up some of our Christmas activities. We're still going to have the trees in the park, which has been very successful. This year, we anticipate having more, and we're going to use the whole park over at Bell Park. Of course, they're making some changes over there, but I think that'll be a nice touch. Also, we're getting a Christmas tree. We're getting what they call a panel tree, which is put together, and this year it'll be 14 foot. Wow. And it'll be a nice tree. It'll be right there in Bell Park, and then we can add to it each year. We can make it as high as we want to go. You know,
0: that's interesting. Yeah,
1: yeah. That'll be something I've been looking for and been trying to work toward. And again, thanks to the city and the chamber and the partner, and we're able to get one of those, and it'll be here. You know, a few weeks. Probably be here about 3 or 4 more weeks.
0: A panel tree. So explain what that is.
1: Well, they're panels. It's already got the decorations on it and the lighting and everything like that. And it's a tubular frame. You just put it on the tubular frame, and then you take it down when it gets through. So, but it's just that's what they call a panel.
0: Well, the plan B to do it for the first weekend, like we always do. That's when you decorate. The Friday night before the parade and all the holiday market.
1: Well, actually, the holiday market is the week after. We'll actually do the lighting of Bell Park the week before. Last 2 years we've done it on Sunday.
0: Yeah,
1: had a great crowd, and that's when we will light all those trees as well as the panel tree.
0: Okay, good.
1: That's when we plan to do that, and then of course the following weekend is the Christmas parade.
0: Sure,
1: and of course we'll have also a lighted tree over there in East Tallahassee, so we'll actually have 2 tree lights.
0: Are you going to keep that going too? Okay,
1: yeah,
0: that's good.
1: We are. We're probably going to put some different lights on that one, but yeah,
0: that's usually when we do the holiday market and all, right?
1: Yeah, we'll have Santa over there and all that. So, and then in addition to that, probably the weekend after that, we're trying to do something a little different that the mayor wants to do, so maybe over in the East Dallas area. So we definitely have a lot of activities.
0: What's your plan there?
1: Well, he wants to do some semi Dickens Christmas, but we can't do full scale. But as I told him, I said, I can't organize another thing, but I can help you.
0: A Christmas carol with Tiny Tim and all that stuff.
1: Yeah, but it might be a small start, but he wants to get some more people involved. And
0: yeah, so it'd be fun, yeah.
1: I told him I can get some carolers and see if I can get a children's choir over there. So we plan to have activities all the way up to then. And also to mention that on the first week of November, we're going to start repairing lights. And fortunately, I've got my son-in-law, Cody Moore, and of course, Jordan, my son, be helping James Lyons, be helping. And we'll have a lift here for a week. And everything on the East Allison side looks good now. Now we got to get back over and repair. We've had so many changes with people being in different buildings, and also some of the damage, and they put a new roof on the police department. So we've got a lot of things to do there, but we are planning to try to get all that lit up and get everything back on track.
0: Did the storm, I know you had to go repair some signs or fix some signs, I guess, that were moved about because of the storm coming through last week and the winds, but did the lights take damage from that, you think?
1: I haven't seen any additional damage. The way that we install those lights now has worked. Wind does not affect it. Before we had a different type of glue, and the sun would break down the glue, the heat would. Hmm. This glue we have now doesn't break down, so it's gone.
0: What's the repair? Is it basically light bulbs and just replace the bulb, or is it a whole string of lights?
1: I wish it were just light bulbs, because we could knock that out in a night. Because generally when we do that, we'll work till midnight.
0: It's like a Christmas tree. When you lose the lights, you got to go and start it, basically.
1: Well, these lights, replacing lights is easy, but no, you have to go in and there's so many different types of repairs. Like, you might have an issue on one of the lines. You got to take the line down, put it back up. It's just, I really don't know how to explain it, but it's quite involved, to go up there and try to find out what's going on. And some of them we just have to replace.
0: And how many different places do we have these lights around town now? I know it's on downtown Tallahassee mainly. Yeah.
1: Just about all of them.
0: And then East Tallahassee as well.
1: Yeah, East Tallahassee, we have
0: City Hall.
1: Yes, it was, East Tallahassee is great. We put some more on the East Tallahassee Shopping Center last year, and they're all work. All we had to do was place a few bulbs there. Same thing, City Hall, the library, and then, of course, the gazebo and the church. And I really appreciate some of the help of some of the city workers, particularly Johnny. He's kind of helped make sure those things are kind of maintained, and that because they had to do some work on the library and the roof, and he went back and replaced some of the damage that had been done. I said that's beyond his job description.
0: Sure.
1: But I really appreciate those kind of things. So now we're looking at some different ways even at Bell Park with them, the lights that are around the gazebo, it seems like they're unplugged all the time. We're trying to alleviate that situation. Just, again, things that aren't that major, but now repairing and getting everything working in downtown is going to take a while.
0: Well, I appreciate you guys doing it. It looks good. I like looking at it when we're driving through town at night.
1: For sure.
0: Yeah. Well, Jerry, thank you. We'll see you Saturday. I know it's going to be a busy weekend for you, about 4 in the morning to get started on Saturday. Yeah,
1: that's okay.
0: No problem for you.
1: But the next week will be better, right?
0: Yeah, right. Jerry Cunningham with the Tanalcee Chamber of Commerce Trade Day Saturday on King Street here in Tanalcee. Make sure you get out for that and have some fun with that. Plenty of things to do all around King Street, right there near the high school. If you're not familiar with it here in Tanalcee. More coming up as we continue. We got BLT's picks next. The BLT breakdown, high school and college football selections after this timeout on the Wednesday Wake Up Call, WTLS Score 94 and Fun 101.

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3: This is Brandon Fombie, and I have the privilege of pastoring here in my hometown at East Tallahassee Baptist Church. We have been a gathered and going people since 1899. 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

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The afterworld. 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

0: Remember this one, BLT?
1: Nope.
0: No. And you were born in which year?
1: 84.
0: 84. This was the year the song came out, I believe. Yeah. It's Prince. Let's Go Crazy. I'm surprised we haven't had a Prince show at a band show or something for halftime. And maybe we had, you know, when he was lost, I guess, back in, 10, 15 years ago when he died. He's been gone for a little while. Seems like there might have been a couple of Prince shows. This could be one you could do. When Doves Cry, 1999, Kiss. I mean, he had so many songs, so many good ones. Purple Rain. You've heard of Prince, right? You remember Prince? You at least heard of him.
1: Yeah,
0: right. Well, it's time to do it. We do this every week on Wednesdays. It's called the BLT Breakdown with Brian Lynn Thornton, otherwise known as BLT. BLT's Breakdown. And time to do the pick'em. And I will show you this picture I received this morning. It's a pretty interesting shot. It is of you and Penny. Many people may have seen this already. I don't know. Did you share this on Facebook this morning? This shot no. Of you and your girlfriend? You did not?
1: You see that pumpkin of me and when I come ahead
0: did.
1: On the
0: I
1: me,
0: did see it? That. But let's talk about this female here you're with, Penny. What that looks like, was that at the... was that at the Eclectic game? It looks like it was. Is that what where you guys took this photograph? I'm showing the people watching on Facebook. No. So this was where? It looks like it's in an outdoor venue. Was it at the fair yesterday? I know you were at the fair. Is this where y'all took this picture where she's all over you?
1: No.
0: No. Where did y'all take this shot?
1: I don't know.
0: You don't even know. You look giddy. You got a big smile on your face. She looks like she's enjoying it. She's got her hands on you. Okay. All right, let's do it. It's time for the picks. We'll start with some high school picks.
1: That's one on tomorrow night. The Nets hosting Church of Houston tomorrow night.
0: No, I'm not putting that one on there. Not an interesting game. Not on my list. Sorry. Coosa's no good, right?
1: No.
0: Yeah. All right, so let's... Well, it doesn't mean you don't get on the list if you know... You know, some teams have made it this year. All right, let's start with some high school ball. And we'll begin. Well, let me say first off, congratulations to the Tattlesee girls. Beat Trinity yesterday. Maybe we start putting flag football in here. 39-0. They've had a good year so far. Let's see. In high school football, this is a matchup in Montgomery, Alabama. I think this is Thursday. Russell County at Percy Julian.
1: Russell County.
0: I probably should have left that one off, shouldn't I? Let's see. Real Town playing host to Randolph County. What do you think?
1: Real Town 28, Randolph County 10.
0: Rebels win. How about Booker T? They're going over to play Pike County. What do you think?
1: Pike County.
0: Yeah, this might be a pretty good game. I think it'll be close. Let's look over at the private schools. ACA, Alabama Christian at St. James.
1: ACA.
0: All right, Trinity at Pike Lib.
1: Trinity.
0: Montgomery Academy at Fort Dell.
1: MA.
0: Should win easily. Here's the best one, I think, of the week in the private schools. McGill-Tulin at Catholic in Montgomery.
1: McGill-Tulin.
0: Yeah, this is a toughie. I think a toss-up Catholic, I thought, would probably go down and maybe pull one off against UMS. They did not. They lost in overtime at Mobile last weekend. So they're almost with their backs against the wall for the playoffs. They've been very good over the years. Hopeful and Charles Henderson in our region. Charles Henderson now looks like they're going to be the number one seed if they can take care of their business. This in Troy this week.
1: Charles Henderson by 24. They're favored by 22.
0: Okay. Elmore County at Beauregard. Your team.
1: Elmore County is favored by 30 points.
0: Yeah, that's probably about right. Maybe more.
1: Elmore County, 42.
0: Yeah.
1: Beauregard, 7.
0: Yeah, Beauregard's struggling with their offense and putting points on the board this year. Marbury, which now looks like they're the number two seed unless they get some help and take care of some business, playing at Greenville. Got to be careful not to trip up here.
1: Marbury, 28. Greenville, 10.
0: How about Wetumpka playing at Pike Road?
1: Pike Road.
0: Pike Road wins. Stanhope Elmore at Park Crossing.
1: Mustangs.
0: Carver at Central Phoenix City.
1: I had to go with Red Devils.
0: And this one, here's the game of the week. Prattville at Thompson. And you might not believe it, but these two coaches, Prattville's Bobby Carr and Thompson's Mark Freeman, the most state championships of any coaches in the state of Alabama. They're number one and number two in that category.
1: Thompson's favored by 18 points.
0: That's too many points, I think. I don't see him doing it. I think Prattville's good enough to compete. 18's a lot. What do you say?
1: I'm going to go with Thompson.
0: By how many?
1: Maybe 17.
0: Yeah, well, we'll see. All right, you just go status quo. I thought you might actually make your own opinion up here, picking games instead of looking at the AHS-FHS website and picking their point spreads here. Anyway, Tallahassee at Valley. Tigers with a big win on senior night last week, now going on the road to take on the Rams.
1: I'll say Tallahassee 21, Valley 20.
0: Yeah, 21-20 Tigers. So you did go against the grain there because Tallahassee's the underdog. What was the number on that one? 17 points. All right, let's move over to college. The game of the week, Ohio State and Indiana. They played for the Big Ten Championship last season. They go to Bloomington, do the Buckeyes this year, trying to avenge that loss.
1: I say the Buckeyes.
0: Buckeyes win. All right. How about Penn State playing at Michigan? Penn State still stinks.
1: That's a tough one.
0: Yeah, it is. Two bad teams, really.
1: He's favored.
0: I would assume Michigan by a slight number playing at home. My guess is probably three points or something. I don't think either one are going to score much.
1: I have to go with Michigan.
0: Okay. Michigan wins. By the way, the point spread this weekend on that game is 6.5 for the Wolverines. North Carolina, Duke, the upstart Tar Heels, the fighting Belichicks. What do you think?
1: Georgia Tech beat Duke last week.
0: They did. Duke had looked pretty good so far. And Georgia Tech had not.
1: I say Duke.
0: Give him the Dukies. Notre Dame at BYU in Provo, Utah.
1: I don't think it was the fighting Irish.
0: That's my upset of the week. They hadn't played anybody. I'm gonna like Bear Brockmeyer, the quarterback, like his name. I'm going with the Cougars. All right, let's move over to the SEC. Another great weekend, it looks like, with some games that could come down to the wire, as we had many last week. We'll start in Baton Rouge. LSU reeling after the loss at Kentucky. Mississippi State coming to town. They were off last week.
1: Mississippi State's quarterback's out this week. He's not playing.
0: So Kamario Taylor is not going to play, not expected to play. They ruled him out.
1: Doubtful.
0: All right. That doesn't mean he's out completely, but it doesn't look possible, or at least likely.
1: LSU 38, Mississippi State Bulldogs 21.
0: Yeah, they need him to have a shot. I think they got a good shot if he could play. But anyway, Kentucky at Oklahoma.
1: Go Sooners.
0: Well, you talk about two big wins last week for each of these teams. You know, if you're going to pick a score, you need to pick Kentucky to win 35-34, and they'll win on a 2-point conversion. That's what they've done the last 2 weeks. But you're picking Oklahoma. Florida.
1: Huh? I say hook them home. I say Texas 31.
0: Florida, Texas.
1: The Gators 14.
0: They rebound, do the Longhorns. Florida would be three straight losses, and you got them getting routed. Missouri on a run themselves, going to Ole Miss.
1: Go, howdy, howdy.
0: Rebels win.
1: Ole Miss 35, Missouri 27.
0: It's a pretty good matchup. You know, Austin Simmons going back to his old school. That's where he was last year, and he got hurt. And that's what happened for Trinidad Chambliss to get noticed. He got in there, and he made him, you know, made the most of it. And Austin Simmons never returned to the lineup, by the way. And now he's transferred to Missouri, where he's having an excellent year. So this will be a good, I think, shootout game, especially with those two quarterbacks. Auburn at Georgia, 20-point underdog. Auburn on the road in Athens.
1: Georgia, 35. Auburn, 14.
0: And they cover then. I think it's 20.5 to be exact last time I checked. And Georgia has been a 20-point favorite or better, I think, the last three times Auburn's played in there. And Auburn has not done well of late in Athens. They haven't really done all that great overall against Georgia in recent history. Alabama on the road in Rocky Top at Tennessee. Crimson Tide is about a 6.5-point favorite.
1: They're 8.5 now.
0: So the line is moving up.
1: Alabama 31. Good old Rocky Flop. Tennessee 17.
0: So Alabama wins easily. You got a lot more confidence. You're right. The line has moved up for Alabama, and I don't know what to think of that. I know Tennessee's offense has sputtered some, but
1: Tennessee is ranked 126 in pass defense, and they're ranked 121st in offense. That's not bad. That's not very good.
0: No, that is bad. That is a point to bring up that could be a key. If Keelan Russell doesn't let the big lights startle him there, being on a big stage and 100,000 folks.
1: I trust Alabama defense over Tennessee defense.
0: What's that?
1: I trust Alabama defense more than I do Tennessee defense.
0: Yeah, maybe so. Alabama's got to stop giving up the big yards on the ground, though. They've given up a lot of rushing yards here in some of these games, and Tennessee does have good backs, and they've got pretty good defensive front guys that could get to Russell, even though they've struggled on the back end of covering. So we'll see. We'll see if Alabama takes care of the business. The game, of course, right here on WTLS after the Tattlesee football replay Saturday morning, 11:30 airtime, a 2:30 kickoff. BLT's breakdown. Now, BLT, I'm in the middle of trying to give your closing, and you're talking. Ready? Let me try this again. BLT's breakdown. Now you can talk.
1: I was so pleased to come in this weekend.
0: Come on, BLT. There's no reason to even bring that game up. So you interrupted me to bring up the dud game of all the worst of the worst. As I did predict, I will say this. I'm going to pat myself on the back. At the beginning of the season, after watching these two teams play their first games, I said the worst two teams in the conference are Arkansas and Vanderbilt. And I believe that's the case. Some are saying, what about Auburn? No, I don't think Auburn's as bad as those two teams. I think those are the worst two teams in the conference. Do you agree?
1: Yeah.
0: So why do you care that they're playing this weekend? There was a reason I left them off the list when I gave you the picks.
1: I think it was Vanderbilt.
0: Maybe. Who knows? They both stink. Thank you,
1: BLT. They won last night. Texas State won last night.
0: Congratulations to the Gamecocks.
1: Tennessee State come back, beat Delaware.
0: Oh, yeah?
1: 33-30.
0: Oh.
1: And the Tampa Bay Rays won, 3-1.
0: All right. Thank you, BLT. One and only BLT. Well, let's break down and then some. Do have one quick segment to play next. This is something that I stumbled across. I like to play these Paul Harveys. It seems like they always land on Wednesday mornings. This is maybe his most famous one. It's kind of interesting. You might want to listen. We'll do that after we come back. We'll make it a short segment, but stick around after the break. Here are the one and only Paul Harvey. After we take a timeout. The Wake Up Call on WTLS, Score 94, Fun 101, and Facebook.
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0: Wake up call, WTLS Score 94, Fun 101, continuing. After I just went through about 50 messages from the Medicare Part A or B, automated message that comes up, and they said, are you there? Oh, perfect. Yes, we will put you through now. And then the person gets on, hello. We get these every day. Why do I have an answer machine still? I do not know, but I'm hanging in there. Maybe somebody will call with some real business one day. Same thing with these emails. Why do I continue to get these stupid emails? This is one I'm getting every day, multiple times. Acquisition interest. Want to buy your business, WTLS. Here's one. They get these every day. They come in about 50 times a day. We are interested in WTLS. They want to buy the business. Should I entertain it? You know, everything's for sale, right? I don't think so. Investor demand for WTLS. Michael, touching base. These are multiple messages. It just, you know, a couple of hours, I would say. I just have to hit the delete button. I've tried to block them. They have different names. There's nothing I really can do about it. All right, moving on. Paul Harvey. I told you I'd play this when I went to the break. And a classic. This is right after he started doing his segment. He did a thing called The Rest of the Story, and he also did what he called News and Comment. Paul Harvey was a classic radio host who did these segments, these features on radio stations across the country for years. And here he is in 1965. It even it came right off the radio. You can even hear the static in the background. Listen closely. This is a good one.
14: If I were the prince of darkness, I'd want to engulf the whole world in darkness, and I'd have a third of its real estate and four-fifths of its population, but I wouldn't be happy until I had seized the ripest apple on the tree. So I'd set about however necessary to take over the United States. I'd subvert the churches first. I'd begin with a campaign of whispers. With the wisdom of a serpent, I would whisper to you as I whispered to Eve, do as you please. To the young, I would whisper that the Bible is a myth. I would convince them that man created God instead of the other way around. I would confide that what's bad is good and what's good is square. And the old I would teach to pray after me, our Father, which art in Washington. And then I'd get organized. I'd educate authors in how to make lurid literature exciting so that anything else would appear dull and uninteresting. I'd threaten TV with dirtier movies and vice versa. I'd peddle narcotics to whom I could. I'd sell alcohol to ladies and gentlemen of distinction. I'd tranquilize the rest with pills. If I were the devil, I'd soon have families at war with themselves, churches at war with themselves, and nations at war with themselves, until each in its turn was consumed. And with promises of higher ratings, I'd have mesmerizing media fanning the flames. If I were the devil, I would encourage schools to refine young intellects, but neglect to discipline emotions. Just let those run wild. Until before you knew it, you'd have to have drug-sniffing dogs and metal detectors at every schoolhouse door. Within a decade, I'd have prisons overflowing. I'd have judges promoting pornography. Soon I could evict God from the courthouse, then from the schoolhouse, and then from the houses of Congress. And in his own churches, I would substitute psychology for religion and deify science. I would lure priests and pastors into misusing boys and girls and church money. If I were the devil, I'd make the symbol of Easter an egg and the symbol of Christmas a bottle. If I were the devil, I'd take from those who have and give to those who wanted until I had killed the incentive of the ambitious. And what'll you bet? I couldn't get whole states to promote gambling as the way to get rich. I would caution against extremes in hard work, in patriotism, in moral conduct. I would convince the young that marriage is old-fashioned, that swinging is more fun, that what you see on TV is the way to be. And thus I could undress you in public, and I could lure you into bed with diseases for which there is no cure. In other words, if I were the devil, I'd just keep right on doing what he's doing.
13: Paul Harvey. Good day.
0: He was maybe a bit of a prophet. Some of those things seem to have happened, right? More coming up.
15: And in Scripture, when I examine myself, 2 Corinthians 13:5 says, to examine yourself, to make certain you're walking in the faith.
16: You may not be aware of this, but well-known sports commentator James Brown is a Christian, and here's part of his story on Focus on the Family Minute.
15: I wasn't there at that point, clearly, when I was asking Jesus into my life. I'm tooling in my little Corvette, coming home late one night after the nightclub. A lifestyle for those several months of going to the nightclub and realizing that was not the answer. And it's late at night, and I simply asked the Lord. I said, I know of you, but I don't know you. If you will reveal yourself to me, I will serve you.
16: Always keep an open heart to how God might want to work in your life. 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
28: With SRN News, I'm Rich Thomason in Washington. Pope Leo is recovering in a Rome hospital following lung cancer surgery that the Vatican says was successful. A lower lobe was removed from his right lung, the procedure lasting about 90 minutes. Still waiting for the other shoe to drop following deadly strikes by Iran-backed Houthi rebels on the main airport in the Saudi capital. One key question is, what will President Trump do? Despite talk of a so-called energy ceasefire between Russia and Ukraine, Russia continues to hammer Ukraine's energy infrastructure. Another massive attack overnight, leaving more than a half million Ukrainians without electricity. Misconduct allegations have led to the resignation of Kimberly Guilfoyle as the U.S. ambassador to Greece. President Trump will stump in two states today. The midterm elections just 3 weeks away. The Dow futures up 221. More details, srnnews.com.
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0: Jones classic Winnie the Pooh was first published in 1926. We've talked previously about the benefits of a daily nap. It improves mental capacity and alertness, and it reduces the dangers of sleep deprivation. But those aren't excuses for snoozing the day away. One French sleep expert has said there is an ideal length for a daytime nap, and that length is 20 minutes. At some point, after about a third of an hour, many of us enter slow-wave sleep. Rather than feeling rejuvenated, we'll awake in a state of sleep inertia. So draw the shades, fluff the pillows, set the alarm for 20 minutes, and don't hit the snooze button. That's the Old Farmer's Almanac Radio Report. 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

0: It is time for the history of Tallahassee. Bill Goss with us as he is every Wednesday. Good morning, Bill.
1: Good morning, Michael. Let's talk about some conditions in the mill in 1930-31 as they relate to production and the use of cotton. I was looking in the Tallahassee Mill briefs of May 1930, and this little paragraph caught my attention. It says, "The cotton mills of Alabama will soon be running cotton that hasn't been picked. Stalks, burrs, trash, and all will be thrown into a machine that separates the cotton from the refuge. Under this system, it will, of course, be necessary for all of it to remain in the field from the first open boll to the last." Some cotton farmers claim that this system will not work. There are too many September gales in the southeastern states. It has been tried out in several sections of the country and has proven to be better than picking, and picking, which makes a better turnout. Under this process, superintendents will be able to retain cotton pickers at the mill longer when this system becomes universal. And I thought, Michael, that was an interesting turn, that here they were thinking about not picking the cotton from the fields, but just using a processing system to do it. And then as I look a year later, in May of 31, they are still concerned about production and use of cotton in the Tallahassee mills. And it says, "It seems that cotton goods are going to get first call this summer and early fall." And then it goes ahead and describes how cotton and cotton goods are becoming fashionable in New York City and how there is a need for increase in cotton production and in cotton goods. And then it says, "Russia is also going to enter the cotton goods competition on the market in great abundance than ever before, which is only another indication that the cotton mills will hold first place for a year or two at least." They are talking about in 1931, the competition from foreign markets. And that's interesting in relationship to the closing of the Tallahassee mills because of competition from abroad. But back in 1931, they were concerned about some foreign competition, and they cite Russia as the case. And then continuing in 31, "The new picker building is beginning to take form, although it is far from complete." Those of you not familiar with the picker room or picker building, it was where the raw cotton was taken for the first breakdown from bale to roving and other forms in the use in the mill. And then it says in 1931 that the twisting department, number two, is installing some new frames, which will not only add to the general appearance of the room, but will again afford more work for someone. And they continue in 1931 talking about how the Tallahassee mills are increasing production. And keep in mind that they went through a period in 1929, 30, and even 31 after the Depression where business was really off in cotton mills in the South. And let's talk a moment about the leadership of the Tallahassee mills during that time. Remember that the first general manager or agent of the mill was Mr. Tom McCluskey, and he was followed by Mr. Milstead, A.J. Milstead. And then there was a Marion Grimes who was appointed superintendent of the Tallahassee mills in 1917, and he served until November of 1918. And then we had a person come on the scene that so many Tallahasseans of my age remember. He was simply called J.E. Harris, or many people referred to him as Ed Harris. His real name was John Ed Harris. And he was so influential in the Tallahassee mills. And later he became connected directly with the management of the Mount Vernon Mills as a vice president, and he continued to come back to Tallahassee, and he is given credit for starting so many things in Tallahassee as we know it today. He was the person who improved the mill villages, painted them. He came up with the painted the houses. He came up with the idea of letting mill workers have a voice in control of the villages. And so they had elections, secret ballot, where they would elect one person from a certain area of each mill village to represent them and determine the improvements that were to be made in the village. And they encouraged people to plant flowers and to keep the streets and the yards clean. And he also, Mr. Harris is also credited with beginning the community library in Tallahassee. He's credited with beginning the community hospital in Tallahassee. And one of the things that he did immediately as superintendent working with the management in Baltimore at that time was to improve the company stores and to build new shopping center in East Tallahassee and improve the company stores on the west side. So certainly during his time as superintendent and then later as general agent, the Tallahassee Mills and the Tallahassee Mill Villages profited greatly from his leadership. And he was followed by Mr. B.G. Stumberg, and then following Mr. Stumberg, Wilson Patterson took over as the agent, and then Donald Warren, Virgil Redden followed Mr. Patterson, and then I believe Donald Warren followed him, and I'm still working on the update of the leadership in the Tallahassee Mills and trying to get the current people who served after Donald Warren in that capacity. But the Tallahassee Mills have always had strong leadership, and it was reflected not only in the mill but in the Tallahassee community. Looking at Wadsworth's history, this is what he said about Mr. Harris. No man is more loved and honored in Tallahassee than Mr. Ed Harris, who, when he comes on a visit to the mills, and let me say that at that point he was vice president of Mount Vernon Mills in Baltimore, Maryland, but he would come back to Tallahassee frequently. Mr. Wadsworth continues and says, who, when he comes on a visit to the mills, he always remembers to go by and extend a word of greeting to all of his friends, whether they are overseers or just sweepers in the mill. His constant effort to make Tallahassee the most progressive mill town in Alabama has been without compensation. Tallahassee is widely recognized over this state as being one of the best and most progressive mill towns anywhere. And even though Tallahassee has become industrialized and we don't depend on the mill, it's still a mill town in the preservation of mill houses like the superintendent's house, but the company stores, the hospital, even the East Tallahassee Teachridge, and the two mill villages are still well preserved because many of the houses in East Tallahassee and West Tallahassee were built, many of them were built before 1930, and they still serve today. So in the early days, Mr. Ed Harris was an important part of this town. And even after he left, he was an important part of the town. Let's go to some improvements in the mill in the 1930s in the Mill Village. And in the Tallahassee Mill briefs, periodically, they would talk about the improvements that they had made both in the mill and in the mill village. And this is from the May 1930 Tallahassee Mill briefs. Listen to all of these improvements. New concrete driveway was added at mill number one, that's on the west side, and a turntable for trucks. New bathrooms of white tile were placed in mill number one. New concrete hose houses for all fire hoses. Now, those still exist. On the west side property, we have those concrete fire houses, and on the east side mill, you still have them. They were placed there in 1930. New flooring, and this one doesn't make sense to me. Perhaps one of our listeners knows what this means, but it says, new flooring where the old rope drive was in mill number two on every floor. Let me repeat that. New flooring where the old rope drive was in mill number two on every floor. If someone knows what that means, give me a call, please. And then it continues talking about improvements made in 1930. Everything is on electric power now in mill number two and has been since December 30, 1929. So we have a date there that's important. As of December 30, 1929, the Talisay Mills did not depend on water power anymore. They had shifted to electricity. Yeah. And new concrete sidewalks have been added on the west side next to the mill fence. Four new houses have been built in New Logtown, with four more to follow.
0: Now, let me ask you about the sidewalks. Are those the sidewalks that are in place today?
1: New concrete sidewalks on the west side next to the mill fence. I think that means those sidewalks from South Ann Street down to the mill.
0: Okay.
1: I think they're talking about those sidewalks to the mill and to the bridge. And then Logtown was the black section of the mill village, and it says they had built four new houses in New Logtown.
0: Is that what they call Log Circle today?
1: I think so.
0: Okay.
1: And four more to follow. And then all sewage is being overhauled or moved or made better. So improvements were made in the mill sewage system. And this is an interesting one. At least one-third of the houses have been painted since January the 1st, 1930. And that was my reference earlier to Mr. Harris being responsible for painting the mill houses to make them look better. It says, and I didn't finish reading that, on the outside and a good many have been painted on the inside. Plans have been completed for a new filter plant. All paving on the west side over 18 feet wide has been financed by the mill. The center of the road from Five Points to the post office has been done by the mill. Now, those of you who are new to Talisay, Five Points was the area where just where Rite Aid is now. There was a little service station there, but I've always wondered why they called it Five Points, because there are only four roads that meet there, unless you consider the circle that goes around.
0: That's the only thing I can think of, yeah.
1: But it has always been known as Five Points, and the post office they're referring to here was the post office next to the company store where the ABC liquor store is now. So the mill paved that area up to that point from Five Points up. And when you look at that design with the four lanes and the center, and think about 1929-30 when it was placed there, that was really a progressive move.
0: Sure.
1: A new church has been built, and the mill always helped with building churches, and it doesn't say which church that was, but a new church and a new parsonage have been built, and the schoolhouse completed. So that had to be Talisay High School 1929, because this is May of 1930. Hundreds of bathrooms have been added to the mill houses. So here we pick up a date when the bathrooms were added, and as I indicated in an earlier program, most of those bathrooms were added to the back of the house, and there were a combination of bathroom and a back porch. And then this says, and many new porches were added.
0: I guess we were ahead of the times for most folks then because of the mills developments that most areas would not have been as far along as Talisay.
1: Right, and the progressivism of the leadership of the Mount Vernon mills and the leadership of the Talisay mills. And Mr. Harris took such a great interest in Talisay. He wanted to improve the living conditions of the workers, and he did. And he's buried in Rose Hill Cemetery. When he died, he wanted to come back and be buried in Talisay. He just had a great feeling for Talisay. But so many people give him credit for all of these improvements that I just read about, because it takes leadership in a corporate office to want to spend money to improve working conditions for the mill workers.
0: Working and living conditions, yeah.
1: Because those conditions made the workers feel better about their work and jobs. And continuing on the conditions in Talisay in the 1920s, 30s, this is interesting. Up until the beginning of the 20s, there were only a few automobiles in Talisay. The first car owned in Talisay was owned by Dr. W.A. Warren, who lived in Carville. Dr. Warren's gasoline buggy created a sensation everywhere he drove. Up until he got one, few people in Talisay had ever seen one. In fact, some did not believe that such a wonderful machine existed. A story is told that one day, when one of these machines, before Dr. Warren purchased his, passed through Talisay, a group of boys who were playing marbles near Racketville in a grove of trees by the road saw it coming. They ran home in panic, telling their parents that they had seen a wagon speed past without any horses being hitched to it. The machine stopped uptown, and a large crowd of people gathered to examine it. If you're not familiar with where Racketville was, it was the part of the mill village from McDonald's up to the ballpark. That section was called Racketville. And as the story goes, there were a lot of fences, wooden fences there. And the boys used to take sticks and run by and make noise on those fences. And that's why they called it Racketville. And remember that I told you in an earlier program that one of the great disasters in Talisay was on December the 9th, 1919, when we had one of the worst floods in Talisay, and the mill had to stop, and we'll pick up next week with a discussion of those conditions in Talisay following the flood of 1919.
0: All right. Great job there, Bill. I always enjoy it.
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3: With another ARN News update, I'm Leah Brandon. A Code Orange air quality alert is in effect today for Jefferson and Shelby counties. Ground-level ozone concentrations expected to reach levels unhealthy for sensitive groups, including children and people with asthma. And as investigators are working to determine the cause of that deadly roller coaster accident at Six Flags Over Georgia, an Alabama family is telling their story. Brooke Foster of Tuscaloosa County says her family rode the Goliath coaster just 1 hour before a man was thrown to his death. Hearing the screams, Foster said she asked a park employee what happened.
4: And she said, ma'am, you don't want to know. She said someone got slung from the ride and they're fighting for their life. So we got the kids, you know, and got out of there the best we could, but it was chaos.
3: Foster says that incident left her with questions about park safety. I'm Leah Brandon. And you're up to date around the world, around your state. This is the Alabama Radio Network.
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7: I'm Nicole Murray with Your Money Now. Anthropic is asking a federal appeals court in Washington, D.C. to rehear its appeal in a case concerning the Pentagon's blacklisting of the company's AI models. The Defense Department labeled Anthropic a supply chain risk back in March, and the AI company sued the Trump administration to undo that action. New York Federal Reserve President John Williams told Bloomberg News that he does not see reason for additional rate hikes in 2027 after one more increase this year. He added that the Fed should look at underlying trends in inflation amid price shocks connected to energy and artificial intelligence. President Trump's diesel deal with Russia would supply the global market with nearly 36 million barrels total. CNBC reports that this is equivalent to about 10 days of U.S. domestic demand. Goldman Sachs estimates that the initial Russian release would only reduce wholesale diesel prices by $1 to $2 per barrel. Stock futures are lower after a hot inflation report. That's Your Money Now.
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0: Dear Miles, I've been dating Kelsey for 4 months. Everything about her is great. She's very attractive, professional, and has an amazing sense of humor. She really has her life together. She's everything I'm looking for in a girlfriend. If we're not physically together, we're emailing, text messaging, or on the phone. Since the day we met, we've spent part of every single day with each other. It's funny, when I was dating Leanne, our very first summer together, to limit the times that I could come by, they said, you can either stay with her in the morning hours or the afternoon hours. You should not do both. You have to do one side of the day or the other side of the day. The whole family. I think it was obviously him. He speaks for the whole bunch. So he had to choose whether you want to see me in the morning or you want to see me in the afternoon.
17: What was it like when you first met Delmar? Was it tough?
0: Didn't really had to get a feel for him a little bit as I got to know the fellow a little more. I
17: still don't know him.
0: I think I know him pretty well now. I think I had this feeling this guy's kind of jerking me around a little bit.
17: Jerking my chain.
0: Yeah. So I was like, yeah, I can see what this guy's trying to do. But then I when I finally got the upper hand, you let that go for a little while. Then I say, well, okay, I've got him in the palm of my hand now.
17: Eight notes.
0: Yeah, I mean, it's just we all know who's in control.
17: No good.
0: Kelsey does many nice things for me, even romantic things like leaving roses for me on my car, just because. Roses. Those are the best kind, just because. No occasion, just because roses.
17: Because he's sleeping with a neighbor.
0: We've a lot in common, and I find her to be a perfect mate.
17: Feels guilty.
0: She has told me she feels the same about me. I don't know how old this guy is. Didn't say, did he? He's probably in school. High school or something.
17: Well, even roses is older, maybe.
0: That's pretty good. Here's the issue I cannot figure out. Kelsey is not affectionate at all, even when we're alone. We've yet to hug or kiss. I've talked to her about this numerous times, explaining that being physically affectionate is important in a relationship. And she agrees, but still, nothing. We've never spoken about this in person, only by email or text. She's uncomfortable talking about such issues in person. I have a hard time even getting her to look at me when we talk. She tells me I have to make the move. Oh, on her first, because she is shy. He's got to make the first move.
17: He's so shy.
0: I was always shy. I never would make that move. Obviously about 15, 16 years old.
17: What happened? Spontaneous combustion.
0: No, they had to make the move on me. I wasn't going to make the first move.
17: They.
0: I've tried, but she doesn't take – this is back when you were a young man. You've been there before.
17: No, I've never been young.
0: Would you always make the first move? Probably so.
17: I did.
0: You weren't shy. I've tried, but she doesn't make it easy for me. If I wait for her to take the initiative, I'll be waiting for a lifetime. I think she's telling you, sir, to go ahead and go for it. You've got to make the first move. You got to step up. What was that song? Life's a Dance You Learn As You Go. When he was 14, he was falling fast for a blue-eyed girl in his homeroom class. Never had the courage to ask her out. But life is like a dance. You learn as you go. You got to take that chance.
17: Sometimes you lead. Sometimes you follow.
0: Yeah. Don't worry about what you don't know. Life's a dance. You learn as you go.
17: That's right.
0: I really like Kelsey a lot, but I don't know if I can be involved with someone who won't even kiss me. She said, you're not kissing her, sir. She said, I'm going to go back to this now. And I know you're listening out there. Said, I've had a hard time even having to look at her when we talk. He says, she says, you need to make the move. You are a madman. If she wants, she's not turning down your advances, sir. If you want to kiss her on the cheek, you need to kiss her on the cheek. Do it, man. I mean, golly, I said I'm not going to kiss. You know, if she wants, you're a chicken.
17: He is.
0: You're a chicken.
17: That's exactly.
0: You're like
17: what
0: me. I was a chicken. You got to make the move, sir.
17: He is. I
0: she's afraid. You just give her a little peck. That'll start it.
17: It sounds like it's a problem with him. I mean,
0: it
17: he's
0: is.
17: Not wanting to show that. She won't even kiss it on her.
0: She won't even kiss me. You won't even kiss her. She's probably
17: her.
0: Saying the same thing. Said, he
17: get
0: won't
17: you
0: kiss
17: a pillow,
0: me.
17: Get you a pillow. Paint a face on it. And practice, buddy. If that's what it's going to take for you, do something. I mean, you need some practice or something. Or I don't know what it is. You're the one that's scared, sounds
0: they're
17: like
0: both
17: me.
0: Are scared. They're both young. You practice on each other. Give her a little kiss.
17: Yeah.
0: It'll work.
17: You'll learn as you go. I mean,
0: life's a dance.
17: The next move will come. One. Step one. One. One. You'll have lots of fun. Step two. Two. Two. Girl, I want to be with you.
0: Don't do any new kids, please.
17: Oh.
0: I can give you more.
17: Joey. I think I bet he made the first move. Whew. She needs to make some. He needs to do it. He just needs to quit joshing around and get out there. Take her to Scenic Overlook.
0: When the time is right.
17: Take her to Scenic Overlook. The sunset. The sun's going down. Get a couple of mints. That's important. Get you a mint. Get you her a mint.
0: Feeling mighty fine.
17: Get you a mint. And she's sitting there. You grab her hand. Don't ask for her wrapper. And grab her hand and hold her hand, and you turn to her, and you give her that look. You know that look.
0: If you go
17: We've
0: back,
17: all
0: what
17: seen
0: you do,
17: that look.
0: What you do, you go back, you take her out to dinner, feed her right in a nice restaurant, and then you take her to a park where you can sit there and watch the leaves
17: overlook's
0: fall
17: good.
0: Off the tree.
17: The
0: overlook,
17: the
0: scenic overlook.
17: Sun
0: and
17: setting.
0: You do the old yawn move. Put the arm around her and say, wait a minute, I think you still got a little bit of mustard on your right.
17: I say one. What you do is you give her that look, the point of no return. We've all seen that look. There's no going back.
0: Get that look.
17: Eyes meet eyes.
0: Get
17: they lock.
0: That look.
17: That's the point of no return. And what happens next, it just comes natural. You go, boy.
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19: I am Marcela Sanchez with an AP News Minute. Inflation sped up in September. AP Washington correspondent Sagar Magani reports on the latest government report.
20: From gas to clothes to airfare, things became more expensive in September. The consumer price index rose 3.7% compared with a year earlier. Costs on a monthly basis jumped 0.6%, up from 0.4%. Inflation has ticked higher since the Iran war started.
21: That war is going to end very soon, and when it does your prices are going to come tumbling down. They already are.
20: The numbers show otherwise. And with the midterm elections just 3 weeks away, rising prices remain a problem for President Trump and Republicans hoping to hold their congressional majorities.
19: A federal appeals court will hear arguments today over whether National Guard members should be sent home. This comes more than 14 months after they began patrolling the streets of the nation's capital. I'm Marcela Sanchez.
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3: 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Alabama coach Nate Oates sounding upbeat about the changes to his roster.
4: We're bigger. 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
3: Auburn coach Stephen Pearl putting together a new look roster. He says the players are on the same page on and off the court.
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3: Auburn starts its preseason schedule tonight with a game against Florida State in Birmingham. Alabama plays Ole Miss in Birmingham tomorrow night. In college football action Tuesday night, Jacksonville State defeated FIU 27-24. Homecoming at UAB, they host East Carolina tomorrow night at Protective Stadium. 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I'm Angie Norvell for the Alabama Radio Network.
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26: Baseball's American League Championship Series is tied at 1. The Rays beat the Guardians 3-1 in Game 2. Tampa's Liam Hicks with the big blow, a 2-run single to cap off a 3-run Rays 4th. All 3 runs unearned as they were the result of an error by Cleveland's Jose Ramirez, Rays manager Kevin Cash.
27: You know, we were fortunate to maybe catch a break there, but once you catch the break, it's kind of what you do with it, and Liam picked us up in a big way. He had a lot of good at-bats against Messick tonight, who's obviously very tough.
26: On off day today, the ALCS resumes with Game 3 in Cleveland tomorrow. Meanwhile, the Dodgers host the Brewers tonight, trailing in the NLCS 2-0. L.A. Shohei Ohtani, who's been battling injuries and is in a prolonged slump, will play. NFL news, Rams left tackle Alaric Jackson plans to appeal his suspension. Jackson docked 2 games by the NFL for throwing a punch at the Bills' Bradley Chubb following their Monday night game. And the 49ers' Dre Greenlaw lost his appeal of his 1-game suspension for headbutting Seattle's Ernest Jones. I'm Matt McCoy.
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0: It's been a while since I've had a massage. 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

0: It was the first day of kindergarten for the new White House press secretary, Katie Zachariah. Things did not get off to a great start for Malibu Katie today. Her first briefing was brief. It was only 14 minutes long. But even in that short time, she accomplished exactly what she was brought in to do, which is slobber a whole tube of lip gloss all over the president's behind.
1: The propaganda apparatus of the hate-filled American left. Boy, they're good at one thing. They're good at hating everybody, aren't they? And that's sexist, isn't that sexist? I remember when Joe Biden had that inflatable that stuffed doll of a White House press secretary who didn't know much. But you're not allowed to be critical of Democrat spokesmodels, no matter how dim-witted and bimbo-like they may be. Okay, well, I am, but, you know, nobody else is allowed to be critical. I prefer to, maintain American social norms, Western civilizational norms. The left, not so much. The left, they're not on the side of civilization, are they? No, they're not. Well, very good Wednesday to Hump Day. It's the middle of the week, and it is Mailbag Day here on the Chris Plant Show, I think. Perhaps, I don't know, Michael, maybe not too late to get questions in on Twitter or Facebook or some other way. I don't know if we got any questions, mailbag questions in the U.S. mail today. We often do with stamps on envelopes and all that good. So remember that? That worked for a long time. Good stuff. But it is mailbag day here on the Chris Plant Show, so it is hump day in the Clinton household. And Hillary, as of just about 7 minutes ago, Hillary Clinton required to be out of the house, out, because the Energizer Bunny may be coming by, or maybe his cardiovascular expert. It's hard to say. But the Clinton household, it's different than it is here on the Chris Plant Show. We do have mailbag day on Wednesday. So we have that. And that's Ilhan Omar, Congresswoman Ilhan Omar. She's got a lot on her plate today, doesn't she? She wishes she just had mailbag today. But it's a little bit of a mailbag thing. In the mail, she's got subpoenas, and the whole family is being subpoenaed, and she's got to produce documents. And it turns out that her whole family lied about her age and immigration, and there are all kinds of – she's got immigration issues. She's got finance issues. You may remember when members of Congress are required to fill out forms every now and then saying, this is how much money I have and how much I have in the bank and how much I'm worth. And she and her husband put down $30 million. They were worth $30 million a while back. And somebody said, well, wait a minute, you don't own anything. You barely have a job. And your husband, he's no better. So where this $30 million come from? You just crawled out of the big sandbox where scorpions are crawling over the dead bodies of your family's enemies. And said, did I say $30 million? Really, I meant to say $84,000. We're just worth $84,000. That's not $30 million, like I just said a minute ago. And that didn't cause any issues for the people at CNN or at the New York Times or the Washington Post. They didn't see anything in that. They didn't look into it. Not a thing. And apparently her birth date has changed more than once, because they had to lie and say she was under 18 when they were cheating the immigration system, and her father, the terrorist colonel from Somalia, the military terrorist from Somalia, he was, here's my daughter over here, and she's married to her brother or something, and she's only 17 years old, so she comes in under the family umbrella rather than having to go through the immigration process herself, specifically herself, because she's just a child then, you know, a dependent child to her colonel father, who fled Somalia, where everything was corrupt and the tradition carries on here in the United States of America. So Ilhan Omar, they had the raid on her home in Washington, D.C. The other day, and now it turns out there's a lot more. I've got Jeanine Pirro for you, the U.S. attorney in Washington, D.C., and Ilhan Omar looks like she's going to need a bunch of lawyers. She might need $30 million because lawyers in this town are very, very expensive. They all live in giant houses and drive $100,000 cars, so they're going to need to milk her for a lot of money. But, family subpoenas going out, What's with the finances in the Ilhan Omar family and the whole immigration history of the family? Ting, but everybody's taking a look at it now. Well, not the Washington Post or CNN or the New York Times, but other people are taking a look at it. It's good to be a Democrat because, you know, New York Times doesn't come after you. They give you a hot, oily back massage, and they're, you know, they're your buddies. Also, speaking of Democrat Muslim radical extremists, there is Abdulrahman Mohammed al-Sayed running for the Senate in Michigan, the United States Senate. And it turns out these documents have surfaced, that emails and text messages from Abdulrahman al-Sayed, Mohammed al-Sayed's sister, talking about how their family is so cozy with the Muslim Brotherhood in Egypt. The Muslim Brotherhood in Egypt, kind of one of the granddaddy organizations over lots of other radical Islamic terrorist organizations, vicious kidnapping, torture, rape organizations. And al-Sayed, Abdul, they just call him Abdul for sure. Get your name out my mouth, Abdulrahman Mohammed al-Sayed. And the Muslim Brotherhood, and what are the ties in there to Al-Qaeda, too, funding Al-Qaeda. They're terrorists, they're, you know, radical Islamic jihadi terrorists, and Democrats are fine with all that because they're terrorists, too. You know, they created the KKK and the SDS and the Weather Underground and the bombing armored cars and police stations, and they terrorize and assassinate police officers and then become tenured professors there, or maybe escape to Cuba, as at least one, if not more, of the Democrat terrorists of yesteryear has done. Speaking of which, Saudi Arabia, a man from Saudi Arabia has been arrested here in the United States. He placed listening devices inside the conference room behind the TV at OpenAI. It's a bug. You know, it's kind of a bug. These Saudis, they're good with bugs, and they jerboas. They're like rats, but they live in the desert. Saudi, a man from Saudi Arabia, where I had the fun of spending several months one time, and Saudi arrested here in the United States, placing a listening device, a bug, in the conference room at OpenAI to steal all kinds of confidential stuff. Stuff they'd rather not have Saudis recording. Why the Saudi? Kind of weird, I gotta say. So we've got that, the Saudi AI, open AI. That's kind of a big deal. The Pope Leo XIV was diagnosed yesterday with lung cancer and surgically removed nodes from one of his lungs, and it's a kind of a big deal. In the right lung, a lobe has been surgically removed. And I don't believe they've officially said, yes, it's cancer. I think it's being biopsied. But I gotta tell you, I know somebody I'm close to lives in New York and smoked cigarettes forever and ever and quit smoking. But long ago said, hey, let's take a look at your lungs. So went and got a scan of the lungs, grown man, New York City, lives in Manhattan, and got a scan, and they said, oh, well, you got a thing on your lung over here. We should go in and pluck it out and biopsy it and see what's going on with that. So went into a nice fancy clinic in Manhattan, and they performed laparoscopic surgery, with the probes going in little tiny incisions, and removed a lump from one of his lungs and took it away to be biopsied And they said, but they sealed it right up and said, yeah, we'll buy it. We'll get back to you. So they sealed it up with the laparoscopic surgery. And he walked home from the clinic, came out of the anesthetic, said, okay, we're done. Yeah, I removed a piece of your lung. Going to send it out for biopsy. You're free to go. Said, okay, walked home from the clinic, like an hour after the surgery. And they sent it out and said, oh, yeah, it's lung cancer. All right, that's lung cancer. And so what do we do now? Said, well, we got it all. We just plucked it out. Now there is no chemotherapy for you. There is no radiation for you. We plucked it out, and now it's gone because this is healthcare in the United States in New York, and the laparoscopic, so little tiny incisions, removed this lump from one lung, said we got it all, no more treatment necessary. Now you could just walk home and go get lunch. That's pretty amazing. And hopefully the, you know, hopefully Pope Leo will have a circumstance that is similarly satisfactory, because that was an absolutely amazing story when I heard that story. Genuinely was quite remarkable stuff. Pope Leo, I'm sure he's getting top flight health care. Of course he is. It's Rome, after all, and you know, not Ouagadougou. So I'm sure that that he'll be fine. He's a tough guy from south side of Chicago and all that good stuff. So we got that going, and that matters. That's a big deal. We have that, yes, sir. But the Ilhan Omar story is maybe the biggest political story going right now. I don't think there's any doubt about that. It's pretty wild and crazy, I'm telling you. Yeah, and Ilhan Omar reporting a net worth of $30 million just a little while ago. Then let's take another look at that. Oh, that's my mistake. Did I say $30 million? I meant $100,000. $82,000. Don't even think about me. So we got that. And you know, welcome to the United States of America. That's a pound of rock on the table, real loud to get our attention. Just amazing. These people, they've got all this going. We are at 888-630-9625. And as you heard at the opening soundbite from late night TV, the new White House spokeswoman, the new White House press secretary, Katie Zachariah, and she held her first briefing at the White House yesterday, and is just being attacked from every direction, because that's what the filthy propagandists in our media, it's not just the news media, it's the entertainment media too. When you're a Republican, you're constantly bombarded from every direction by these cross-dressing lunatics. And when you're a Democrat, it doesn't matter. You could blow up school buses full of babies, and they'd say that you're saving global warming. Did you see the global warming, the penguins? You know, perhaps that my best girl and I, we went to Antarctica a couple of years ago, sailing out of Tierra del Fuego, Ushuaia, the city of Ushuaia, the world's southernmost city. It's in Tierra del Fuego, southern tip of South America. Sailed out of there, went to Antarctica, and had a great trip. And I came back and I told you that penguins aren't as tasty as I had hoped, and all that good stuff, but they're okay. And now it turns out, and the penguins, they leave their, you know, they eat, all they do is kind of walk around, waddle around, and they eat. And they're causing global warming. This is the problem. They're causing climate change because they, and this is, I hate to say it, it's because they poop so much. And this is what they're saying, that the penguins poop so much that they have created an ice melt in Antarctica that's causing rising sea levels, which Barack Obama was going to fix. Remember that? Barack Obama was planning to fix that. Penguin poop is melting Antarctic snow. There's

0: that they then show up on satellite images, and the guano stains aren't just the spots where penguins let loose their balls, but they also track where they waddle around in the snow. And moreover, a new study published today by the Journal of Geophysical Research, Biogeosciences, found that penguin guano has far-reaching impacts on the Antarctic landscape by nourishing snow algae that grow on the surface. The study's authors traveled through the blustery Drake Passage. Our Drake Passage crossing was epic. It was great. There was a storm, and it was really wonderful. Links the Antarctic, the Atlantic and Pacific Oceans to reach the West Antarctic Peninsula, where we went. And they gathered samples of snow algae, and appears red, and some of which appears green. Sure it does. Back to the lab, extracted pigments and nutrients for the sample. But here's what they've discovered. There's so much of it that it's causing ice melt and snow melt in Antarctica, and that's leading to rising sea levels. So now I think the Democrats, they've got a new solution for this, I think. Kill all the penguins and eat them. Feed them to the illegal alien homeless. I think that would be one way to go. But the penguins, they're the villain now, which I think is fun. I think that penguins the bad guy. That's a lot of fun. Next will be whales. Next is going to be whales causing climate change, global warming, rising sea levels. That's all fine with me though. I'm in favor of global warming. I've always been a little bit chilly, and honestly, sea levels could be a bit higher. I'm nowhere near the ocean, so if it got higher, maybe it'd be more convenient for me, but probably not. We're all supposed to live in fear of this. We're at 888-630-9625. Damn penguins.
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9: We're at 888-630-9625. Let's go to the telephones, Michael. Let's go to Greg calling from Manassas, Virginia. Gregory, you're on the Chris Plant Show.
10: Hey, Chris, how you doing?
9: I'm good, Greg.
10: Yeah, good. My wife went through that same type of surgery. She had lung cancer, and what they do is they get a nodule. It was a nodule, and they do a biopsy. And then she had the top third of her right lung removed sometime later. And now she's on... she did the chemo because it was additional nodules, and then she's on medication for 3 years, and she's on the last year of it now. So
9: wow.
10: Everything seems to be working out okay.
9: Wow, and it looks like when you saw what the Pope was going through yesterday, you said, well, I recognize that. That's all too familiar, huh?
10: Absolutely, yeah. Same stuff.
9: Yeah, yeah, and I... I've seen, actually, in my family, I've seen, I can think of three off the top of my head and my family that have had lung cancer. One, my mother died of lung cancer more than 20 years ago now. And, a couple of family members. But I got to tell you, this New York story was the most amazing thing I'd ever heard. They said they went in and plucked it out laparoscopically, which is preferred, and then no chemo and no radiation. Said, we got it all. You can go home now. And I was slack-jawed when I heard that. And the Pope has been diagnosed. They've removed a piece of his lower right lung. Nodule was found. Diagnosed it as adenocarcinoma. Adenocarcinoma. Not the best.
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12: With another ARN News update, I'm Leah Brandon. The Alabama Department of Public Health advises residents to watch for measles symptoms following a confirmed case involving an international traveler in Huntsville. The individual visited Subway on Bailey Cove Road on October 4th, 5th, and 6th. Residents who may have been exposed are urged to contact a health care provider if symptoms start to develop. Aaliyah is investigating after an Anniston man riding a bicycle was struck and killed in Calhoun County. 50-year-old John Waldrop was fatally injured while riding on Alabama 202 around 4:30 in the morning. Aaliyah's Highway Patrol Division continuing to investigate. And Irondale getting set for the opening of a new Costco. The store is planned for Grants Mill Trail near 459. The target date of opening is Thanksgiving 2028. Mayor James Stewart hopes the new location offers greater convenience for residents. I'm Leah Brandon.
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16: 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Netflix told CNBC that it will lay off roughly 6% of its employees. The job cuts will largely impact the product, tech, legal, and HR teams. Co-CEOs Ted Sarandos and Greg Peters said in an email to employees that the company is still on track to deliver its full-year forecast. Swiss skincare firm Galderma said it has agreed to acquire U.S.-based company Zoe Skin Health for an enterprise value of $1.5 billion. Reuters reports that the acquisition brings together two science-backed skincare brands. Galderma said the deal would expand its dermatological skincare offerings. The Justice Department says that CVS Health has agreed to pay $315 million to resolve allegations that the pharmacy chain operator unlawfully filled medically unnecessary prescriptions for addictive opioid painkillers. The settlement resolves a case that the department announced in 2024. Stocks have dropped. That's Your Money Now.
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9: The Democrats are celebrating today. They don't celebrate Columbus Day on Monday. They celebrate Indigenous Peoples. They like to say peoples. It's not even possessive. Indigenous Peoples Day. Me, I celebrate the United States of America and European discovery and, humanity and civilization. But the Democrats, they don't. They're angry about things that happened centuries ago, most of them done by them. But today they've got a big celebration because today, October 14th, is George Floyd's birthday. George Floyd's birthday. You know, he died of cardiac failure while resisting arrest for the who knows how many times. George Floyd in 2020, that was, about 6 years ago that George Floyd was being arrested for passing counterfeit money to an immigrant man running a neighborhood store. He was ripping him off and robbing him. Then he resisted arrest. And then because of all the fentanyl and methamphetamine in his system, he died of cardiac failure. And you got to watch, what is it? Minneapolis Has Fallen. Minneapolis Has Fallen on Al Gore's amazing internet. A great documentary on the whole George Floyd thing. We were lied to so much about that. It was almost as bad as like Russia, and wear your masks and get your vaccine. We get lied to a lot, and the George Floyd lie was a huge lie, just a giant lie. And Officer Derek Chauvin, who they lynched and sentenced to prison forever, then a Democrat stabbed Derek Chauvin 22 times in prison because the Democrats, George Floyd had been working as a bouncer. He's a bouncer, and that's... he's the hero of the story. He's the hero of the story. Now, you might have seen this story because it kind of goes with this. A guy, and it's a sad story, obviously, a man was killed at Six Flags over Georgia riding this roller coaster called the Goliath. And the guy, nice picture of him. He's got a fun shirt and a fun hat and a beard and glasses. Looks like a nice guy. He's got a nice face. And he apparently was thrown out of this or fell out of this roller coaster at about 200 feet. And he bounced off other cars and hit a couple of other people on the roller coaster and then fell to his death. And it's a terrible thing. It really is a terrible thing. And, of course, it's Six Flags and they've got deep pockets. So you expect a lawsuit, right? And surprise, surprise, hey, there's a lawsuit. But it gets even wackier because going back to George Floyd and, the Democrat Party's racial division stuff, the party of the bullwhip and the plantation, the Democrat Party. But here it is. Here's the tweet with a picture of the guy. It's a nice picture. Says the man who witnesses say fell from the Goliath roller coaster at Six Flags over Georgia has been identified as Hassan Jihad. His name is Hassan Jihad. It's Hassan Jihad Ibn Karim. Hassan Jihad Ibn Karim. A passionate educator. Listen to this is the tweet that I'm reading here. A passionate educator, a beloved member of his school community, and a man invested in bringing families together. Okay. He deserved to come home from a day at the amusement park. His family deserves answers. Now, here's the thing. This is a tweet by Ben Crump, America's maybe number one crash and burn lawyer at this point. He's really something. But it's they've got a lawyer. The family has a lawyer, and it's Benjamin Crump. It's Ben Crump, which means it's going to be racialized, and the news media will be all over it. And the fact that the guy that fell and was killed is a black guy was a black guy. But I guess the Hassan Jihad Ibn Karim might have been a clue as to that. A passionate educator, naturally educating the next generation. Amazing stuff. 42-year-old guy, Hassan Jihad Ibn Karim. And Six Flags over Georgia and the greater Atlanta Metroplex. And it's terrible, obviously, that it happens every now and then. Somebody falls from one of these big roller coasters and gets killed. And it's very bad. And the picture of the guy's face, he looks very nice. And now I'm a little skeptical because you got Ben Crump, the Ben Crump lawyer thing. That's not good. Just remarkable. Now, I'm looking at the big board with callers on the line, and I've got to start thinking about Mailbag Day, because Mailbag is today too. But this is a remarkable development. Now Benjamin Crump, the lawyer Ben Crump, is in there. So there's going to be it's going to be a race story, because that is what Ben Crump does, and he's a Democrat. It's what the Democrat Party does. No sense of irony. Jefferson Davis, Democrat. Nathan Bedford Forrest, Democrat. Jim Crow, no such person, but if there had been, it would be a Democrat. Remarkable stuff. All right, let's go tell you, Michael, let's go to the telephones. Let's go to Randy calling from Knoxville, Tennessee. Randy Randall, you're on the Chris Plant Show.
0: Hey, good morning, Chris.
9: Hey, Randy.
0: Hey, how are you?
9: Great, just great.
0: Hey, terrific. I guess it's a couple mailbag questions. That guy that fell off the roller coaster, I've been on that roller coaster. I used to live down in the Atlanta area. With his name, that's kind of concerning. How do you fall off that roller coaster? I mean, there's a big bar that comes over your lap. This guy have been up to no good. When your middle name is Holy War Jihad, I'm wondering, do you think it might be a good idea for everybody to just stay off roller coasters until we can get a handle on exactly what went on there?
9: Well, it is it's a very unusual thing, as you know, Randy, but it does happen from time to time. And everyone, you and I and my best girl, were watching it last night, and you see these very elaborate bars. I'm using my arms to go like this, because these bar systems come down and kind of lock you in your seat, right? And they're designed very specifically so that no one can fall out. And so you've ridden the Goliath, that roller coaster, Six Flags Over Georgia. And it seems to me, and I've ridden some of those roller coasters, you're so trapped in those seats with the bars on you and stuff, I don't know how you could even get out of them. But the guy did fall out, and he did die, and he crashed into people. What do you make of that, Randy?
0: Well, I'd like to just ask, was he, as he was falling, was he yelling "Ooh la la Akbar" or whatever it is that those guys yell? That's, I'd like to get some witnesses there. And then I had one other mailbag question, if you have time.
9: Sure.
0: Do you think that tiger didn't eat that guy because he knew there was something wrong with him?
9: You know, I think the tiger is probably pretty well fed and not out there starving. I think they give him big old honking steaks every day. This in the UK, the tiger mauled the guy and crushed his head, and people looked on in horror. He jumped in, and did you see that he was wagging? And I mentioned this when I first saw the video. He was sitting there, like with his legs crossed, wagging his finger in the nose of the Bengal tiger, and he was telling him. Apparently, he was chastising the tiger and telling the tiger that he's misbehaving.
0: I did see that.
9: Yeah, and it didn't work. It didn't calm the. It was an amazing story. Wagging his finger, and I saw that, and then I saw an article afterward saying that the tiger mauling. Here's the latest headline: tiger victim identified as a dearly loved child actor. Struggling with, quote, significant mental illness. And I think that makes sense, because what he did, first of all, jumping in the tiger enclosure, which is not recommended, and then sitting there wagging his finger and chastising the Bengal tiger, who had already been chewing on his head and was about to kill him. And the guy, now they are saying that he had significant mental illness, and that is an explanation, at least, because otherwise it doesn't make any sense at all that anybody would jump into a Bengal tiger enclosure in the United Kingdom. Because you'd expect, I think, Randy, to be mauled by the tiger, right? It's a wild animal, one of the most beautiful animals on earth.
0: Absolutely.
9: And
0: fantastic.
9: Yeah, just, and it's a, and it's a,
0: you know, Chris,
9: I think, yeah.
0: I've got a big yellow house cat. he's cool. He's 13 years old. He's healthy. He's great. Last night, he jumped up on the bed. My wife got mad. She wagged her finger at him, just like that guy did. And she got mad at me because I looked over and said, he's going to go Bengal Tiger on you. She said, no, he wouldn't. But yeah, they don't like to have their fingers wagged in their face. Little cats, big cats, they don't like that. That guy made a big mistake.
9: Yeah, he made a big mistake. And I've got to say, Randy, one of the things that I liked about this is the people at the wildlife refuge, whatever, the zoo where he jumped in, they said, well, they're not going to euthanize the tiger. And that's the right thing to do. You don't euthanize the tiger because of this, the poor tiger. I mean, you know, it'd be terrible if you killed the tiger, too. The tiger did what tigers do. And just a reminder to everyone that that's why you don't jump into the Bengal tiger enclosure.
0: Absolutely. That's what tigers do. I think he was doing his job. He was probably protecting the other tigers from some lunatic who jumped in their territory.
9: Yeah, honestly, the guy is William Chapman, 23 years old, in the Yorkshire Wildlife Park in northern England. And he just decided to jump in there on Saturday to see what happens. And now we all saw what happened. And I don't know if you've watched the video. Not everybody wants to watch the video, and that's perfectly understandable. But I've always loved the big cats. And it's before I knew the guy had this mental illness and stuff, I had to watch the video because, you know, it was there. You got to see what the tiger does. You don't get to see that every day. And it's a sad thing.
0: No, absolutely.
9: And now this guy falling out of the roller coaster, you see, his lawyer is Benjamin Crump now, who's, you know, he's brought in for, like, you know, black police shootings and to racialize things and racially polarize things. And now he's in here because the guy who fell out of the roller coaster was a black guy, so named Jihad, as you said. So Ben Crump is in the middle of it. And it'll be now. The media will cover the story with great interest, and it's a crazy world out there, isn't it, Randy?
0: It sure is. I'm staying off roller coasters until we can figure out just what's going on. This could be some kind of conspiracy.
9: Yeah. Well, I got to say, it is. It's an unusual occurrence, and the guy who fell out looks like he's not a skinny little guy who'd slip between the cracks of the bars and the seat. He looks like a guy who should be in there safely ensconced. But you know that when you got in, as soon as I saw this happen, you know that there's a giant lawsuit because Six Flags has deep pockets and there are lawyers everywhere that want beach houses. So they want to sue Six Flags and the parent corp and all of that stuff. And that's a part of the, you know, that's a part of the landscape of everything today. You know, I think most lawyers get rich from giant lawsuits like this, don't they? Well, how else do lawyers get rich? Just getting drug dealers off in court? I don't think that's it.
0: Slip and fall lawyers like Mark Levin talks about, they're the worst. The people that he hit and injured as he was bouncing off of everybody on his way to the ground, they ought to sue him and get some lawyer to, because they're probably pretty injured by some grown man plowing into them as he jumped out of the roller coaster.
9: Honestly, if it is learned that it was deliberate, that he was planning this ahead of time, that it was if they learn something like that, then it's true there would be another layer to all of that. Randy, thank you. Big fun, a lot of stuff going on out there. It's a mad world. All right, let's go to Dr. Bob. Dr. Bob calling from Elgin, Illinois. Dr. Bob, you're on the Chris Plant Show.
1: So nice to talk to you again, Chris. I just wanted to comment on the Pope's diagnosis of adenocarcinoma. Uh-huh. And, you know, you've had some people call in about their family members. Well, there's a guy, I think he's a biochemist, I'm not exactly sure, PhD, bright guy. One of his family members got a solid organ tumor, So in cancer stuff, there's liquid tumors like leukemia, lymphoma, and then there's solid tumors like adenocarcinoma, cancer in the liver and pancreatic cancer and stuff like that. Mm-hmm. But he discovered that uh, this an anti-parasitic agent called fenbendazole. That's F-E-N-B-E-N-D-A-Z-O-L-E, fenbendazole. Actually has a seems to be significantly impactful in the treatment of solid tumors. And it's not that the tumor is a parasite, but there's a metabolic pathway in the tumor where they make these microtubules and stuff, and just like a parasite. And this medicine actually inhibits that, and the cancers kind of, in many cases, remarkably respond to it. And he wrote a book called Cancer is a Parasite. And again, it's not really a parasite. He's just saying that, wow, this anti-parasitic medicine seems to stop these solid cancer tumor cells in their tracks. Now, unfortunately, the medicine, you know, it's not available for humans. It's not FDA licensed for humans. So I'm an infectious disease doctor and an internist, and I don't tell people to go on this stuff. But I've had a couple of patients who went on. I see them later, and they tell me that they took this stuff, and it worked really well for them. So there's reports all over the place, anecdotal reports, no scientific study, about how impactful it's been in some tumors like pancreatic cancer. So.
9: We're seeing a lot of developments recently in cancer treatments where unexpected treatments and drugs and are making cancer respond the way that we want it to respond by going away. But we're getting much better at fighting cancer, and this is just in the last couple of years. Am I right about that, Bob, or am I over-interpreting what I've been reading?
1: No, you're absolutely correct about that, and I think it's because Joe Biden worked on the cancer moonshot for so many years.
9: Right, yeah, that's right. Yeah, I remember Joe Biden, that was, it was going to be the cancer moonshot. He was going to cure cancer, and it never came up again once he was in the White House. Never came up again. President Trump's talked about it more. But there are all these because the Democrats hate big pharma, and they hate the police, and they hate ICE, and they hate human beings. But, you know, we are pharmaceutical companies, big pharma, who they hate, and big medicine, who they hate. Just performing miracles, creating miracles all over the place, Bob. And I've seen a bunch of it myself. It's quite remarkable what we're witnessing right now. And you're right to mock Joe Biden with his. And I thought it was a great idea. He said, you're going to do a cancer moonshot. And I'm like, well, we've already been doing that for like 50 years, haven't we? Funneling tons and tons of money into cancer research and making great advancements, great leaps forward. And I'm not aware that Joe Biden changed that one iota.
1: Yeah, and in this book, Cancer is a Parasite, the author, he uncovered research documents where this medicine was treating cancer patients, and it was dramatically effective. But the thing is, it's so dirt cheap, it kind of got deep-sixed and marginalized, you know. So it's interesting. And then, you know, this medicine has effects that you wouldn't expect. And it was just like Joe Biden, you wouldn't expect anything he did to be effective. And as you know, I was joking about the cancer moonshot because he didn't do anything in there.
9: That's right.
1: It's just like Harris controlling the border. It didn't happen. So.
9: Yeah, right, exactly. Dr. Bob, thank you very much, Dr. Bob. Good stuff, yeah. And so the Pope, we should expect the Pope is going to recover. I think that's what we should expect, right? They're gonna treat him. They're gonna help him out, and he's gonna get past this, right?
1: Absolutely, yeah. I would think so. I don't know how or why he got the screening CT scan in the first place, but apparently the doctor said it was what we thought it was, and you know before he had the surgery, they're telling everybody, oh, it's just a well-encapsulated, nothing to worry about here, nothing to see here. And they resected it. And on the early slides that they did, it's clearly an adenocarcinoma. And in a few days, they'll tell us whether or not any lymph nodes were involved away from the central tumor. Yeah. And if there are, then he'll probably have some type of chemotherapy.
9: Right. Dr. Bob, thank you. Thank you, my friend. Good call. And yeah, right, Joe Biden's cancer moonshot, that never happened. It would have been a good idea. It was presumably someone else's idea. And he said it out loud, then he forgot all about it because he's Joe Biden, you know. Thanks, Bob.
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9: With new Medicare coverage making weight loss drugs more affordable, a lot of older adults are now asking, are these GLP-1 medications right for me? Well, here's what the science says. Researchers, including a team at Johns Hopkins, found that the drugs do work about as well after age 65 as they do in younger people. Roughly 15% of body weight is lost with these semaglutides. But there are things older adults especially need to look out for. When you lose weight quickly, you lose muscle and bone, along with fat. So resistance exercises, like lifting weights, become really essential to stay strong on your feet. Older adults might also sense thirst less, so dehydration becomes a real risk. Just because you can lose weight doesn't mean you should. Now, if you're considering one of these drugs, don't just chase a number on the scale. Chase strength and function as well. I'm Dr. Sanjay Gupta, helping you live a better life.
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14: I'm Marcela Sanchez with an AP News Minute. The Labor Department's latest data reveals inflation worsened last month to 3.7%, a sign that prices remain elevated as midterm elections near. Bank of America is being hit with a fine for allegedly violating money laundering laws.
15: Bank of America is being fined $1.2 billion by the U.S. Treasury Department for allegedly violating a 1970 law that requires banks to help the government detect and prevent money laundering. It's the third largest penalty ever issued by the department. The allegations involve Chinese money laundering networks and illicit finance along the southwest border. And Treasury says Bank of America also has reached an $11.6 million settlement over apparent violations of numerous sanctions programs, including on Iran, Russia, narcotics, and global terrorism. Donna Warder, Washington.
14: And I'm Marcela Sanchez.
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19: The American League Championship Series is all even at a win each. The Rays beating the Guardians 3-1 in Game 2. Tampa Bay taking advantage of a fourth-inning error by Cleveland's Jose Ramirez, leading to three unearned runs. Rays manager Kevin Cash.
20: Big knock by Liam Hicks there after the one run came in through the error, but put some pressure on the defense. I mean, Jose Ramirez is as good as any third baseman there is in the game.
19: The series resumes with Game 3 in Cleveland tomorrow. The NLCS resumes tonight. The Dodgers, down two games, host the Brewers. L.A. slugger Shohei Ohtani, battling injuries and a prolonged slump, says he will play tonight. NFL news. The Rams have cut kicker Harrison Meavis after a missed field goal and a block kick in their Monday night loss to the Bills. Veteran Blake Groupe has been signed to replace him. The other fallout from Monday night. Rams left tackle Alaric Jackson suspended two games by the NFL for throwing a punch at Bills D-lineman Bradley Chubb after the Rams' OT loss. Jackson is appealing. I'm Matt McCoy.
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23: I'm Angie Norvell with sports on the Alabama Radio Network. As more college coaches move to recruit former professional players, the SEC is shutting it down. The league says effective immediately. SEC schools may not have an athlete on its roster who declared for the NFL, NBA, or WNBA draft and did not appropriately withdraw. Also prohibited, players who were on league rosters or signed a contract. The SEC says allowing professional athletes to play would blur the line between college and professional sports and reduce opportunities for student athletes. The Big Ten has enacted a similar ban. The NFL preseason winding down. Falcons visit the Dolphins Friday. Titans host the Bears Saturday to wrap up exhibition play. In the MLB, the Atlanta Braves got a key hit to edge the Dodgers 4-3 in their series opener from Atlanta. They continue three-game series tonight. In their series opener, Birmingham Barons beat the Rocket City Trash Pandas 11-8, while the Montgomery Biscuits fell short to Pensacola Blue Wahoos in their series 7-6. I'm Angie Norvell for the Alabama Radio Network.
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0: I'm aware of the whatever the memes are about, you know, my laugh. Well, look, I was raised in a family that included very powerful women who laughed from their bellies. And that's how I laugh. And the people that I respected laughed the same way. And everybody else, you know what they can do.
1: No, I don't know what they can do. What can everybody else do? Ilhan Omar, she grew up with women belly laughed. Well, you know, they were hanging the tribal rivals upside down by their ankles and crushing their skulls with AK-47 rifle butts. You know, they love to smash heads with AK-47 rifle butts. Ilhan Omar and her Somali colonel father, who came here and lied about her age to get her citizenship in the United States, and Democrats are okay with all of it. That means the news media is okay with all of it, because I repeat myself, the Democrats and the media. Yeah, about Ilhan Omar, she's embroiled in tumult. Definite tumult, a lot of tumult going on. It's tumultuous. All of the tumult, and she's got a lot going on in her life that wasn't really going on in her life last week. And let me be clear, she is the victim here. I know I read in multiple news reports that she is unfairly being targeted for political reasons by those racist Republicans who are really mean. And you can't weaponize the justice system the way that Joe Biden and the Democrats and Barack Obama and the Democrats weaponized the Department of Justice and the FBI and the intelligence community and the IRS, and the way they spied on news organizations and individuals, and they just cheated and stole everything because, you know, they're lefties. They're terrible. They're awful. And now you see the Democrats, they say, oh, no, you can't investigate her. She's a Democrat. And it's only 20 days until the midterm elections. This is obviously political. Let's rewind now to the raid on Mar-a-Lago, because the Democrats, they and the FBI, they brought their own classified top secret cover sheets, and they laid them on top of stacks of papers that the FBI had stacked and arranged on the floor, and then they placed their own classified document cover sheets on those stacks of paper, and then the FBI photographed those stacks of paper with the classified document cover sheets that they brought with them and they placed on the stacks of documents that they laid out. And then they leaked the photos to the news media, to left-wing Trump-hating news media at CNN and the New York Times. No problem there. Who else did they arrested up and down the line. They arrested President Trump, White House people, Peter Navarro. They put him in leg shackles at the airport and dragged him away like he was Al-Qaeda. They weaponized the hell out of the legal system, and the news media didn't notice. CNN, the Washington Post, none of them. They said, oh, this is all perfectly legitimate because they didn't vote for him, so they were fine with it. Mm-mm-mm-mm-mm. Man, oh, man, oh, man. I am telling you. Yes, sir. That's it. Michael, what soundbite was that we just came in with there? What was that? Ah, see, that's what happened. That was Kamala. That's the thing about that. Here we are talking about Ilhan Omar, and you played a Kamala Harris soundbite. And Ilhan Omar is the Democrat member of Congress who is now, I don't want to say in the crosshairs, because, you know, the Democrats putting everybody in crosshairs, and some of them are shooting people, too. You know, like Steve Scalise was shot, and Charlie Kirk was shot, and Donald Trump was shot. And, you know, the Democrats shoot a lot of people, targeting and shooting people all over the place. Just crazy. Well, now, since it's what we're talking about, Michael, let's go to Ilhan Omar, because she is really a piece of work, and it's a very, very third world thing. And today is George Floyd's birthday, so raise a glass of something toxic to George Floyd when you have the chance. George Floyd's birthday, and a hero of the Democrat Party. If they had a church or anything, which they don't, then they would be canonizing him, because they love all of it. Just crazy stuff. All right, let's go to Ilhan because she's more fun than a lot of people are, a lot of other Democrats, unintentionally, of course. But Ilhan Omar, Representative Ilhan Omar, says she will not be silenced. That's nobody's silencing you. So I don't know why you'd say that. Nobody's tried to silence you. After Homeland Security searches her home. That's right. But it wasn't really to silence you. It's to get documents. They, you know, you bring the third world in to the first world. And, you know, you can take the woman out of the third world, but you can't take the third world out of the woman. Democrats' fury over Ilhan Omar raid draws stinging GOP reminder about raids of the past. Set the precedent, that's for sure. They've raided. They did pre-dawn raids. They brought CNN camera crews with them in the dark. They ambushed people all over the place. Hakeem Jeffries called the search deeply disturbing, while Republicans said accountability is coming. That's a good idea. Democrat lawmakers erupted online on Monday after news that Immigration and Customs Enforcement had raided the Washington area home of Representative Ilhan Omar, the Democrat from Minnesota, which is not the land of Mary Tyler Moore anymore, blasting the development as an effort by President Donald Trump to intimidate a longtime political adversary. She's an adversary of civilization. She's an adversary of the United States of America. It's forget about Donald Trump. She's she should be a completely irrelevant member of the House of Representatives. But because she comes from the land of black scorpions and AK-47s, the Democrat Party elevates her, and so do the news media. But I repeat myself. So very angry Hakeem Jeffries with a statement. The Trump administration's raid on Congresswoman Ilhan Omar's home is deeply disturbing and raises serious questions about the continued corrupt weaponization of the federal government against Donald Trump's adversaries. You should have just stopped it with against Donald Trump. Just amazing stuff. The Justice Department confirmed that agents of Homeland Security Investigations, ICE's investigative arm, executed a court-authorized search warrant as part of an ongoing federal criminal investigation. Two sources close to the investigation say the search stems from a criminal fraud investigation into the Somali-born congresswoman's immigration paperwork, which was filled out by her late father when she was a child. And so when she was a teenager, the Minnesota Democrat has repeatedly denied allegations of immigration fraud and claims that she is in the country lawfully, and others say she's in the country unlawfully, illegally. To Representative Pramila Jayapal, a fellow member of the progressive group known as the Squad, it's the Death to America Squad, the development is clearly a personal one. Yeah, they take everything very personally. Donald Trump has been obsessed with Representative Omar. That's a wild mischaracterization. He has gone after her repeatedly. He hasn't really done anything, and the Justice Department has been looking at her immigration and then her claim that she's worth $30 million. But never mind that. Aren't they amazing? Going after her to cause severe harm and going after the entire Somali-American population. That's what Trump is doing. He's going, you mean the people with the machine guns shooting up the homecoming football game in Minnesota, of all places? Is that President Trump going after the entire Somali community? You people are, and they just want to be victims. They're racists, and they want to play the race card for absolutely everything. They'll have Ben Crump in here in no time at all. This is his way of bullying his way back into power. He's already back into power, you idiot. This is what authoritarians do. No, authoritarians do what Biden did and Biden's FBI and Barack Hussein Obama. Amazing stuff. And it's, they're all very outraged. Ted Lieu, the Democrat from California. This raid on Representative Omar's home is an outrageous abuse of power by ICE. They love to hate ICE. They're open borders. They want us to be basically Yemen. They're trying to make us into Yemen, a third world war zone where tribal factions will be shooting each other up on street corners. That's the Democrat Party's vision for the future. Representative Omar has been a citizen for 26 years. Well, that's one of the things that's being looked at, Ted Lieu. She came to the United States as a child and was legally admitted as a refugee. Well, then she should be an awful lot more grateful than she is to the country that saved her life and her family's life and didn't leave them to the militias with AKs so that their sun-bleached bones would be crawled over by black scorpions in the windswept sands of the beep-hole country that she slithered out of. These people. But Republicans pointed out that the public hasn't had an opportunity to review the details of Omar's naturalization paperwork either, something that Representative Nancy Mace, the Republican from South Carolina, said she had wanted to see for herself but was blocked from using congressional authority to secure. How can that be? How can you just, it's just amazing. I tried to subpoena Ilhan Omar and her brother husband's immigration records. Both parties blocked it in oversight, Nancy Mace wrote, referring to the powerful oversight committee, the body of lawmakers charged with ensuring government lawfully carries out its duties. If the fraud is proven, she should be denaturalized and deported home to Somalia. I think that's a fun idea, a very good idea. Yeah, and I got to tell you, it's these people. Nancy Mace pointed out that the accusations of politically motivated investigations mirror the raid on Trump's personal residence in Florida in 2022, when we knew that he was planning on running for president again, and the impeach everybody, AK-47 crowd, the Democrats, they said, oh, it's real good that they're raiding Mar-a-Lago and bringing their own classified document cover sheets to put on Donald Trump's personal papers and then photograph those cover sheets that they brought that say top secret on them and giving those photographs that they took to the news media of the classified document cover sheets that they brought to Mar-a-Lago and placed on the stacks of paper that they stacked and they arrayed. That was Banana Republic. That was third world stuff. Just amazing. Yeah, all those who celebrated the raid on Mar-a-Lago don't get to cry over the raid at Ilhan Omar's home, Nancy Mace said. Trump's political enemy raided his home. Democrats set the precedent. Other Republicans, like Representative Ana Paulina Luna, Republican Florida, argue that the moment has highlighted the need to especially scrutinize the citizenship credentials of lawmakers before they arrive in office, calls shared by other fellow members, but only Republicans because Democrats don't believe that. If these allegations are true, then it needs to be dealt with legally. But ultimately, this is exactly why myself, members like Kat Kamick, and Randy Fine have pushed for there to be a disclosure, at least for people, to know whether members of Congress are dual citizens, Ana Paulina Luna said in an interview with Fox News. Representative Randy Fine, a Republican from Florida, agreed. If Ilhan Omar lied on her immigration paperwork, she should be denaturalized and deported. I like that. The same as anyone else. No more special treatment. But Democrats say, oh, she's a member of Congress. It doesn't matter if she's a jihadi like so many of the Democrats are. House Majority Whip Tom Emmer, Republican from Minnesota, didn't speculate as to why ICE raid had taken place, but quickly affirmed

0: $30 million that appeared and then disappeared because of her Somali colonel father using... maybe they just don't know what year she was born. Oh, no, I can't believe I got the wrong year for my daughter again. I've got that coming up. And we are at 888-630-9625.
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5: Now, the Democrat fascists, they raided Donald Trump's home in Florida, Palm Beach, Florida, Mar-a-Lago, the famous estate. They brought their own classified document cover sheets with them. They arrayed President Trump's documents in a decorative fashion. They placed on top of the stacks of documents that they stacked, they placed the classified document cover sheets that they brought with them. They photographed the stacks that they had staged, and it was staged for photography. And then they provided those photographs that they shot with the classified document cover sheets that they brought and placed on the stacks of documents that they stacked, and they leaked them to the news media. They put Donald Trump in cuffs, they mugshotted him, and they tried to put him in prison for a long, long time. It should be noted also that the pre-dawn raid on Roger Stone's house, which again was like an Al-Qaeda raid, and Roger Stone at home with his wife and his dog, and the federal agent showed up. That's when they had the CNN camera crew in tow across the street in the van. It was all staged for the media, like the fascists that they are. And I got to tell you, the agents involved in that raid should come forward and fess up before they meet their maker. Also, Peter Navarro, the amazing Peter Navarro story. When I was at Newsmax, I worked a little bit with Peter Navarro on my TV show. Great guy, Peter Navarro, and he worked at the White House. And then the clowns, the January 6th committee, which was Third World, that's the stuff of banana republics, and they were targeting their political enemies. You know, the 3 days of riots at the White House that forced the evacuation of the president and the first family, no big deal, 160 to 180 police injured, no big deal. And Peter Navarro, one of the headlines long after the fact, judge questions FBI arrest tactics against Trump advisor Navarro. And what did they do? What do you mean? A federal judge overseeing the contempt of Congress case against former Trump White House advisor Peter Navarro expressed concern Friday about the decision by prosecutors to arrest him last month rather than simply summoning him to come to court, which he had spoken to them. He lives close enough to the FBI headquarters to walk there. He talked to them that day. Said, listen, if you want me to come down, I live so nearby, I can walk over to FBI HQ and talk to you. And they said, yeah. And then they arrested him at an airport and put him in shackles, in leg shackles. Now, the judge also suggested Navarro had been placed in leg irons by the FBI when he was arrested. The people at Politico want to correct that. No, it was the U.S. Marshals that put him in leg shackles. So had the FBI and the U.S. Marshals and the creepy congressional committee that ignores all of their crimes.
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9: A code orange air quality alert is in effect today for Jefferson and Shelby counties. Ground level ozone concentrations expected to reach levels unhealthy for sensitive groups, including children and people with asthma. And as investigators are working to determine the cause of that deadly roller coaster accident at Six Flags over Georgia, an Alabama family's telling their story. Brooke Foster of Tuscaloosa County says her family rode the Goliath coaster just 1 hour before a man was thrown to his death. Hearing the screams, Foster said she asked a park employee what happened.
10: And she said, ma'am, you don't want to know. She said someone got slung from the ride and they're fighting for their life. So we got the kids, you know, and got out of there the best we could, but it was just, it was chaos.
9: Foster says that incident left her with questions about park safety. I'm Leah Brandon.
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13: I'm Dan Loney with Your Money Now. The latest consumer price index data shows annual inflation at a rate of 3.7% in September after increasing by 0.6 in the month. The core CPI, which removes food and energy costs, posted an annual reading of 2.6%, which is up 0.3. Gasoline prices were up more than 9% in the month, which was half of the increase. Shelter, apparel, and vehicle costs were also higher. The Social Security Administration says that the cost of living adjustment, or COLA, for 2027 will be 3.6%, and that is an extra $75 per month that will go to roughly 76 million Americans. The 3.6% increase is the largest to benefit since 2023. The hotter-than-expected inflation report has pushed Wall Street indexes into the red so far today. The Dow Industrial Average is off by about 75 points. The NASDAQ is off by more than 300. That's Your Money Now.
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0: Now, I think we were live on the air on Monday morning when we learned that Ilhan Omar's D.C. home was being raided. The Democrats, they have no memory. Their brains don't work very well. They don't remember what they've said in the past. They don't remember. Now, let me throw this at you. The number of people that the Democrats targeted, President Trump himself, handcuffs, mugshot. Roger Stone, a pre-dawn raid, CNN behind the FBI raiders. Peter Navarro, who was had executive privilege, worked for the president at the White House. They subpoenaed him for January 6th because it was the only riot that ever happened, if you don't count the 550 riots of the Democrat Party from coast to coast. Steve Bannon. Let's not forget about Steve Bannon. They went after Steve Bannon. They're charging everybody. They want to throw everybody in prisons because they're like Castro's Cuba. They're just not on our side, these people. And the clowns at CNN, Chris Lickspittle-Saliza, back in 2021 with the headline, 11 Trump associates have now been charged with crimes. 11! Exclamation mark. That's the next sentence in the headline. And Lickspittle is a Democrat bootlick, of course. And these people, listen to this, Steve Bannon, Donald Trump's Svengali. These people are terrorists, I got to tell you this, these cross-dressing lunatics. Tom Barrack, charged with 7 counts and allegations in the indictment center on the idea that Barrack used his closeness to Trump to advance the interests of and provide intelligence to the UAE, which undoubtedly he didn't do. Elliot Broidy charged. Michael Cohen, the lawyer guy, charged by the Democrats. General Michael Flynn, who had been the director of the Defense Intelligence Agency and a 3-star general, and they attacked and tried to jail Michael Flynn. Rick Gates, they tried to jail Rick Gates. He was a deputy campaign chairman, Trump 2016. They tried to put him in prison. Paul Manafort, Trump's campaign manager, and they tried to put him in prison. George Nader, not Ralph Nader, but George Nader, tried to put him in prison. George Papadopoulos, Naval Academy grad, they tried to put him in prison. Roger Stone, the pre-dawn raid with CNN in tow. Alan Weisselberg, that's amazing. Now, and this guy, Lickspittle, he's got 11 names here that the Democrats targeted trying to imprison, including the Defense Intelligence Agency boss, General Michael Flynn. Amazing. They left out Peter Navarro here, didn't they? They left out Peter Navarro, who they put in leg shackles and arrested at an airport, even though he said, anytime you want me to come down and talk, just give me a call. I'll come over and talk. But these fascists, these people, just extraordinary stuff, I'm telling you. Now let's get to Ilhan Omar, because it's the first time. It's political. There's an election coming. There's always an election coming. You rectal apertures, you ridiculous people. One of the questions is about her date of birth and whether her father lied on immigration documents, saying that she was a minor when she was in fact not a minor, when she was an adult. And as a minor, she comes in under the family immigration umbrella, but never mind that. So the Washington Post today with their big story and their, hey, what about that birthday? The Washington Post says agents are now especially focused on whether Ilhan Omar or her father, Nur Omar Mohammed, intentionally misstated her birth date on immigration paperwork so she could be eligible to derive citizenship through him as a minor when he was naturalized in 2000, the year 2000. The Washington Post says investigators have also scrutinized whether Omar's father may have purposely lied or omitted information on his past military service as he sought legal status in the United States, war criminal, Somalia, tribal warfare, total hardcore socialist lunatics there, and never mind that. Before he became a U.S. citizen, the Trump administration official said Mohammed died in 2020. Both questions are considered key to the investigation because they led to Omar securing her citizenship. Now, the Washington Post goes on. They say The search warrant that Homeland Security agent served on Omar's residence Monday listed potential charges of conspiracy, immigration fraud, and false statements. One person familiar with the documents said the Justice Department could opt to pursue charges along those lines, or if it believes it has proof of that Omar's improperly obtained her citizenship, it could pursue a criminal or civil denaturalization case against her. Criminal denaturalization has a 10-year statute of limitations. Civil denaturalizations are not subject to a statute of limitations. Now, the Minnesota Legislative Reference Library, which maintains she's from Minnesota, allegedly, after being from Ouagadougou, which maintains biographies of current and former state officials, elected officials, revised Omar's official birth year in its records from 1981 to 1982, a change that seemed to add momentum to the legislation. They changed her birthday. Well, let's see, if you weren't really born in 1981, then you weren't a minor at the time that you got your citizenship, so you weren't eligible for a citizenship under the umbrella of your father's citizenship, which is, what do we call that? That's illegal, you see, the immigration fraud and the birth date change and all that good stuff. The library in Minnesota told the Washington Post on Tuesday that Omar's staff had sought the change, saying at the time that it was in the process of correcting Omar's birth year in various public sources. So she had been claiming to be a year younger than she was. Was that her father and her committing immigration fraud and bringing her in as a minor when she was not a minor? Omar also sought to change the birth year in Wikipedia and on the U.S. House of Representatives website, the library in Minnesota said. Omar has repeatedly characterized those requests as an attempt to correct mistakes, not cover up the truth of her birth year. It's just a coincidence that it changes her birth year, and it changes her eligibility for citizenship under her father, right? David Smidke, a reference librarian, told the Washington Post that the biographical information on its website is sometimes self-reported by legislators, their staffs, or family members. So we got that going for us. That's what's going on there. Isn't that amazing? Now let's go to the audio, Michael, because soundbite number one. Here is the U.S. attorney for Washington, D.C., former judge and Fox News show host, Jeanine Pirro, who I know a bit and I think is just clever every time I see her. I think she's wonderful. She's fun and cheerful Here is U.S. Attorney Jeanine Pirro on the Ilhan Omar ordeal.
1: What you have is Homeland Security. They do everything from narcotics to immigration. They got a warrant signed by a federal judge. So you've got the executive branch through HSI going to a federal judge who is cognizant of the Fourth Amendment rights of any target, who said you have the right to search this person's house. Based upon that execution of that warrant, we will see what comes of it. But I think the administration...
2: But you had to have probable cause, right?
1: There was no question that that judge would not have signed that warrant unless there was probable cause, and probably more than that given the individual who's involved and given the fact that we're in the nation's capital with judges in the nation's capital.
0: And that is Anchorman John Roberts on the Fox News Channel talking to Jeanine Pirro there, U.S. Attorney Jeanine Pirro there. And he did a nice job in the interview too. He honestly did. Here is Jeanine Pirro again on Fox News with John Roberts.
1: If there's a crime that was committed, it will be prosecuted.
2: So what about these financial disclosures? She was given a pass by the House Ethics, but somehow $30 million magically appeared, then it magically disappeared.
1: Well, I can tell you that is subject of an investigation as well, and it doesn't matter. It doesn't matter what the House does. It doesn't matter, what this agency or that does. We're looking at the facts. Based upon the facts, we'll follow them wherever they take us.
2: All right, this is your office that's doing this?
1: Yep.
0: This is your office that's doing this? Yep. That's the U.S. Attorney in Washington, D.C., and through the courts have the judicial system. Article 3, you've got the executive, and Article 2, and there you go. And here is This is funny. A lawyer and a former Trump White House attorney, Dan Schneider, was on the television early this morning. I think he was in the 5 a.m. hour on the television, and I was watching it for you. The sun had not come up yet, but there I was taking notes and stuff. Dan Schneider, former Trump White House attorney, who's been watching this all very closely, and he knows a thing or two about it because he served in government. Here is the attorney, Dan Schneider.
3: If you've ever served in the federal government, legislative branch or executive branch, you know these forms. They are simple forms. You literally just check off a box. So when Ilhan Omar is claiming an accounting error, what he's really saying is, I checked off the wrong box. I've never heard of anybody accidentally checking off the wrong box.
0: Yeah, how much are you worth? What's your net worth? And you can check $86,000, or you can check $30 million. And she checked $30 million. I think it was $6 million to $30 million, pretty big range. You know, you're not very good at counting. You shouldn't be in Congress if you're that bad at counting. Talking about Ilhan Omar's magically appearing, and John Roberts, Anchorman, just talked about it too, and Jeanine Pirro, the magically appearing $30 million between Ilhan Omar and her husband and his very, very successful business. And then they corrected that and got back and said, maybe it's more like $86,000 to $100,000 rather than $30 million. I guess I checked the wrong box is what they were pretending there. It was pretty pretty amazing stuff. Here is Dan Schneider talking about Ilhan Omar's troubles.
3: When this story first broke a few years ago about her husband's business, it had to do with, you know, producing wine. And suddenly the costs and the revenues were highly inflated. And as I recall, he was trying to seek a loan at the time. So there could be additional bank fraud problems with this matter.
0: Because he's lying about his net worth while he's applying for loans. Oh, no, I have a net worth of $30 million. Now you got to give me the loan, right? Because my wife is a Somali member of the House of Representatives, and I I'm worth $30 million. Don't even ask me how, but what does the bank say then? I think that there could be more going on, and that's what Dan is talking about, is there possible bank fraud issues if they were, you know, it's like that. It's pretty amazing stuff. U.S. Representative Ilhan Omar reported household net worth. It spiked to a range of $6 million to $30 million. That's a pretty big range. $30 million in financial disclosures due to her husband, Tim Minette, his business interests. But she later filed an amended disclosure correcting the valuation to between, listen to this, $18,000 and $95,000. $18,000 or up to $95,000. It's either that or $30 million. And that's when you're a Democrat. And the news media has no issue with any of this. They're attacking anyone that would raise an eyebrow about it. And they call you racist. They do the usual stuff. Then they go off and they slaughter 40% of the black population in the womb. Because they're carrying on their Confederate traditions. Here is Dan Schneider talking about Ilhan Omar and her finances.
3: Ilhan Omar has both this financial issue hanging over her head, now also the immigration issue, and that could really come back to bite her, both whether it's a civil denaturalization or a criminal denaturalization. You know, she is really, you know, she's in a bad spot here.
0: She is in a bad spot here, I've got to say, and you've got two different things. Dan Schneider, who has been watching it closely.
3: There's no question that there are inconsistencies. That's not in dispute. We don't know how old she is. She has asserted different ages at different times. You know, and here's the crux of the problem. She got derivative citizenship through her father. When her father, Colonel Muhammad, became a citizen, at one point, she claimed to have been under 18 and got derivative citizenship from him. If she was not under 18, then that citizenship was not legally obtained. If she was over 18, she never formally applied for citizenship. So this age thing could really hurt her if she was, you know, did not actually report her age properly when she got, you know, derivative citizenship.
0: And then when she thinks she's clear of it, she goes back to to amend her age in official documents, in libraries, even on Wikipedia. Time to change my age back to what it really is. And this is all fine with the New York Times and with CNN. It's called immigration fraud. And her father, the Somali colonel, who doubtless has a checkered past, lying about the age, and the Democrats and the media, but I repeat myself, they are just fine with that, just fine with that. And the $30 million, and maybe there's bank fraud, and maybe there's, who knows what that's going on. But then, oh no, it turns out I'm only worth $180. I'm sorry, I said I was worth $30 million. That's my mistake. Just amazing. Remarkable stuff. Also, you see in Philadelphia, the Soros prosecutor there, Larry Krasner, he let a killer go, a psycho killer with a long criminal history, who then went off and murdered a police officer. And the Democrats want to run the murderer for Congress now, I think. The Democrat Party should be banned.
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0: Chris Plant here on WTLS, Score 94 and Fun 101. Pretty clear and cogent stuff comparing him to the Biden administration. So on, let's go to the, let's go to line three, Michael. Let's go to Dan calling from New York. Daniel, you're on the Chris Plant Show.
22: Chris, God hey, bless you. Thanks for keeping me sane out here. I just wanted to say, man, they say political retribution like it's a bad thing suddenly. Have you noticed that? I mean, their statements like elections have consequences and no one is above the law, suddenly very, very unpopular on the left. I can't help but notice.
0: That's a really, really good point. That's exactly right. Yeah, political retribution is what they want to be elected for.
22: Oh, I voted for that all day long. Definitely. Yeah. Do you remember that somewhat viral, you remember Britney Spears when she was getting in trouble and that guy went online and was like, leave Britney alone. Remember that clip? It was on for a good long time. Anyway, I just think you're being too cruel with poor Elon. Just imagine the crushing, defeat she must be feeling for her net worth to go from 30 million down to 84,000 like the rest of our schlubs. I mean, she said it was 6 to 30 million at any given moment, depending on the progress of the cash mules that were taking all that cash on the airplanes, if you remember, back to Mogadishu.
0: Sure.
22: And I wish I had thought of that, checked the wrong box.
0: Yeah.
22: When I was being audited, man, I could have skated. I mean, they're ruthless here in New York about stuff like that. But some reason or another, she could just go from 30 million and no, I mean 84,000, and not one eyebrow at the IRS is raised about that. Just seems, I don't know, two-tier justice. You know what I mean?
0: Right. Sure. And look, and also there's the corrupt news media, the New York Times and CNN and George Stephanopoulos and ABC fake news. And where are they? They're attacking the Trump administration for daring to bring any of this up. And they say, oh, this has already been investigated. No, it really hasn't. It's been conservatives have brought up these issues in the past. But that doesn't mean they've already been investigated. Quite the opposite is true, as a matter of fact. And these guys, and you're right, you used all the great buzz phrases, Daniel. Political retribution. And consequences and accountability. And the Democrats are all for that when it's somebody else because they just lie all the time. They only want political power so that it can be abused.
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1: Good morning. I'm Ed Donahue with an AP News Minute. Inflation got worse last month.
2: From gas to clothes to airfare, things became more expensive in September. The Consumer Price Index rose 3.7% compared with a year earlier. Costs on a monthly basis jumped 0.6%, up from 0.4%. Inflation has ticked higher since the Iran war started.
20: That war is going to end very soon, and when it does, you're... prices are going to come tumbling down. They already are.
2: The numbers show otherwise. And with the midterm elections just 3 weeks away, rising prices remain a problem for President Trump and Republicans hoping to hold their congressional majorities. Sagar Meghani, Washington.
23: The head of the International Monetary Fund says the U.S. and other wealthy nations must urgently tackle mounting global debt. Kristalina Georgieva says the U.S. needs to save more, China should spend more, and Europe should invest more. I'm Ed Donahue.
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28: With new Medicare coverage making weight loss drugs more affordable, a lot of older adults are now asking, are these GLP-1 medications right for me? Well, here's what the science says. Researchers, including a team at Johns Hopkins, found that the drugs do work about as well after age 65 as they do in younger people. Roughly 15% of body weight is lost with these semaglutides. But there are things older adults especially need to look out for. When you lose weight quickly, you lose muscle and bone, along with fat. So resistance exercises like lifting weights become really essential to stay strong on your feet. Older adults might also sense thirst less, so dehydration becomes a real risk. Just because you can lose weight doesn't mean you should. Now, if you're considering one of these drugs, don't just chase a number on the scale. Chase strength and function as well. I'm Dr. Sanjay Gupta, helping you live a better life.
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0: right-wing conspiracy theorists have been targeting Representative Omar for about 8 years at this particular point in time. There's nothing there relative to behavior that should merit this type of extraordinary raid, let alone inside of 30 days from the date of an election.
1: Yes, because that's all they actually care about, not the law. Who was it? The attorney general in New York the other day, I think it was. Yeah, it was Letitia James saying she doesn't care about the law. She doesn't care about precedent. That makes her the top law enforcement official in a Democrat-run state. Straight, that was, of course, Hakeem the Jihadi Jeffries, virulent anti-Semite, raised and weaned by his uncle, the notorious and famous anti-Semite, Professor Leonard Jeffries, famous Jew hater from way back. But that's you're in good with the Democrats when that's your thing. You know, anti-Semitism is their bag. They love that. I need to, speaking of which, the mailbag is coming up. I have the mailbag questions in front of me. Some of them are queries, but they're mostly questions. We've been talking about Ilhan Omar, Democrat representative, Somalia. Minnesota, which doesn't look like Minnesota anymore because the Democrats have fixed it. Oongala boongala. All better now. And we're just playing Dan Schneider, the attorney U.S. Attorney Jeanine Pirro, former judge, now U.S. Attorney Jeanine Pirro, on this. And now the Vice President of the United States, J.D. Vance, was asked about it. And let's go to soundbite number 7, J.D. Vance, because now the Democrats, oh, you're abusing the power of the Justice Department, and how ironic, how absurd. And they can very comfortably say these things, these outrageous and absurd things, knowing that the New York Times and ABC News are not going to fact-check them and say, hey, wait a minute, you guys actually arrested and charged and jailed and handcuffed and mugshotted Donald Trump. What was that for again? A non-disclosure agreement? Is that what it was from decades ago? Roger Stone, the pre-dawn raid with a CBS camera crew in tow. Peter Navarro, leg shackles were put on him. He was arrested at an airport, even though he lives two blocks from the FBI headquarters. Steve Bannon, the list goes on and on. There were at least 12 people, President Trump, in addition to President Trump, that the left arrested and tried to jail forever. Now let's go to the Vice President of the United States, J.D. Vance. Yesterday he was asked about the Ilhan Omar. You know, now she's the George Floyd, and today is George Floyd's birthday. So if you're raising a glass with friends later today, you should have a toast to George Floyd. George Floyd, he led to all those 550 riots across the country, and police stations burning, courthouses burning. Thousands of police injured, more than $1 billion in property damage because George Floyd, he'd be thrilled to know that there was $1 billion in property damage in his name. And the Democrats firebombing everybody. You know, they firebombed the Jewish governor's mansion in Pennsylvania because he's not anti-Israel. And that makes sense. Here is the Vice President of the United States, J.D. Vance, on the whole Ilhan Omar thing. And the Democrats say, oh, you're weaponizing the justice system.
2: In the Trump administration, unlike the previous administration, we let the facts and the law drive this stuff. So the president and I really don't butt ourselves into DOJ investigations. We're not trying to micromanage this. We're not trying to tell Todd Blanche to do one thing or another. We try to let the facts drive this thing. So we're going to let the investigation unfold. I think that if, of course, criminal wrongdoing is discovered or potentially fraudulent immigration is uncovered, then obviously there will be legal proceedings to follow that.
1: Yes, and obviously there will be, and we don't want to be the Biden administration who literally did weaponize the entire federal government against their political enemies, and the Obama administration used the IRS against Tea Party groups and Patriot groups because they're anti-Patriot and anti-Tea Party, America's founding. They're against everything good, and they're in favor of everything bad. Vice President of the United States, again, with the whole Biden and the Obama administration weaponizing every element, every area of government against their political enemies.
2: I really don't think it's our job to get ahead of this thing. We don't want to be like the Biden administration. We never want to be like that. where they would allow the law to go after their political opponents. We really want to let the law and the facts drive this. And if justice requires something else be done, then, of course, we'll take that step when we have to.
1: That's and the Democrats from Hakim to Barack Hussein to we haven't seen Joe Biden hide nor hair of Joe Biden in a long, long time. But pretty darn good. And J.D. Vance laid it out quite nicely and clearly yesterday.
2: To the question of it being unprecedented, I mean, what I'd say is that Ilhan Omar herself is a very unprecedented person. We have very rarely had a person in Congress who seems to have such disdain and such rage at the country that gave her a better life. Now, that's not a crime, but we're going to see whether she did commit a crime. If she did, we're obviously going to follow the law.
1: It's pretty annoying. You know, it may not be a crime to be saved from the windswept sands of Scorpion Land and come to the United States of America, and you're a member of the Congress of the United States of America, and she's still dripping with contempt for the United States, and she's a racist and an anti-Semite. But that's okay. The raid at number 10, Michael, the raid at Ilhan Omar's house in Washington, D.C., attracted some neighbors who know that it's Ilhan Omar's house, and they came out to scream and yell at the federal law enforcement vehicles because that's what they do.
3: This woman, who says she lives in the neighborhood, yelled at the dozen or so agents as they left with what they took out of the house just after 11 o'clock this morning.
4: I cannot believe that they came on this block and did this.
5: Do you know the congresswoman?
4: Not personally, but from what I see online and on TV, she don't deserve this.
1: It's a Democrat voter right there. You know, that's it's gone clubbing the kids to death and in between prison cells. That's the NBC local station, WRC in Washington, D.C., NBC Washington. And they, hey, talking to, do you know her? Well, no, but you know, so you don't know anything about it. Your head is wedged thoroughly up your own dark and remote location. NBC4 with Ilhan Omar's neighbors.
3: Others were just as angry.
6: Well, I think this is what happens in authoritarian countries. This is how authoritarians act. They come out, they do investigations into their critics, and doing it at election time is really concerning.
7: A criminal are the people running around hijacking and killing people and stealing their cars and marking up cars and scratching them and stuff. Not someone that's quietly in their home like this unless she's a threat because she acts like she's doing something.
1: Because she acts like she's doing something. Right. That's like, was it Ilhan Omar, Michael, that said of September 11th, some people did something? I think that was Ilhan Omar. That was her summation, her summary of the events of September 11th, 2001. And, you know, the police state was arresting Steve Bannon and Peter Navarro and Roger Stone and Donald Trump and faking photos with classified document cover sheets and all of that good stuff.
8: CARE was founded after 9/11 because they recognized that some people did something.
1: That's right. Some people did something. CARE, the Council on American Islamic Relations, that soft jihad, they're waging jihad. You know, then we got Abdul Rahman Mohammed El-Sayed, whose family is in bed with the Muslim Brotherhood, which is the granddaddy of Al-Qaeda. And the jihadis are here, and the Democrats want them in Congress. They want, I think, another, their second civil war. They created the first civil war. It is mailbag day. It's mailbag day because it's Wednesday. And let me jump into the mailbag questions, if I could. Wednesday, mailbag questions for 10-14. That's the date today, October 14th. And here we have my friend, the world-famous Man Cow, is back at it again. And Man Cow asks, we've talked about this in the past. It's fun, Man Cow and I have, over cocktails at restaurants and things. He says, what was Reagan like to hang with as a child? Now, I've got to say, Manco, that by the time I met Ronald Reagan, he was 68 or 69 years old, so he wasn't a child. See, I made that into a semantic joke, the phrasing. What was it like to hang with Reagan as a child? He knows that Reagan wasn't a child then. He was 68 or 69. I first met Ronald Reagan in 1980, and I was 20, And then I got to interact with and meet and barbecues and have a beer with Ronald Reagan on a number of occasions in Santa Barbara at the White House and White House Correspondents' Dinner and various places. And I got it kind of changed the trajectory of my life, quite honestly. And he was just the greatest, the nicest, the mellowest. You know, I had been brainwashed and indoctrinated, Santa Barbara City College and evening news and the newspapers, and I gobbled up my news. And Ronald Reagan, before he became president, was going to destroy the world, and he was a ballistic nuclear warhead, and he was going to get us into wars and nuclear bombs, and everybody was going to die, and the economy and everything was going to be so terrible. And he made everything much better on every single front, economically, national security, everything else. He's the first president to reduce the number of nuclear weapons on Earth. Every preceding president since Harry Truman had increased the number of nuclear weapons. He was a peacenik. What was it like? He was a great guy, mellow, just the mellowest guy, nicest guy, casual, relaxed, let all the stupid stuff roll off. He was the greatest. And he opened my eyes to the fact that I was being lied to all over, even though I grew up in a network news household, really opened my eyes to the fact that we were all being lied to in a very methodical and systematic way. And it was, the short version, man, because it was really great. It was really great. I got a whole bunch of pictures of me with Ronald Reagan, various places. Great stuff, some of them laughing and telling jokes. Just great. And it changed my political life. I'll tell you, I wouldn't be here today doing talk radio were it not for my interactions with Ronald Reagan in all probability. Thanks, Manka. Chris asks, after the latest acquisition of CNN, you know, you got all these big corporate takeover things going on. After the latest acquisition of CNN and, there was Time Warner, the Time Warner takeover. There was the AOL takeover and all that and the true multiple takeovers. And now the mega corp. After the latest acquisition of CNN, would it be wise for management to just let the network die? Like MTV, the branding has been permanently damaged. I should know. I worked for both, Chris says. That's what Chris says. I got to tell you, Chris, I think the corporation is going to hold on to CNN because its power, its influence, it helps to shape the so-called narrative every day. And lefties demand power, which is something to be abused, and they're not going to let it go. I never worked for MTV, but I did, of course, work for CNN. And it's true, the brand was permanently damaged long ago. I think the day that I left was really the but I was leaving at that time because I was embarrassed to work for CNN at that point because their brand had been so damaged. But I got to say, Megacorp's going to keep it, Chris, because it's about shaping the message. It's about power. It's about influence. It's about shaping the public dialogue. So they're not going to let it go anywhere. That's my thinking. Thanks, Chris. Jake asks a two-part question. One, if the Republicans maintain their majority in the U.S. Senate in the 2026 midterms coming up in 20 days, do you believe the current majority leader, Senator John Thune, Rhino of South Dakota, will continue as majority leader? And question one. Number two, irrespective of your answer, should he? Now, I've got to say, I've never been a big Thune basher, and I think that if you were hanging out with John Thune, hanging out with Senator Thune, he'd be just fine. And I think he's like he's conservative, but he's not a conservative. You know what I mean? I think he lives life of he's from South Dakota, and it's a cool state, and everything, and the people are cool. Majority leader, and then he's irrespective of your answer. Should he? Let me say that I think there might be, and not to bash him or beat up on him, because I don't think he's a villain, but he's not a ferocious conservative fighter. And honestly, I might rather see, as the Republican leader in the Senate, I might rather see Ted Cruz. I might rather see Mike Lee from Utah. I might rather see Tom Cotton, who's an interesting story. Maybe Senator Tim Scott. I think there are a lot of good, strong Republicans and conservatives in the Senate. And without bashing Thune,

0: egg on their face for standing behind Ilhan brother lover Omar once all the charges come out. They could look foolish. Well, the thing is, JoJo, is that they know that the press will cover it all up for them and not put together a parade of all the idiot Democrats that were supporting her when we learned that she lied about her age. She's always lied about her age, that her initial immigration status was illegal and her father lied about her age. And then the $30 million, you know, it's true. I don't think she's looking like she's in good shape right now. It looks like she could be in trouble. But the Democrats will stand by her no matter what. And if they discover, you know, bodies stacked up in her basement like cordwood, the Democrats will still just attack Trump and attack conservative media for telling the truth. And Democrats never pay a price for that because Democrats keep voting for the criminals and all of that good stuff. So, you know, when you're a Democrat, you don't really end up with a lot of egg on your face, except with conservative audiences who are aware of what's going on. And they don't care about that because they're Democrats, you know. Thanks, JoJo. And Ned asks, was that Mike the Lib being dragged out of the Trump rally in Ohio? I think that's the one where, Michael, we couldn't tell if it was a man or a woman, and President Trump was calling her him and saying, look at him. He's, look how fat he is. He's morbidly obese. And it turned out as a Democrat woman. But it's hard to tell the difference often these days. And the Democrats want to make sure that nobody can tell the difference because I think all registered Democrats are cross-dressers now, aren't they? Not necessarily trannies, but at least cross-dressers, because they're insane, I think, is the thing. No, but Ned, it was not Mike the Lib. We try to keep our ear to the ground for Mike the Lib's activities. But I know what he looks like. I know what Mike the Lib looks like, and he doesn't look like that woman man at the Trump rally who was dragged out for screaming and yelling and disrupting, and the media. Made that large woman disrupting the Trump event into the hero because she was dragged out after being disruptive. The Democrat Party is unwell and violently criminally insane.
1: Oh, he's got to go on a diet. He's a fat guy. Wow.
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0: The Orkin, you know, the Orkin pest control people, they have elevated Washington, D.C. Last year, we were number six when it comes to being rat-infested American cities. This year, we're number five. See, we're coming up in the world.
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3: The Alabama Department of Public Health advises residents to watch for measles symptoms following a confirmed case involving an international traveler in Huntsville. The individual visited Subway on Bailey Cove Road on October 4th, 5th, and 6th. Residents who may have been exposed are urged to contact a healthcare provider if symptoms start to develop. Aaliyah is investigating after an Anniston man riding a bicycle was struck and killed in Calhoun County. 50-year-old John Waldrop was fatally injured while riding on Alabama 202 around 4:30 in the morning. Aaliyah's Highway Patrol Division continuing to investigate. And Irondale getting set for the opening of a new Costco. The store is planned for Grants Mill Trail near 459. The target date of opening is Thanksgiving 2028. Mayor James Stewart hopes the new location offers greater convenience for residents. I'm Leah Brandon.
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6: I'm Dan Loney with Your Money Now. Shares of Bank of America are down more than 5% today after yesterday's earnings report. The bank missed on both earnings and revenue. It also must pay a $1.2 billion penalty to the Treasury Department over money laundering violations. Bank of America also had misses on fixed income and equities trading revenue. Italian digital products company Bending Spoon seeing its shares up about 39% after a $330 million investment into the company by Berkshire Hathaway. Bending Spoons has in its portfolio video hosting platform Vimeo, file sharing service WeTransfer, live stream site StreamYard, and more. Wall Street indexes continue into the red. The Dow Industrial Average is down about a tenth of 1%. Meanwhile, the NASDAQ is off by more than 350 points. Oil prices continue to move higher here at home. West Texas crude up at the moment by about 1% at $95 a barrel. And that's Your Money Now.
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0: Yeah, the Rats, we're number five. We're number five. There was one thing I noticed when I saw this study by the Orkin people, great American corporation, fighting pests. D.C. climbs to fifth on list of rattiest cities in the U.S. New ranking shows. And the Fox 5, the local Fox station in Washington, D.C., has the story. The nation's capital ranked fifth on the list after moving up one spot from last year. Orkin's annual list tracks new residential rat and mouse treatments, offering a snapshot of the locations seeing the highest volume of treatment activity, that is, fighting the rats and the mice. The data was collected between August 2025 and August of 2026. Los Angeles, California topped the list as the city with the most rats. The rattiest cities in America are right here. Los Angeles is number one. Hang on now. See if you see a trend emerging here. Los Angeles is the number one rat city in America, followed by Chicago as the number two rat city in America. New York as the number three rat city in America, and San Francisco as the number four. It's no longer Rice-A-Roni. Now it's Rat-A-Roni. And the San Francisco is number four, with Washington, D.C., my city, rounding out the top five. So what do we see here? The rattiest cities, the cities with the most rats in the United States of America, are in order now. From number one to number five, Los Angeles, number one, Chicago, number two, New York, number three, rat city, San Francisco, number four, rat city, and Washington, D.C., the number five, rat city. And I said, Michael Piercy today, I said, Michael, you notice anything about this? All Democrat cities, all Democrat-run cities. Of course, most of the big cities are, but certainly the big rat cities. Now we know that the big rat cities are Democrat-owned and operated cities. Los Angeles, unsurprising, I think. Chicago, New York, San Francisco, maybe it should be number one, I'm not sure. And Washington, D.C., number five. You do see rats in Washington, D.C. every now and then. You don't see them all the time, but every now and then you see them. How much time do you spend in alleys and stuff like that? But pretty remarkable. The rattiest cities in America. It's sort of fun. We have a mayor here in Washington, D.C., and in September, just last month, my mayor, D.C. Mayor Muriel Bowser, detailed the city's latest efforts to combat rodents, declaring, and here's what my mayor said, "We're making D.C. a tough place to be a rat." That's what the mayor said. That's my mayor. Mayor Muriel Bowser, Bow Wow Wowser from Sha-na-na, and she said, "We're making D.C. a tougher place to be a rat." That's a good idea, I think. And they have a pilot program deploying 20 fully enclosed big belly trash cans equipped with sensors that notify crews when full, as well as a rodent birth control trial. They've got a rodent birth control trial. Secured composting bins. Now, the rodent birth control thing is, that's kind of a weird one. I don't know if you've seen this, but they're training school children now to put condoms on rats. That's kind of weird. I think that's a little weird. Put condoms on rats? Why would you do that? That's completely nuts. Yeah, birth control for rats. But we're number five. We're number five, which, you know, last year we were number six. So we're coming up. We're coming up in the world. You know how that is. Okay. Let's see now. These people, we got Kamala. We actually came in with a Kamala. It took me by surprise earlier today. But we have Kamala Harris, who is, according to multiple reports now, not going to run for the presidency again. It looks like her husband doesn't want her to. It looks like the Democratic Party doesn't want her to. The media doesn't want her to, but you're still a racist for questioning it. And she, Kamala Harris, went on a podcast hosted by somebody named Kiki Palmer. Kiki Palmer. Is that a real name? Apparently that's a real name. And they're making this stuff up. You know, President Trump took issue with MS-13 DNC and said you guys are no longer welcome in the White House briefing room because you don't actually cover the news. And who else? I think kicked out one CNN fake reporter, right? And so the Democrats make up a lie and they say, oh, Trump has banned the press from the White House. Now, the Biden people kicked out Breitbart. And did they ban a Fox? Maybe they didn't ban a Fox person. Maybe they just wanted to and talked about banning Fox because they don't sing from the Democrat Party sheet music like Newsmax. But never mind that. Here's Kamala Harris on the Kiki Palmer podcast talking about this non-existent ban of the press at the White House.
13: What does this dispute mean, you know, for the public's right to know what the government is doing?
16: I think it is, first of all, it shows the extent to which the current occupant of the White House has such a fragile ego.
0: The president, you mean?
16: That shows his fragile ego. As president of the United States, tolerate major news outlets listening to what he's saying and watch what he's doing.
13: Right.
0: Yeah, because that's
16: if you
0: stopped
16: can't
0: happening.
16: Stand people to watch what you're doing and listen to what you're saying, one has to ask, what are you doing?
0: Yeah, one has to ask, what are you doing? Because we know that the press doesn't cover Trump. Trump spends more time with the press, taking questions, answering questions, probably than any president in the history of the country. Quite amazing. Mm-mm-mm. These people, I'm telling you. Yeah, because he's banned. It seems to me that President Trump is in the briefing room more often than any modern-day president and any other modern-day president, and his availability with the press every time he's getting on or off a helicopter, on or off Air Force One, when he's at Joint Base Andrews, when he's on the south lawn of the White House, when he walks out to the briefing room, when he goes in front to East Executive, and people coming in and out of the Oval Office. In the Oval Office, he takes full-blown press conferences that go on and on and on, and that's no problem. Here is Kamala Harris with her pal Kiki.
16: It is clear that he is afraid that the American people, through journalists and the media, will see too much to know the incompetence, the cruelty, and the corruption that is coming out of that administration.
0: Have you ever
16: and
0: seen
16: that scares them.
0: Such
16: so what's the best way to convince people that everything is okay? Don't let them know what's going on.
0: Yeah.
16: And that is then, so bar the media.
0: Bar the media. And that's what happened. The media has been barred. Now, if you're stupid enough to be a Democrat voter, you might listen to these ignorant, stupid people, low IQ people who don't understand the news. They don't remember what they're talking about from a minute ago. And they're ignorant. And these people, can I just tell you? Oh, yeah, he banned the press. He did. Mm-mm-mm. Yes, sir. In 2023, the Biden White House tightened the requirements for obtaining an all-access White House press credential, called a hard pass. I had a White House hard pass for many years. After the stricter requirements went into effect, a number of hard passes issued dropped from 1,417 to 975. In part because many journalists chose not to renew them. Sure, that's it. So what is that, about 500 out of 1,417 White House hard passes for the press. They dropped the number to 975, so about 500 press passes went away, 450 or something. Press passes went away, and the press was fine with that because Biden did it and the Democrats did it. Now, CNN and, they say, announced that it was banning journalists from outlets CNN, MS Now, and Politico. Yet CNN still covers the White House every day, so maybe one person was. But now the press, they're going to go with Kamala Harris and say, oh, yeah, he banned the press. The press has been banned from the White House because he doesn't want the people to know what's going on there. And they say that while Trump is holding another live press conference that never ends. Kamala Harris and her pal Kiki Palmer.
16: You're in the wrong place. If you want to do things in secret, then why don't you just leave the White House?
0: Yeah, if you want to do things in secret, why don't you? So, and again, he's holding another live press conference today because he never stops holding live press conferences. Just amazing. You people. This is the Democrat Party today. They're not in the truth business. That's for sure. These nutty people. Okay, let's see. Where are we now? Let's go to Michael. Let's go back to the telephones and talk to the great American people. Let's see. Let's go to Matt calling from Rockville, Maryland. Matthew, you're on the Chris Plant Show.
18: Hey, Chris. I'll try getting into it real quick. The Ilhan Omar, the reason that they're trying to say she was 17 was because, well, she was a child. She didn't know. That's why we have to let her in with her dad. She just doesn't know what she's doing. The same people on the left that'll argue, oh, she was definitely 17, didn't know what she was doing, are the same exact people that will say, yeah, 10, 11, 12-year-olds, they can consent to getting different medications pumped into their body for gender affirmation in California, mm-hmm. Massachusetts, and New York. And so on one hand, 17, you don't know what you're doing. And then on the other side of your mouth, you're saying, well, a 10-year-old can get the surgery or take these hormones, not knowing the long-term effects of it. It makes absolutely no sense.
0: Very good point. Very well framed up, I got to say, Matthew, and that's exactly right. There, you know, were it not for double standards, Democrats would have no standards at all. Liberals would have no standards at all. And you're 100% right. They scream and they yell at you that every 10-year-old should be able to sever his genitalia and take hormone treatments to try to become a girl, which doesn't work. It's biologically and medically impossible. You can have surgery all you want. You're still a boy who has mutilated yourself. And that's the Democrat Party. They love child genital mutilation, and they're out of their stinking minds. But you're 100% right. So every 10-year-old can make decisions. I mean, again, we don't let 10-year-olds or 12-year-olds drive a car. We don't let them, sign up to rent movies online. You've got to be 18 years old to do just about everything except genital mutilation and performing all this medical chicanery on children. But then Ilhan Omar, come on, what's she supposed to know? She came here with her jihadi colonel Somali father who lied about her age, and then she went around to the libraries in Minnesota and even to the Wikipedia page trying to change her date of birth, her year of birth, because it's wrong everywhere you look. Her age is wrong, and it says that she's younger than she actually is because her father and her family were lying while going through the immigration process about her age, and now they want to correct it back now that it's all forgotten because the Democrats genuinely don't care whether the law was broken or anything else. But Matt, you're absolutely right. The child sex change, which isn't sex change at all, the Democrats are all for, and then they're going to fall back on this one here. You're 100% right. Thank you, Matt. Let's go to Eric. People love the Ilhan Omar story. Let's go to Eric calling from Lubbock, Texas. Eric, you're on the Chris Plant Show.
19: Hey, Chris, sorry for coughing. You know, there's this term, more that is caught than taught with these kids. You know, Ilhan and her family was thrown out of their country, of Somalia because they tried to bring it down. And it just so happens to coincide with after they got shown the door or the border and then, you know, pushed into Kenya, then, the country fell. And then they oh, poor us, you know, we were part of that. Well, that's a lie. And let's also remember another thing. Most of us, you know, like my dad was an insurance adjuster for State Farm. Weird things I just happen to know about, you know, claims, you know, when it comes to cars and autos. I don't know where it came from. It just happens, you know, because I lived it, not that I studied it. This woman is known. She can manipulate, you know, dew off of a branch, you know, in the desert. She, you know, because that's what her family was engaged in Somalia to take the government down. We have to start realizing that these people are masters at this. We're being manipulated here yet again because we're Republicans and we want to be nice, but we have to look through a very different lens at these Democrats, just like Judge Jean Pirro is. She got tuned up by the president, and I doubt she'll let that happen again.
0: Yeah, well, I gotta tell you, everybody's got her number, and Eric, you've got her number, and Matt's got her number, and we've got people on the line that have her number all over the place. And I gotta say, the macro problem here, Eric, is the corruption of the news media, who refuse to tell the truth about any Democrat anywhere. If the story is bad, if it's a negative story, then it's good to be a Democrat because they bury the story for you. And, yeah, Somali Civil War, her father, a colonel, an awful, terrible, blood-drenched military. Her father very much in the middle of all that. And then, you're right, they went to another beep-hole African country for a while, where if we had left them to their own devices, again, her sun-bleached bones would be rife with black scorpions in the desert there, and her entire family would be dead. And her entire family was saved by way of the courtesy of the United States of America and the American people. And she is just entirely ungrateful to the United States of America. She's a member of Congress, and she's still, as J.D. Vance said, just dripping with contempt for the United States of America. And again, she'd be, you know, she'd be jackal food if it were not for us. You're welcome, as we like to say. Good points, Eric.
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0: Chris Plant here on WTLS, Score 94 and Fun 101. So much news. A Saudi, I mentioned it in passing earlier, FBI arrested a Saudi national from Saudi Arabia after he planted a recording device in the OpenAI offices, and in fact, it's in the conference room there. FBI arrested former OpenAI engineer Abdul Rahman Alfazan, 35 years old, a Saudi national, over allegations he planted a hidden listening device, an audio recording device, in a conference room at the artificial intelligence company's San Francisco office, the Department of Justice said on Tuesday. Isn't that amazing? So there's Saudi bugging the OpenAI. Everybody's trying to steal everything and for amazing stuff, I've got to tell you. I got to tell you, it's going crazy all over the place. Me of Saudi Arabia. Here's a story. A stunning number of young Americans have a favorable view of Sharia law, a new study reveals. This is the Democrats. They're undermining our culture. They're waging war against our culture and bringing in the opposite of civilization. Back in the day, young people gravitated toward rock and roll and drugs. Now, it's Islamic Sharia law. A huge chunk of young Americans are giving Sharia law a thumbs up, according to a new survey from Rasmussen Reports and Our Republic. which found 43% of citizens between the ages of 18 and 24 have a positive view of Sharia law. That's a good idea, guys. I got to tell you, we're not, the Democrat Party is not sending their best. Just extraordinary. This is an amazing story, too. Americans, we're a very wealthy country. Dog owners are expected this year to spend almost $1 billion on costumes for our dogs for Halloween. Almost $1 billion on costumes for our dogs because, you know, happy Halloween.
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5: I'm Ed Donahue with an AP News Minute. The Vatican says Pope Leo is eating and walking after his cancer surgery. Doctors say the 71-year-old Pope is doing respiratory exercises and his post-operative tests are normal following surgery to remove a cancerous mass from his right lung. At a mass outside St. Peter's Basilica,
6: L'omelia preparata dal Santo Padre, Papa Leone XIV.
5: Luis Antonio Tagle read a homily prepared by Pope Leo, and a member of the faithful read a prayer
7: para que sinta o conforto da presença do Senhor
5: for Pope Leo so that he may feel the comfort of the Lord's presence and the support of the entire church's prayers in order to have a serene convalescent period and a quick and complete recovery. Experts say tests will determine whether the Pope's cancer is spread. Those results have not so far been made public. More information at apnews.com. I'm Ed Donahue.
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27: Some news from around the NFL. Rams left tackle Alaric Jackson suspended 2 games by the league for throwing a punch at Bills D lineman Bradley Chubb after the Monday night game. Jackson expected to appeal. And Bears D lineman Montez Sweat suspended 2 games for violating the NFL's policy on performance enhancing drugs. It was a busy night in the National Hockey League as all 32 teams played. Among the headlines, the Blackhawks got just their second win, downing Pittsburgh 5-3. Superstar Connor Bedard, who has been out with a shoulder injury, made his season debut for Chicago.
28: Just to be back out there, it's I think I said to one of you guys, it's what I live for, and it's just so much fun.
27: The other big headline from the busy hockey night, a huge game for the Tkachuk brothers. Brady had a hat trick and Matthew had 5 assists in Florida's 7-3 rout of Columbus. And in the baseball playoffs, the Rays beat the Guardians 3-1. The American League Championship Series now tied at 1. I'm Matt McCoy.
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31: And in Scripture, when I examine myself, 2 Corinthians 13:5 says, to examine yourself
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1: I wasn't there at that point, clearly, when I was asking Jesus into my life. I'm tooling in my little Corvette, coming home late one night after the nightclub. 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And it's late at night, and I simply asked the Lord. I said, I know of you, but I don't know you. 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
11: Always keep an open heart to how God might want to work in your life. 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

Ah, yes, it's a lovely day in the neighborhood. Wonderful to talk with you on this Wednesday. I think we're good. You know what? I just realized something. Give me just a second here. One of my guests, I had told him I was going to let him know when he's going to come on. And I'm telling him right now. It's been a crazy morning. I apologize. Give me just a second here. I am so sorry to do this. I've been on the phone since 9:30 this morning for different reasons. So not that you care. But I'm ready to go today. Ready to talk a little college football, high school football, whatever we need to do. We got a good show. We will have Lynn Scarborough on. He will join us in the second hour. Also, the Larry Puckett boys will make their picks. Bruce Williams, one of our Larry Puckett boys, has been under the weather. He's back. He's ready to go. I'm excited for him, excited for us that we get to hear those award-winning picks along with Kirk, of course. So they'll be in here in just a little bit. And unless I hear otherwise, Barry Allen's going to join me here in this first hour, kind of recalculate. Where are we on everything? There's a lot of things going on. There's a lot of people that are unhappy. It seems like that's the case all the time, though, doesn't it? But we're going to talk about a few things of interest. We got, I'll go ahead and get the baseball out of the way. Tampa evened their series with Cleveland last night. And so they go back to the mistake on the lake. Is that what we still call Cleveland, or is that not allowed? I don't know. I've never been to Cleveland, so I shouldn't say things I don't know about. But I know people from Cleveland, and they say, it's a mistake on the lake. So maybe I can get away with it. But anyway, 1-1. Tonight, game 3 of the National League Championship Series with Milwaukee, a 2-0 lead over the Dodgers. They're in Chavez Ravine. For game 3 tonight, I'm assuming it's 7 o'clock. I don't have the time in front of me. So we had football last night. We had football the night before as well, didn't we? Actually, I can't remember. But anyway, Jacksonville State played last night. And every one of their games has been close. I was going to pull it up here and see if I could find it because it's just crazy how almost all of their games – have just been put you on the edge of your seat. So I don't have the score. I thought I had the score, but I don't. But again, we got games tonight. Western Kentucky's playing Sam Houston. I think there's another game tonight, is there not? I'm trying to find it. Again, I'm kind of discombobulated today. I apologize. This is the way it goes when you try to do too many things at once. Never mind. All right. I tell you what is going on. We've got more court battles in college football. Ross Dellinger is reporting that the Southeastern, and other people for that matter, reporting that, and by the way, Jacksonville State did win. I was looking for the score, 27-24. Where was? Maybe I should play the intro over and start it again because I'm not doing a very good job. Again, I apologize. There's too much stuff that's happening. The Southeastern Conference has announced that they are not going to give in on this situation with this lawsuit that they filed back in August, right before the start of the season. Something that people in the state of Louisiana didn't like because they felt like it was geared towards them for trying to sign players who had left college and joined NFL teams, but they were trying to get them back. And the idea is it's this business of having a fifth year. This is what's got everybody upset. This is what I say upset. This is what has everybody
having conversation, debating it, whatever you want to call it. And unfortunately, just like everything else in this world, we have a situation where states have certain laws or states have certain abilities to do things that can, that they believe can supersede anything that the NCAA rules. And it's become old hat. It's very normal that this is done. And so what we're watching is the NCAA is basically saying, you know what? We're not going to put up with this. And so Greg Sankey's office put out a directive yesterday that basically said, this is my words, not theirs. You've flown in our face and you've done all these things with the idea that this is going to stop us from enforcing our rules. And they gave all kind of examples of what was being done, what was being said. And of course, the Attorney General for the state of Louisiana comes out and says, you can't do that. We have every right to do that. Let me just read. This is from ESPN. Mark Schlabach. He could do a much better job of explaining what is going on than I can. The SEC has filed a memorandum in opposition to LSU's request that a federal court dismiss the lawsuit that the conference filed back in August, saying a live controversy still exists between the parties and highlighting the LSU men's basketball team efforts to add players who had previously signed multiple two-way NBA contracts. What did I tell you? I'm not patting myself on the back here, but everybody said when it went into continuance, this is over, right? No, it's not. Not even close to over. And if you thought it was, you're either naive or you're not paying attention. And unfortunately, this thing is going to drag on for a while. This was the statement in the court filing from the Southeastern Conference. Quote, this case addresses a broader dispute. Defendants' complete lack of institutional control, that's the major buzzwords, lack of institutional control over LSU's athletic programs, their ongoing defiance of the conference's professionalism rules, and the very real threat, reiterated in defendant's briefing, that defendants will interfere with any effort to terminate LSU's membership in the conference. It says that dispute remains alive. In Tuesday's memorandum, I'm continuing to read, the SEC indicated its legal action is about more than the two players that try to join the LSU roster. Reading again from the SEC court procedure. Defendants threatened interference with the SEC's First Amendment freedoms is ongoing. It is notable that the defendants never say in their brief that LSU is committed to following the professionalism rules, maintaining institutional control, or not interfering with the SEC's First Amendment right of expressive association going forward. Any such claim would ring hollow anyway, because LSU continues to flout those rules and principles, end quote. Now, this was interesting yesterday. I mentioned it yesterday. The LSU contingency did not make it to Birmingham/Mountain Brook for tip-off. So they spoke to Will Wade via Zoom or some online thing. Same thing with their women's coach. And Wade got into it with Pat Forty, who I don't even know who he writes for anymore. I think maybe ESPN, but whoever. And I may be able to find that story. And he challenged Wade on his roster. Because if you haven't heard lately, they don't have a roster. They have like
4, 5, 6 players. I'm not sure how many. They played an exhibition game the other night. And Will Wade made some comment about, you've only seen the beginning of what we're about to do. When we get these guys in, we're going to be very good, or something like that. I don't remember exactly what he said. Yesterday, he was asked if the SEC protocols were being followed. This with the situation of a player, R.J. Lewis Jr., who played at St. John's. I believe he was the Big East Player of the Year. I may be wrong about that. Is on his roster. And this goes completely against what the SEC stated back in August, that you can't add players. And Luis had apparently had, I don't know if he had signed an NBA contract or what he had done, but he basically is a professional player now. Wade said Tuesday that his team would follow SEC protocols. For some reason, that's in quotes. Despite Luis winning a preliminary injunction in a Louisiana court that gave him clearance to play the season after signing multiple two-way deals in the NBA. Wade told the reporters we're going to follow SEC protocols with him. I think it's pretty clear that the SEC protocols all are on that. I don't know what that means. He didn't travel with us to the exhibition game, and he hasn't been rostered. There were two other players, one from UCLA, two of them from UCLA, had secured clearance to play a fifth season in a court in California. Clark, not on the official roster as of Tuesday, but Donovan Dent was. So here comes the SEC. They said, again, in a brief, LSU has openly recruited former NBA player R.J. Lewis Jr., has allowed him to practice with the LSU men's basketball team, and refused to publicly and definitively state that he will not be included on LSU's roster, which is not due for several more weeks. LSU has also recruited international professional players whose eligibility remains in question. LSU head men's basketball coach has been candid about LSU's strategy. Quote, we're going to be unapologetic about it. This is what Wade said. This is who we are. This is what we're doing. This is the path that we charted, and we're going down it, and that's fine. Now, here comes the Attorney General, Elizabeth Merle. I hope I say her name right. Apologize if I didn't. Who was named as a defendant in the SEC's lawsuit, filed a motion in U.S. District Court in the Northern District of Alabama September 25th to dismiss the conference complaint with prejudice and at the SEC's cost. In other words, you got to pay the court fees. Responding to Tuesday's filing, Merle said in a statement, quote, the new response by SEC lawyers proves that Commissioner Greg Sankey was never acting in good faith. LSU has broken no rules, and the case is moot. The lawsuit is garbage from the start and should be dismissed. All right, let's kind of back away. Kind of move a couple of steps back and just look and see what's going on here. Let's take the particulars. We'll start with LSU, and you start with Lane Kiffin. And in a way, you start with his bosses, his administrators, his boosters that are all supporting him. Obviously, LSU fans are. They think the SEC is garbage, and you can read the internet and read what they say about it. You have Will Wade, who they've already fired once for playing and paying illegally to players, and he was found out. Here he's back. Which says a lot about that in-

say, and they may be lying, but who they say does not have a dog in the fight and doesn't care who wins or loses this court battle. But based on the information that they have, and based on previous rulings or previous courtroom battles, the SEC is in the right. The conference has the right to dictate the rules and the laws to their membership, which, by the way, their membership is in charge of what the laws and rules are. Greg Sankey doesn't make the rules. Now he may have an influence on it, but generally it's the athletic directors, the presidents of the universities, all of them. And if I remember correctly, they voted 15-0 with LSU abstaining that they were going to adhere to these rules. All of them. That was back in August. When LSU decided not to put those football players on their roster, they tabled the proceedings. I said, there's no reason to talk about it now because we have, I'll just say this. They got what they wanted. LSU decided not to try to put those players on their team. Now it's come up again. Oh, wow. It's basketball. Oh, wow. It's Will Wade. I mean, and they knew, I have no doubt. Greg Sankey knew exactly what was going to happen. He knew exactly where this was going. And as that has moved forward to where we are today, and we're getting, I think the first basketball games are November 2nd. Is that right? So we've got roughly a half a month, 2.5 weeks, before we see Division I college basketball. And so it's popped up again. Why? Because those in the state of Louisiana thinks they can sue the pants off of anybody they want. I've got other information here about it. But then I have to bring this up because this popped up yesterday as well. Same situation, just in a different state and a different approach to trying to get players eligible. Here we go. Ohio Governor Mike DeWine signed an executive order Tuesday giving the state colleges and universities the option of allowing athletes who graduated from high school in 2022 to play a fifth year in defiance of the NCAA's new eligibility rule. The statement by the governor: when the rules change, fairness has to remain part of the equation. We want Ohio student athletes to have the same opportunity as student athletes in other states. Here's that word I love so much again, fairness. Under the order, public and private universities in Ohio can allow athletes to play even through the NCAA's new guidance excludes. Let me back up. Let me read that again. Under the order, public and universities. Public and private universities in Ohio can allow athletes to play even through the NCAA's new guidance excludes those who have already played four seasons. In a letter to the NCAA member schools, the governing body president, Charlie Becker, and I saw this letter yesterday, said Tuesday, you cannot legislate NCAA eligibility rules. See, we're back right where we started. Who has the right to tell an athlete he can or can't play based on the association that he's a member of through the school that he goes to? And it should be the NCAA. That's where the lawsuits have come up. Baker said, one elected official seeking to make their own rules for their own school's advantage is a terrible way to run athletic competitions. Of course, he's wanting the Protect College Sports Act to pass. What is it about wait till hell freezes over, something like that? But anyway, there's no immediate response from the NCAA or any of the 8 Division I programs in Ohio, including Ohio State, Cincinnati, which are two of the bigger schools in

0: the NCAA athletic programs. The lieutenant governor is a former Ohio State coach, Jim Tressel. He said, it's important that we do not deprive our student athletes of same opportunities enjoyed by our peers. And see, that's a very open-ended statement. If you want to, you can take that and use it for anybody. You, if you're an athlete and you didn't play 5 years when you were in college, you only played four, you only played three, does that mean you can come back and play at any point? Because that's kind of what he's saying. You're depriving them those extra 2 years. Now, granted, why do you come back now? Well, because you can get paid. And that's the whole sticking point here. I'm going to put myself in this situation, okay? I'm a great football player. I'm not, but play along. I'm a great football player. And I didn't get an opportunity to earn any of this NIL money that's flashing around because they didn't have that when I played. I left early after 3 years. Should I have 2 years to come back? I don't care what age I am. I'm just making the point. If the coach wants me to come play, I should have the right to go, and now they can start paying me. That's what we're thinking. That's how this is working. That's about as elementary as I can get for you. These players, former players, are figuring out a way to bust the system so that they, depending on where they are in life, can come back and maybe earn a little bit of money. That is, if the schools will have them. And that's what this is all about. There are several challenges to the NCAA's eligibility rule all over the country. It came out in Ohio last week that the NCAA had rights to limit former players whether or not they could come back. I don't know if you saw that, but that was quite obvious that that's what they said. So as we go through this, we're going to keep seeing more and more, whether it be lawsuits, governors making proclamations like this guy, all of it to say the NCAA has no right to deprive a player or former player from rejoining a college team so that he might earn whatever. It's against the law. He has every right. And this is one of those things that I don't know if it's going to end up in the Supreme Court. Now, the Supreme Court's already kind of ruled years ago that colleges and universities and the NCAA had no right to deprive any athlete of earning money. And that kind of set this precedent. And that's where we sit. And that's why the Southeastern Conference is talking about separating themselves from the NCAA so they can make their own rules. Because if they don't, eventually there's going to be bankruptcy. There's going to be problems with athletics at these major colleges. Nobody wants to look at that. Nobody cares to talk about that. Nobody's looking 5, 10, 15 years down the road. They want everything now. Grab it while you can. What is it? Grab all the gusto you can. And that's what's going on here. I'm going to be real curious to see where this ruling by the governor goes. There are other, I read something from Nebraska. I don't remember who it was. I don't remember what his situation was. I don't know where, if he's an attorney or in government or whatever. He said, there's no way that the state of Nebraska can follow suit on what Ohio has done. And here it goes again. It's not fair that Ohio will allow a fifth-year player to come back and play, and we can't. There has to be some sort of assimilation here. Has to be. And that's why we are sitting here today. I just spent 20 minutes talking about. Because it's not going away. And I'll be honest, I'm really getting sick and tired of it. But again, as long as money can be made, as long as there's money out there for attorneys, players, parents, grandpas, grandmamas, whoever, this will continue. And in the meantime, there's a lot of people who are getting turned off by it. I talked to somebody this weekend. He said, I just can't watch it anymore. I said, you mean to tell me you didn't watch Alabama, Georgia? He said, no. And this guy's a big Alabama. He said, I kept up with the score, but it just, every time I see these guys, it just makes me think they're only out there for the money. I don't know that that's true or not, but that's what he sees. So we'll come back. Let's talk to Barry Allen. We'll be back.
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2: With another ARN News update, I'm Leah Brandon. A Code Orange air quality alert is in effect today for Jefferson and Shelby counties. Ground level ozone concentrations expected to reach levels unhealthy for sensitive groups, including children and people with asthma. And as investigators are working to determine the cause of that deadly roller coaster accident at Six Flags Over Georgia, an Alabama family is telling their story. Brooke Foster of Tuscaloosa County says her family rode the Goliath coaster just 1 hour before a man was thrown to his death. Hearing the screams, Foster said she asked a park employee what happened.
3: And she said, ma'am, you don't want to know. She said someone got slung from the ride and they're fighting for their life. So we got the kids, you know, and got out of there the best we could, but it was just... it was chaos.
2: Foster says that incident left her with questions about park safety. I'm Leah Brandon. And you're up to date around the world, around your state. 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
7: I'm Dan Loney with Your Money Now. Shares of Bank of America are down more than 5% today after yesterday's earnings report. The bank missed on both earnings and revenue. It also must pay a $1.2 billion penalty to the Treasury Department over money laundering violations. Bank of America also had misses on fixed income and equities trading revenue. Italian digital products company Bending Spoon seeing its shares up about 39% after a $330 million investment into the company by Berkshire Hathaway. Bending Spoon has in its portfolio video hosting platform Vimeo, file sharing service WeTransfer, live stream site StreamYard, and more. Wall Street indexes continue into the red. The Dow Industrial Average is down about 0.1%. Meanwhile, the NASDAQ is off by more than 350 points. Oil prices continue to move higher here at home. West Texas crude up at the moment by about 1% at $95 a barrel. And that's Your Money Now.
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0: All right, back for more here on River Region Sports. We bring in the one and only Barry Allen joining us here. How are you?
1: I'm good. How about yourself?
0: I think we're hanging in there for what has been a very weird day. I don't know any other way to say it. It's just been kind of, I don't know, it's been kind of that way. So, but we're making it.
1: Some days are like that. So.
0: Yeah, you're right.
1: As you're getting ready to go to Pine Bluff this weekend.
0: I can't wait. Yeah,
1: enjoy that.
0: You've helped me a little bit already because I really didn't know what to expect, to be honest.
1: It's not far from Little Rock. I thought the campus was nice. You said they built a new football stadium. I was there when they had the old one. Actually, I saw Alabama State and Arkansas Pine Bluff play in the game that we went to, and Alabama State won like the last of the game, and the baseball stadium on their campus is named for Torrey Hunter, the fine outfielder from the Minnesota Twins who gave them the money to do it. Nice facilities, and it was a nice little town in Arkansas. Not bad.
0: Well, I've been to Little Rock. I've spent a day or two in Little Rock, and I don't know. Wasn't all that impressed. But that was a long time ago. Maybe it's better. Maybe since I've kind of moved around. But anyway, enough about that. Let's talk about I'm assuming you saw the Georgia-Alabama game. I'm assuming you watched, and you can give me your opinion, or you don't have to.
1: Your assumptions are correct. I did watch, and I thought it was a really good game. I thought Alabama had chances to win. But when you can't get off the field on third down and the opposing quarterback goes 10 for 11 against you and has seven first downs on third down and you can't stop the run in the second half and the opposing team puts the ball on the ground four times and you don't get any of them, it leads to a difficult chance to win the game. And unfortunately, Alabama lost by three. And, I thought they played pretty well in, most areas of the game. I think that if you take a look at that game compared to the last time they played when Georgia just absolutely pistol whipped them in Atlanta, I think you've seen a lot of progress from Alabama. And I think you say that they're probably not that far away as last December when you thought, oh my God, they're many, many laps around the earth to try to catch Georgia. And, they've made up some of that ground. And I can very well see those two meeting in Atlanta again in December.
0: It's interesting to me, and I don't know if you were paying this much attention, but it seemed like Kalen DeBoer has turned the corner with fans, and it had to do with the way in which he handled the situation with the player that had the personal foul at the end of the game. And everybody said, that's the coach I want. And I keep saying, well, yeah, you want Nick Saban, and you think that's what you're going to get here because that's what he's done, and you saw Nick Saban doing it all the time. I don't know how you feel about that, but it's just interesting to me how suddenly everything's changed for DeBoer among the fans.
1: Well, it has. I like the guy just the way he is. I mean, I don't think he's got to be Coach Bryant. I don't think he's got to be Nick Saban. I don't think he's got to be Don Shula or Tom Landry. I think he just needs to be Kalen DeBoer and stay within himself. But a ticked off Kalen DeBoer has really riled this fan base up. And there's people that wanted him fired 2 weeks ago that now think he should be coached till he dies. I mean, they're like, "Whoa, I love that. He got out there and he's yelling at the referees. He threw his headsets down on the ground. He yelled at that player and cussed at that player at the end of the game." And then some people are like, "Well, I didn't like that. Well, do you want him to be the passive Nick Kalen DeBoer, or do you want him to be the Kalen DeBoer you saw against Georgia the other night? I just want him to be who he is and do what you think is necessary to help your team." But I do like the spitfire in him. I like that. I think that did show his players that, hey, I'm fighting for you. You're out there with your butts on the line and my butts on the line, and I'm out here fighting for you. And I think the fans saw that, hey, this guy can really get after it. And, somebody said, well, you shouldn't yell and cuss at a player on national TV like that. And Kevin Skarbinski had some things to say about that. And I chimed in with him on that. I said, these people do know that Nick Saban actually struck a player on the sideline one night, don't they? He goes, yeah, I remember that. Somebody goes, oh, he just patted him on the butt. I said, no, he hit him in the butt. That was not a pat.
0: Right.
1: A pat is, I know what a pat is, and I know what a spanking is, and he struck A.J. McCarron, and if that probably happened today, they'd probably have some kind of to the wrong player, they probably have some kind of problem going on.
0: Yeah. And if you want to know any more about it, just ask AJ McCarron, because he talks about it a lot. So
1: I'm sure he does. But I mean, he didn't think it was a friendly pat.
0: No, he did not. He did
1: not. He was not happy about it. He's like, "What do you want me to do?"
0: So, but he also understood. He gathered. You know, he recognized he'd made a mistake, and that what everybody didn't understand was it happened in a mop up time when Alabama's just trying to run out the clock, and
1: which is when he made his greatest points. You know, he didn't make a point when it's 10-9. His greatest points came when it was 57-7. You go, why are you cussing at me and hitting me in a 57-7 game? Because if you do this now, you're going to do this in the first quarter next week. You can't have bad habits. I mean, I understand this. And, you know, you didn't like it when your dad smacked you and punished you. And I didn't like it when mine either, but it was usually for your own good. And it usually came like, well, that really wasn't that bad, was it? But he didn't want it to get worse. So I understand all of that. So.
0: Yeah. Yeah. Same here. Well, that said, the other thing is Alabama seems to was also as a team has garnered enough, done enough to where they think, okay, this team is back now. This team is better than we thought, I guess is the way we put it. Are you agreeing with that?
1: Well, I don't like the back. They're back. I mean, I don't like if people say, well, they're back. You know, I don't like that phrase, but I think they are a legitimate SEC contender, and I think they are a legitimate national championship contender because they're better up front on the line. They're better up front on the defensive line. Yeah, Georgia was better than them Saturday night on the line, on both lines. I think they've got a very talented and skilled quarterback. I think they have some outstanding skill players, and they run the ball better, and their defense is better. And I think they are in mode to win, could go win the SEC and could go compete and play for a national championship. Do I think if they play the number one seed in the college football playoffs this year, would they lose 38-3? Probably not.
0: Yeah.
1: But I think they are in that mix and in that conversation. There's a lot of good teams. There's still a lot of good football left, but I certainly think that they are certainly one of the top teams in the country this year. And it starts with a lot of stuff, but because they've made a lot of improvements in a lot of areas.
0: Which leads to what happens this weekend. This is traditionally one of the biggest games of the year for Alabama and Tennessee, for that matter. And I'm sure you've been a part of these games, these trips to Knoxville, which is always special. I've only been to about, I think I've been to three of them as a media member. And it's very interesting how everything seems to change a little bit this week. I don't know what they do in Tennessee, but I know at Alabama, there's a little different approach to this game. And you've seen that, right?
1: I have. I lived it for quite a long time. I don't know exactly how many games I saw, but my first one was in, I want to say, 81 at Legion Field. And then I know, you know, when I was in school, I didn't go to the 88 game because I didn't think either team was very good, and I didn't want to drive up there and watch the game and come back. And so I didn't go that year. But, I mean, I'd probably say 84 to 2008, I probably saw every game except one. Been to Knoxville many times. Had a lot of great trips to Knoxville and the Ye Olde Steakhouse on Friday night on Tennessee's dime. And those were great. Those were great times with our media and their media and Haywood Harris and Bud Ford, and David Grimm and the Tennessee Media Relations Office. And, you know, even here when I was a student, you know, with Ray Perkins playing for Coach Bryant, he kind of felt the same way about Tennessee that, you know, Coach Bryant did. And Coach Stallings kind of felt that same way when he came along because they were all part of, you know, Coach Bryant's tree. But, you know, I remember drinking, you know, orange juice every day in the dorm. I remember having carrots, mashed sweet potatoes, orange sherbet ice cream, any food you can think that was orange. That's what we had.
0: Yeah.
1: And they had, you know, they had orange decorations and orange streamers hanging in the dorm. And, you know, they had orange water in the fountain out front. I mean, it was, you know, it was obnoxious. And, you know, the scout team wore, or if Alabama was at home, the scout team wore white jerseys with orange numbers and the Tennessee helmets. And if we were going to Knoxville, they wore orange jerseys and orange helmets or white helmets, whatever they thought Tennessee was going to wear. And when you walked into the football building at 7 o'clock in the morning or 9 o'clock at night, that obnoxious song Rocky Top was played. It was on loop. It never stopped. And I can assure you, by the time Friday afternoon got here and you left the building to go home or you left the building to go to Knoxville, you were certainly glad to get out of there, because it was much. And Coach Bryant felt that way about Tennessee. You know, he and Coach Goosetree started the cigars, and Coach Perkins felt the same way, and Coach Stallings felt the same way, and apparently Nick Saban did too, because he went 16-1 against them. And he told them on game day a couple of weeks ago when he was at the Tennessee-Texas game, they asked him who the real UT was. And he said, well, I didn't have to study this very long. He said, I think it's the University of Tennessee. And he said, I'm going to tell y'all why. And he looked into their student section. He said, because I went 16-1 against your blanks and smoked a cigar 16 times. He said, so I know you're the real UT. And they, of course, they didn't like that. But, I mean, you know, facts are facts, right?
0: Oh, yeah.
1: 16-1 and 16 cigars. So it is a big game for both teams and both everybody that's played in it. I don't think you find anybody that's played in the Tennessee-Alabama game that doesn't have a story. And, you know, Coach Bryant played with a broken leg in the game in 1934. And, you know, it's just all these stories that you hear from Tennessee and from Alabama that, you know, this is the game you better win.
0: Yeah.
1: Because it means more on the national stage, or did mean more on the national stage than probably any of the other games that either two teams played.
0: All right, before I let you go, let's talk a little bit about Auburn and Georgia. I just saw Xavier Atkins is not going to play. I don't know what's going on with him. Maybe you do, but that's a big loss for them. And apparently he's suspended, according to Alex Golish. So I don't think anybody expects Auburn to go in there and win this game. I think they're catching them, though, at a right time, because, you know, Georgia's got to be a little bit emotionally down. I don't care if it is Auburn coming in there. You're going to have to be a little emotionally down after what I think Kirby Smart, the way he was celebrating after that game, maybe the biggest win he's had in a regular season.
1: It probably was. And, I thought it was ironic that the first person he connected with walking off the field was number four, and was hugging him and jumping up and down with him. And, of course, number four is the guy that ripped the guy's helmet off and got away with it, committed to pass interference at the end of the game and got away with it, and had the targeting and got away with it, and provoked Dejon Lee on the penalty that got Georgia the automatic first down and ended the game. I mean, he should have been the MVP. He should be the SEC Player of the Week in every category, because, I mean, he was the guy. He was involved in all the mess that happened and help them win. And I think that, although he said that Kirby didn't think that was such a big deal that they hadn't won here since 07, but I think it's a big deal to him. I mean, I think it'd been a bigger deal if he'd beat Nick Saban, but I think beating Alabama on their home field, Georgia did for the first time in 19 years, I think that was a big deal to Kirby. And I would not be surprised if they're a little bit down Saturday, just emotionally, but I mean, I think Gunnar Stockton is so good. You hate to say he carved somebody up, but he's 18-22, and he basically carved Alabama up the other night. I mean, he's making throws that you don't see guys make on Sundays. I mean, he was really phenomenal and really good player. And I think that they'll win Saturday, no matter what. But I'm not sure what the deal is with the Auburn player. Didn't really sound like Golish wanted to tell anybody. He just said he was suspended, and he said, we'll get into that at a later time. I found all these coaches' press conferences are on the SEC Network on Monday, starting
0: right
1: at about 11 a.m. And I find myself watching all of them just because they don't last but 10 or 15 minutes, so it doesn't take long to catch them all. So you kind of feel like you can catch up with every team, you know, pretty quickly and get, you know, feel the pulse of their team. But yeah, I think that'd be a long shot for Auburn to go over there and win on Saturday.
0: Yeah, we'll kind of watch that and see what happens, and I don't know. We're just kind of seeing how Auburn plays out at this point remains to be seen. But they're they're going to have to get an upset or two in order to get into a bowl game at the end of the season. But that remains to be seen. Well, listen, I know you're probably already sitting in your chair ready for Alabama, Tennessee, so we don't want to interrupt that. But it's going to be another big weekend, another lot of great games. I mean, this is another weekend.
1: There are.
0: A lot of great games.
1: Yeah, there really is a lot of good football this Saturday. So I'm looking forward to, you know, getting up Saturday morning, having coffee and taking it till midnight Saturday night, watching all the games, because there's really going to be some fantastic games. I'm even interested in looking at Notre Dame and BYU. Hope BYU wins, but I think that'll be a fun game. There should be a lot of really good games out there this weekend, you know, SEC-wise and nationally, on the national scope as well. I think Florida State and Miami play Friday, Saturday night. I think that'll kind of be an interesting game, although I think Miami will, you know, beat them pretty good. But I do think that's a big game because they're rivals, and that's, you know, a long time ago it decided the national champion, you know, many years until Florida State figured out they could, you know, wide left and wide right, and they finally figured out how to make one and win some games against them. But that was a big national championship decider, you know, back in the 80s and early 90s too.
0: Yep, no doubt. All right. Well, Barry, we appreciate it. We'll try to get a hold of you next week.
1: All right. Have fun in Pine Bluff.
0: I will do my best. I'll do my best. If I need, I'll call you. You can tell me some things I need to look out for.
1: You do that. I'll take care of it.
0: I appreciate it, Barry. Thank you.
1: All right. Take care. All right. Bye-bye.
0: Barry Allen. All right. Plenty more to go. We got Lynn Scarborough coming up here in a few minutes. Also the Larry Puckett Boys. Stay tuned.
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All right, welcome back. We just got a minute before we got to take another break and get to Lynn Scarborough. Little baseball news. The Astros have fired their manager, Joe Espada. They would not renew his contract, so he is out of a job. And so he joins, I don't remember who the other one was that got fired. Why in the world can't I find this? Anyway, but the Phillies did not fire Don Mattingly. He, in fact, has been extended. So he is going to continue as the manager of the Phillies next year. I don't know how many years he got on the contract, but they're waiting to see if Aaron Boone's going to survive the next couple of weeks with the Yankees. It is looking... Well, the word is that he is going to be fired. We don't have anything official on that. There was a bunch of stuff out last week after they lost to Tampa, but I don't think that there have been any official word from the Yankees organization that he has been fired. So anyway, that's what I got. Couple of things about I mentioned that we've got a couple of games tonight. There's actually a game that's already started. Holy cow. Liberty and Western Kentucky are playing right now. Can somebody help me with that? Why? Also Kennesaw State, Missouri State, Western Kentucky. Wait a minute. They got them here twice. Is Western Kentucky playing Sam Houston or are they playing Liberty? Which is it? I don't know. I don't keep up with these teams, all right? I got enough to do. I don't know. Anyway, we do have, we got high school football here Friday night as Tallahassee plays Valley, 6 o'clock for the pregame, 7 o'clock for kickoff. I will not be at Louis this week, but the gang will be there with Michael Butler, so go check it out Friday at Louis. They're there at noon to 2. And enjoy some great lunch. You will not be disappointed. I promise you, you will not. So, and then we got Alabama football. It's a 2:30 kick as they take on Tennessee the third Saturday in October. So I have to count backwards: 1:30, 12:30, 11:30 for the pregame. So Alabama, Tennessee. Alabama, Tennessee fans, you have your own memories of this game, and I have mine, and I'm not going to go into it right now because I don't have time. Auburn and Georgia also play on Saturday. I've already said it. I think the last time I checked, and I'm checking it again, this was a 20 and a half point spread. I'm taking the Tigers in the points. I think it's going to be closer than that. There is no... Well, I shouldn't say there's no way. I've seen it too often. And we've seen it this year a lot, where a team, no matter who they are, how good they are, is going to have a letdown. Auburn's had a week off. I know there's rumblings going on over there, but we'll see. But anyway, I like the points there. I think Auburn can cover 20 and a half. Their defense is good enough to do that. It's going to be hard. I'm not saying it's going to be a close game. I think it'll be a 14, 17 point game and you still beat the points. But I don't know. We'll see. Auburn needs something good to happen. I know they've got a couple of wins, but they need to, there needs to be a, what am I trying to say? We need to say, I'll just say it. Something good needs to happen for this football team. Seems like everything's going against them right now. They don't have to beat Georgia this weekend, but at least, show something. Show a little backbone, as the old saying goes. All right, we got Lynn Scarborough coming up. Stay tuned.

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1: I'm Ed Donahue with an AP News Minute. The Vatican says Pope Leo is eating and walking after his cancer surgery. Doctors say the 71-year-old Pope is doing respiratory exercises and his post-operative tests are normal following surgery to remove a cancerous mass from his right lung. At a mass outside St. Peter's Basilica,
2: L'omelia preparata dal Santo Padre, Papa Leone XIV.
1: Luis Antonio Tagle read a homily prepared by Pope Leo, and a member of the faithful read a prayer
3: para que sinta o conforto da presença do Senhor
1: for Pope Leo, so that he may feel the comfort of the Lord's presence and the support of the entire church's prayers in order to have a serene convalescent period and a quick and complete recovery. Experts say tests will determine whether the Pope's cancer is spread. Those results have not so far been made public. More information at apnews.com. I'm Ed Donahue.
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9: If you're a coffee drinker, I think I got news you're going to like. This is a rare case for keeping a habit you enjoy. Large new study from Cedars-Sinai followed more than 350,000 people for more than a decade and found that coffee drinkers had a substantially lower risk of liver disease and liver cancer and of dying from liver problems, with the benefit growing the more they drank, up to about 5 cups per day. At the high end, nearly a 50% lower risk of liver cancer. And get this, decaffeinated work too, which tells researcher it isn't just the caffeine, it's the antioxidants in coffee itself. This is a strong association. It is not proof. And one thing that really does matter, what you stir into your coffee. Pouring in a lot of sugar and heavy creamers, that can hurt you. So enjoy your coffee. Enjoy a lot of it. Just try to keep it as close to black. I'm Dr. Sanjay Gupta, helping you live a better life.
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0: All right, welcome back on this Wednesday. You know, they have a day two of the SEC tip-off media day for college basketball up in, actually, Mountain Brook. They say Birmingham, but hadn't really had a chance to get into that and probably won't today. Maybe tomorrow we can talk a little bit about that. In the meantime, we bring in Lynn Scarborough, Lindy's and LindySports.com. Lynn, are you with us?
1: Yes, I am here, Graham.
0: There you are.
1: I'm moving my position here at my home office. I want to tell anybody that thinks I'm multi-talented, if you've got a plumbing problem, don't call me.
0: Wow.
1: We've had for the last part of a week, had a unexpected and up until now unreliably located, and I'm getting ready to have some workmen come back over here, so I've moved to another part of the home office here, so I would not be listening to plumbers.
0: So do we have a leak somewhere? What's going on?
1: Well, that's a good question. We've been in this house about 6 years. Well, with people in our audience who remembers when we built it, and one day about a week and a half ago, the ceiling in what is in effect our master bathroom started having bubbles in it. And then it kind of broke through and got into the floor, and we're trying to figure out what the cause is. No need to, unless you're absolutely sure what a plumbing problem is, you don't want to think you've got it fixed. So when you get the new sheetrock up and paint and everything, then it comes through it again. So it's happy that I didn't spend my time, I guess, learning to be a plumber.
0: You know what though? You'd be a lot more richer if you.
1: Oh, no, there's no doubt about it. One time, Graham, we'll talk about this in a minute, but I'm probably talking 20, 25 years ago, back before these diseases stopped me from being a snow skier. We went out to Montana, spent 4 or 5 days out there skiing, great Rocky Mountain skiing. And when we came back in, we lived in Hoover at the time, up above the Hoover Country Club. And we come in, and my office at that time was in the garage. So it's the first room we come to as we've been gone for almost a week. I open the door, and the ceiling is laying on my roll-top desk. We had sprung a plumbing leak in the bathroom that was up above that. From the damage that was done, looked like we had done it, that it sprung a leak the day we left. So anyhow, yeah, my life has proven that if you knew how to handle your plumbing, you'd have more money. But I don't. So, hey, but if you and I had chosen a vocation other than sports journalism, we'd have more money.
0: Well, As I like to tell everybody, my dad was right. When I told him I wanted to be a sports writer, he said, you're not going to make any money. And he was right. He was exactly right. But anyway, all right, well, let's get into what we saw this past weekend. We saw some good games, obviously Alabama, Georgia on top of the list, and we saw Kentucky win again in an overtime game. And I mean, going for two, it's kind of turning into one of these seasons.
1: It really is. And I think you'll see some more happen this weekend, but Kentucky may be your surprise team of the league if Mississippi State isn't. And then you turn around the other way and Texas A&M, who at the start of the season was in the top 10, has not won a conference game yet. And Florida, which ran Mississippi out of the stadium, and almost lost to Auburn, they now have just totally collapsed. And Missouri beats them to death, but Mississippi State beats Missouri. There's no way to figure this stuff. And you got to, again, in this week, Arkansas playing Vanderbilt.
0: Yes.
1: And they play where? At Vandy or at Arkansas?
0: I want to say it's at Nashville. I'll have to verify that though.
1: Well, this would be their first chance to win a conference game. Arkansas just continues getting snake bit, but they've certainly improved the way they've looked. It's just hard to figure. You got Texas, Tennessee being an 8 or 9 point underdog to Alabama. And that's after they just beat Texas, who's the number one team in the country. So, Did Oklahoma beat them?
0: Yeah, I was going to say that was Oklahoma, not Tennessee. Texas beat Tennessee a couple of weeks ago. Yeah,
1: that's right. The point I'm making is that teams can look really good one week and the next week look really bad, and it's like we've talked before about the old thing about don't pay any attention to comparable scores because they don't mean anything, because from one week to the next, you just never know what's going to happen. I think Georgia's going to beat Auburn pretty badly. We'll talk about that game in a minute. But I'm kind of leaning toward, is LSU going to beat Mississippi State? And if they don't, are they then going to be so down and such a disappointment that they could lose to Auburn, lose to Alabama? And, I mean, you could have LSU that everybody was saying, will they be a national championship contender? I mean, could they lose? They could lose five ball games this year.
0: Yeah. Of course, the question with Mississippi State is, will Kamario Taylor, he's dealing with a foot injury, will he play? Right. I think that's a big part of whether or not State has a chance in that game.
1: I agree. You know, I agree with that completely. And it's the same deal, though, with Gunnar Stockton's looking really good. And I think he'll look really good on Saturday. But, you know, what are you going to get? What do you get out of Philo or whatever his name is at Florida? You know, they look really good against some teams, and they'll come out and get beat 30-something to 12 or something.
0: Right. And there's talk he may not play this weekend. I understand he's had injury problems. He may not play. There's a couple of quarterbacks out there that are dealing with injuries. But you can say this. I mean, we got Missouri and Kentucky both in the top 25, and nobody mentioned them at the beginning of the season.
1: Well, yeah, they mentioned Kentucky when you're looking at the bottom four.
0: You
1: know, got a new coach coming in, and, you know, can they win any games and all of that? And all of a sudden, you know, they're on their face. And I still think Vanderbilt's got a decent team, but, you know, but they're 0-3. What if Arkansas goes in and beats them?
0: I wouldn't be surprised. I watched a little of that game last week with Tennessee. I'm not saying they're world beaters, but they do look like they've gotten a little better. A little.
1: I agree with that. And it's hard to figure with the leagues being so, you know, having so much parity that, you know, you just never know what's going to happen. You know, Oklahoma's looked really bad, and then they beat Texas. So, yep. You know, I don't know. It's really, really hard to figure when you go game by game.
0: And we've got, you know, we're basically at the halfway point of the season. And I made the point, I think you made it as well. I mean, October is going to separate the contenders from the pretenders. And I think in a way we've done that. It's just that we're seeing contenders that we thought were going to be pretenders.
1: Yeah, exactly. Hey, and I want to say something, because there's no need to ignore the elephant in the room, and then we'll get off of it. But Alabama and Auburn both this week have had some discipline issues, or I don't want to get into it. But Auburn, Xavier Atkins, Lindy says that Xavier Atkins is the number one linebacker in the country. First team All-American, leads the team in sacks, leads the team in tackles. It's been a number of years since we've had an Auburn player be a first team All-American at linebacker. And on the field, he looks mighty good. He's not going to be playing Saturday against Georgia. You know, you're going to be playing the number one team in the country, and your best defensive player you're going to play. Without trying to get into details, you know, from what I've heard, and probably the same thing you have as well, there's not anything that's going to get you thrown in jail for. Not anything that's going to be scandalous. But, you know, regardless of how good you are or how highly ranked you are, you got to go by the same rules and have the same expectations that other players do.
0: And do you have any background on that? Do you know what's going on with him?
1: We can talk about it off the air.
0: Okay.
1: I'll say this. If he wants to play next week against LSU, he will have an opportunity to do that. He's only played 3 years. The next game would be against LSU, where he played his first year. If he wants to play his senior year, most anywhere, I think that the team would let him do it.
0: Really? Wow.
1: But anybody.

0: as he did against Georgia, and then when asked to stop it, he kept going. And you just can't let. I know he's a good player, and he's played. I think he's started 3 years and all that. But you can't let a player do what Dejon Lee did in the Georgia game. And I don't care if you're the first team All-American or not at linebacker. If you're not playing by the rules, the rest of the team is. And I haven't heard what discipline, if any, is going against Alabama. And that's a totally different deal from this deal about the fans throwing things at the players and all that. But, you know, let's just hope that players that are given a God-given talent, that they are, have the foresight and the wisdom to restrain yourself and to abide by the rules. And that if you don't, that if you're given the opportunity to correct yourself and play, that you'll have the good sense to do that. And if not, then it doesn't matter what team you play for or whatever, you know, you ought not to play.
1: Yeah. Well, it's going to be interesting to see how all that works out. I have not heard. I listened to Kalen DeBoer Monday. He did not say anything about Dejon Lee being suspended or what kind of discipline or anything like that. I'm sure there's got to be some. Of course, on the other side of that is he didn't play very well, and that's probably got as much to do with whether or not he plays as anything. So,
0: probably what he did was out of frustration. At that point, it was getting kind of obvious that they might lose, and he was getting beat pretty significantly by some receivers. And so I think that frustration is probably part of it, but that doesn't matter, Graham. I mean, you know, frustration is part of winning and losing.
1: Right.
0: And you can't do that. If you go, show your rear end like that on national television, for heaven's sakes.
1: That's right.
0: There's nothing, you just can't ignore it and not penalize it. You know, you can't let a player that's done that or whatever it was that Xavier Atkins did, if it's serious enough that the other players on your team know it, notice it, and are having something to say about, he can get by with something and we can't. If you can't get by with going and punching your opponent in the face on national television.
1: That's true.
0: And so anyway, but so much for that. I just felt like if we didn't say something about it with us being a state of Alabama program and you have two of your best players on two of your state's best teams doing that kind of stuff, we needed to at least acknowledge it.
1: Yeah. All right. Well, let's pick a couple of games here, and we could have a debate about what the importance of Indiana and Ohio State is, but two of the top rated teams in the country going at it again, all of a sudden Indiana, this is what they do.
0: That's right. And you know, you're going to hear me pick against them later in this show probably, and this afternoon. I think Ohio State will win the game. Is that game played at Ohio State?
1: No, it's at Bloomington.
0: It's Indiana, dead gum. Boy, they keep – I mean, Indiana can win. I mean, they're good, and they can win. And if you let somebody start thinking they can win, they can't. And I think Ohio State's probably got better players. They got probably higher-rated players. They've got more tradition, and now that loss to Texas, if they didn't have that, but if they lose to Indiana, they'll have two losses going into the college football playoff consideration, and that could certainly affect them. Indiana, to me, Indiana is a surprise. 3 years ago, they were the losingest team in college football. And right now, how many games have you won in a row? 20 or something?
1: It's a lot. Yeah, I don't have the exact number. But the last team to beat them, though, was Ohio State. So that's something to keep in mind.
0: I'm going to beat them, but I'm going to probably look real foolish when the game's over.
1: I don't know about that.
0: But there's nothing new about that, is there?
1: Yeah. I'm not going to – I didn't say yes. I didn't mean it that way. All right. And then the other big game nationally is Notre Dame and BYU.
0: Yeah. I like Notre Dame in that game. I think Notre Dame, I mean, they're like I just said about Ohio State. BYU, they've got great tradition too, great offenses over the years, but those have come up when they've been an independent or when they've been a member of the Mountain West. And, I've been close to the Mountain West for years. Lindy's did the only Mountain West magazine that's ever been done. But I don't see that Brigham Young can stay.

0: day. So it is two highly ranked undefeated teams. But I think Notre Dame wins that ball game.
1: All right, SEC, Mississippi State and LSU. We hadn't talked much about really this game. I don't even think we have it on our pick sheet for Lindy's this week because there's just so many of them. But I'm real curious to see LSU and see how they come back from. I think they were very, I don't want to say surprised or shocked, but they expected to go up to Kentucky and win, thinking, oh, well, we're going to, and they almost did. But yeah. but here we go. I mean, here's another team. And again, it depends on Taylor and his health, but they better take Mississippi State serious.
0: Well, this is a critical game for LSU because they're picked in the top, everybody's top 10. All the rigmarole going on about Lane Kiffin last year and how much money they're paying him so they can get them in the college football playoff. And here they already sit with two losses. And Mississippi State has certainly got the ability. They've already beaten Missouri, I think, at Missouri. Mississippi State's got a good team. And they've been a surprise on the positive side where LSU's been surprised on the negative side. If LSU loses this ball game, they've already got three conference losses. They're not going to the championship game in the SEC. They may not make the playoff. And they've still got to play. Auburn fans don't start laughing, but they still got to play Auburn. And then they still got to play Alabama. And do they play Texas?
1: I think they do. I don't have the schedule in front of me, but I want to say they do.
0: Maybe Texas A&M that they play, which is the most disappointing
1: Do play LSU. They play them on November 14th. It is in Baton Rouge.
0: It is in Baton Rouge.
1: Mm-hmm. Okay.
0: Well, I just named you three losses that LSU could have in a row.
1: Yeah, that's right. And then they got Tennessee after that.
0: My goodness, never mind. Could be four in a row. And I'll tell you, if Auburn doesn't just get totally beaten to death and have a bus wreck or something, and LSU doesn't beat Mississippi State pretty comfortably, look for me to pick Auburn to beat LSU in Jordan-Hare next week. Because okay. LSU has got itself in a precarious position. And they're at a place, if they want to have anything like what they thought their season was going to be, they got to quit losing.
1: Yeah, I agree with that because they were picked very high by a lot of people. I will say, not me. I think I had them 8-4 because anytime you're first-year coach trying to get everything situated, but we'll see. All right, how about this one, Ole Miss and Missouri? What are you thinking?
0: Oh, I like Ole Miss. Now, wait, where do we play the game?
1: It's at Oxford.
0: Okay, yeah, I like Ole Miss. Same deal with Ole Miss, Mississippi. I mean, Missouri was picked in the bottom half of the SEC, and Ole Miss was picked in the top 10 with an outside shot at playing for the national championship. Same kind of deal. Missouri's already won a couple of games that people didn't think they would win, and Mississippi has done the opposite. So I think Ole Miss really, really needs to win this ball game.
1: Real quick about Kentucky and Oklahoma. This one, we wouldn't have thought anything about it before the season. Now look at this game. This would be interesting.
0: Yep. I like Oklahoma. I mean, I just keep thinking it's going to cave in on Kentucky. You know, I remember last year I kept thinking it would cave in on Vanderbilt. It finally did, but it took a long time, and it's taken a long time for things to cave in on Kentucky as well. I like Oklahoma to win the game, but you're about to the point you're not going to be shocked about Kentucky.
1: No, I think we're there. You've given your opinion on Georgia-Auburn. How about the point spread? Will you give me 20 and a half? I'll take it if you will.
0: I'd be tempted to give it.
1: Okay, well.
0: Here's the thing about Auburn is, you know, they lost to Florida, and you said, oh, it was really something. Well, then Florida turns around and beats Mississippi about, so like 30. And you're thinking, wow, maybe that wasn't so bad after all. And then they turn around and get beat bad in two consecutive ball games, so it's hard to kind of figure that. But then Auburn goes to Tennessee, and why in the world goes for it on fourth down in a yard with 3 or 4 minutes left on his own 30-yard line? He doesn't make it, and he gives Tennessee the win. You know, if he punts, I mean, that was 21-17 ball game. So a team that almost and probably should have beaten Texas almost lost to Auburn. Everybody's saying, oh, Auburn's terrible. They lost to Tennessee and they've lost to Florida. Well, at a point that looked bad, but it didn't look that bad. So, you know, I just, So I don't know. I still think Mississippi's got a shot to got a shot to do well.
1: All right, last one. Alabama, Tennessee. What are you thinking?
0: Oh, I think Alabama's going to win. I think the worst thing possibly could have happened for Tennessee was for them to have their confidence built up by the way they played against Texas, and for Alabama to lose at home. And Alabama now has got itself in a position. You know, they still got to play LSU. They still got to play Auburn. I'm going to pick Alabama to win both of those games, I'm pretty sure. But if Alabama loses now to Tennessee, and they're already sitting there with two losses, they're putting themselves in a precarious position about playing for the SEC championship, and same kind of deal. I don't think they're in quite as tight a spot as LSU is or as Florida is. But same thing. I think Alabama's got to win, and I think they will.
1: Well, Ann, we look forward to talking to you on the Lindy's Report. We'll check it out. Hope you have a great rest of the week.
0: Sounds good. Talk to you in a while.
1: All right. Lynn Scarborough. Yeah. I'm still, I don't know, maybe I have a little bit more faith in Auburn. I don't know. But I'll take the 20.5. Larry Puckett, boys, speaking of picks and point spreads and all that, we'll see what they got to say next.
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4: A code orange air quality alert is in effect today for Jefferson and Shelby counties. Ground level ozone concentrations expected to reach levels unhealthy for sensitive groups, including children and people with asthma. And as investigators are working to determine the cause of that deadly roller coaster accident at Six Flags over Georgia, an Alabama family is telling their story. Brooke Foster of Tuscaloosa County says her family rode the Goliath coaster just 1 hour before a man was thrown to his death. Hearing the screams, Foster said she asked a park employee what happened.
5: And she said, ma'am, you don't want to know. She said someone got slung from the ride and they're fighting for their life. So we got the kids, you know, and got out of there the best we could, but it was just... it was chaos.
4: Foster says that incident left her with questions about park safety. I'm Leah Brandon.
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10: I'm Dan Loney with Your Money Now. Shares of Bank of America are down more than 5% today after yesterday's earnings report. The bank missed on both earnings and revenue. It also must pay a $1.2 billion penalty to the Treasury Department over money laundering violations. Bank of America also had misses on fixed income and equities trading revenue. Italian digital products company Bending Spoon seeing its shares up about 39% after a $330 million investment into the company by Berkshire Hathaway. Bending Spoon has in its portfolio video hosting platform Vimeo, file sharing service WeTransfer, live stream site StreamYard, and more. Wall Street indexes continue into the red. The Dow Industrial Average is down about 0.1%. Meanwhile, the NASDAQ is off by more than 350 points. Oil prices continue to move higher here at home. West Texas crude up at the moment by about 1% at $95 a barrel. And that's Your Money Now.
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0: All right, welcome back. It's time for the Larry Puckett Boys. And unless I get a phone call, it's going to be just one of the boys today. And that is Kirk.
1: Yeah, we are here, and Bruce might be able to join us, but he does have a customer with him right now, so he might not be able to take the call.
0: Well, he did send me his picks. He was under the weather last week, so we didn't get a chance to talk to him then, but he did send me his picks, so I appreciate him doing that, and I'm glad he's feeling better. I mean, he's been under the weather a good bit here lately.
1: Yeah, he has, and he's still got another little procedure to do next week. So, but we're getting there.
0: That's right. We're good to see that. Yeah. Well, all right. Well, we got a minute. Give me your impressions of Saturday night, Georgia and Alabama.
1: It was a fun atmosphere. It was a little. It was damp, of course, but it wasn't. It didn't really rain real hard. It was as loud as I've probably heard that stadium in a long time at times. It was a lot of fun. Of course, I was pretty irate leaving it to calls that were missed. But as they say, you know, we had about eight chances to get off the field on third down and could not get off the field. It might not have come down to that. So I was pretty disgusted leaving, felt like we let one get away from us. But I probably feel maybe better about our chances than I did going in, because they fumbled five times. We didn't get any of them. We didn't get any calls, and we still only lost by 3 points. So we were right there.
0: Yeah, and I've already mentioned this today, and I mentioned it this week. I mean, suddenly, Kalen DeBoer, thanks to his blow-up at the end of the game with Dejon Lee, he's now a hero, which I find very interesting.
1: Yeah, and, you know, I wish that he hadn't, you know, he maybe could have handled that better, but I'm not feeling bad about him about it. I mean, if I could have got a hold of him, it would have been a lot worse than what the coach was.
0: I hear you.
1: I was already mad at him about every time they needed third night, they just threw right at him, and then he cost us a chance to win the game with a punch. But, you know, life goes on.
0: It does. All right.
1: It does make this week the biggest game of the year, because if we the season's going to hinge on this. If we beat Tennessee, you pretty much feel good about making the playoffs. If you lose, then it's, uh-oh, here we go again.
0: Well, and I think that's the one thing. This is, as you just said, This is one of those get over the hump things, you know. Yep. This is one of those. Hang on just a minute. Do we have? Let me see if I've got Bruce here. Bruce, do we have you?
2: You got me.
0: All right, wonderful. First of all, yeah. I'm glad you're feeling better. First time you and I've talked since you were under the weather.
2: Yeah. Mm-hmm.
0: So you're feeling better.
2: Much better. Still a little ways to go, but I'm much better. I still got to go back and visit them for another round of being put to sleep. But we'll take our little blessings and be very happy.
0: Absolutely. Absolutely. We'll put you on the prayer list, as we like to say. Well, let's pick some games. It was tough to come up with four games, not because there's not very many, but because there are so many this week. And obviously we pick Alabama and Auburn every week, and you had to pick Ohio State and Indiana, which we'll do first, but I couldn't come up with that next one. So I went with one that we haven't talked about much, and I'm kind of curious to see how y'all went with, but let's go with this one first. Ohio State at Indiana, and the Buckeyes are the favorite on the road, 3.5 points. Bruce, we'll let you go first.
2: Man, I think Indiana's doing okay. They're just not quite the football team they were last year, I don't think.
3: No, sir.
2: And, of course, I think Ohio State may have the best football player in America. So I think they win by a touchdown or more.
0: He likes the Buckeyes. All right. Yeah. Kirk, how about you?
1: I agree. Indiana's just – they should have lost to Nebraska last week. I mean, Nebraska had them and just absolutely gave it away, which they've been prone to do for the last 10 years. But Indiana's just, I don't know what's missing, but it's just not quite the same. Well, maybe it starts at quarterback. This guy's good, but he's not what they had. I think Ohio State pulls away a couple touchdowns late.
0: I'll add to that. I think it's off. The defensive line is not nearly as good as they were last year. They stopped everybody. So, all right, let's move on to the game that I was just talking about. Missouri and Ole Miss. It's not getting a lot of play, but this is a 6-point spread, Kirk, which Ole Miss was all everything to start the season, and they really, I mean, they still played pretty well, but Missouri, I think, is the surprise here. Who do you like?
1: I like Missouri. I heard somebody say this morning it might be the best game ever on the ACC network to have two ranked teams. That just happens to be in the time slot with a bunch of other really good games, but Missouri can stop the run and they can run the ball, despite the fact of who they have at running back. Ole Miss is in the, like 102 or 103 in the country running. And if they get as good as Chambliss is, if they can make them one-dimensional, I think Missouri wins. So I'm going to take Missouri.
0: And I'll be curious how Ole Miss takes Missouri, because they've kind of gotten used to being at home and winning at home. How about you, Bruce?
2: I like Mizzou for the upset, not just the points, but I think they're probably going to win the whole game.
0: Wow. Okay. Well, there you go. Nobody likes Ole Miss in this one. Let's go to the world's oldest – or not the world's oldest, the South's oldest rivalry, and that's Auburn and Georgia. It's in Athens. Georgia is a big favorite here, 20.5. But you know what, guys? I looked it up. This is the way it's been just about every year for the last 8, 9, 10 years. Georgia's been a double-digit favorite in just about every one of them. Bruce, who do you think?
2: Well, and unfortunately, I think the last time Auburn won in Georgia was, what, the early 2000s, I guess. Tubbs was the coach. Was that like 04? Maybe that was Rick's first year or something. I don't know. It's been a long time. Georgia, along with several other teams, certainly had Auburn's number. And I just don't think Auburn is a good football team yet. Don't really run the ball very well. And, you know, their star on defense is suspended. And I think Georgia wins by 3 touchdowns or more, so I'm going to pick Georgia.
0: Kirk, how about you?
1: Yeah, I'm going to have to agree. I mean, the linebacker being suspended is a big deal because that cat can play. Without him, I just think Georgia can run the football. They can run it and throw it. Their quarterback throws the ball a lot better than I thought he could. I saw it in person. He threw into some tight windows Saturday night. And if they can get Auburn one-dimensional, I think the quarterback makes enough mistakes for Georgia to cover.
0: If Gunnar Stockton throws the ball like that, they could beat the Cleveland Browns. That he was almost perfect. I'm serious.
1: It was amazing. I mean, there was a couple of throws just over the fingertips of a linebacker.
0: Yeah.
1: And it was amazing.
0: He could pinpoint it. I'm sorry, Bruce, what did you say?
2: I mean, he was throwing some darts in some tight spots, and a couple of them were getting – touched 2 or 3 times, and the receiver still making the catch.
0: It was truly remarkable. And it also helped that they were running the football on Alabama, particularly in the second half. Speaking of Alabama, third Saturday in October, they go to Knoxville. This number has risen. It started off, I think, at 1.5, maybe 2.5. It got to 4.5 by yesterday. It's now 8.5. Somebody explain that to me, how this game could, that number could go up so quickly, so high. What do you think, Kirk?
1: I think it's an overreaction to how much they struggle with Arkansas. Tennessee can still run the ball, and they can still stop the run. They've struggled stopping the pass, and they've struggled throwing it. Well, unfortunately, their strengths play to Alabama's weaknesses. So I think Alabama wins the game, but I don't think they cover 8.5 at that stadium. I don't even know what Tennessee's going to do at quarterback. I'm not really sure it matters, because they're going to run the ball, and just hit a few big plays enough to stay in it, I think.
0: I'm sure they watched what Georgia did last week. Probably try to recreate that. Bruce?
2: Yeah, I think Tennessee has some issues at quarterback, but I think they're going to stay within the margin.
0: So you like the points, but you like Bama to win. Sure. All right, let's do your wild cards. Bruce, we'll let you go first. Who you got? We still have you, Bruce.
2: You there?
0: Yeah, we're here. Do we? Give me your wild card.
2: Yeah, I'm gonna take Mississippi State 14.5 against LSU, just because it's a rivalry type situation.
0: All right.
2: But I don't think they beat them.
0: Well, and again, Kamario Taylor is iffy right now, whether or not he plays. I think if he plays, I think they got a shot to win the game outright. But
1: so do I.
0: Yeah. All right, Kirk, how about yours?
1: And this one could really bite me, because Kentucky may be due for a letdown, but Oklahoma offense still did not look good, even though they beat Texas last week. So I'm going to take Kentucky, and what, they're getting 6 points at Oklahoma. I think Kentucky stays on that number and might even win the game, so I'm going to take Kentucky.
0: All right. Well, gentlemen, real quick, just what's going on at Larry Puckett this week?
1: Probably have to fill in. Bruce is back with his customer, but man, things are going great guns. We've had to go out here and rearrange a lot to fit everything in. We have got 4 truckloads of new vehicles showed up. We've got, I think, 7 or 8 27 Tahoes out here. We had 13 come in. I've already sold 4 or 5 of them. But the 27 Tahoes are here. We've got some of the new 27 Equinox on the ground. We've probably got 1,500 and 2,500 trucks. And the 26s got some great deals on those because we need to move them out because the 27s are coming. So great time to buy them. We've got about 85 on the pre-owned side as well of all makes and models.
0: Well, I know it's great. It's a great time to go out and check out a car. You're right. The weather has been terrific, and hopefully we'll continue. Hope everybody has a great weekend.
1: All right. See you, buddy.
0: All right. Bye. We appreciate it. Larry Puckett, Chevrolet, Kirk, and Bruce showing us the town here as we move on through October. We'll come back and finish out the show. Stay tuned.

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6: You may have heard Bruce Williams there from Larry Puckett bring up Auburn's track record against Georgia the last few years. He mentioned the last time they beat Georgia, I thought he said 2004. And they did beat him in 2004, beat him again in 2005. But ever since then, losses, the wins have been few and far between. I was just kind of looking. The other interesting thing is they did beat Georgia back in 2010, of course. That was their national championship year. And then they had the crazy tipped pass that helped them beat them in 2013. But otherwise, I don't think Georgia has lost to Auburn since that 2013 season. I'm looking at it right now. I'm just kind of checking to make sure. They beat them in 2017. That was the year they turned right around and played them in the SEC championship game and lost. So they played them twice that year. But it's been Georgia. And they have basically been a double-digit underdog to Georgia in this game every year since 2021, with one exception, and you may not remember this. Last season, Auburn was only about a 3-point underdog, hard to believe. All right, tomorrow, Mike Tankersley will show us the way. We'll have him. Hope you have a great afternoon.
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7: I'm Ed Donahue with an AP News Minute. The Vatican says Pope Leo is eating and walking after his cancer surgery. Doctors say the 71-year-old Pope is doing respiratory exercises and his post-operative tests are normal following surgery to remove a cancerous mass from his right lung. At a mass outside St. Peter's Basilica,
8: L'omelia preparata dal Santo Padre, Papa Leone XIV.
7: Luis Antonio Tagle read a homily prepared by Pope Leo, and a member of the faithful read a prayer
9: para que sinta o conforto da presença do Senhor
7: for Pope Leo, so that he may feel the comfort of the Lord's presence and the support of the entire church's prayers in order to have a serene convalescent period and a quick and complete recovery. Experts say tests will determine whether the Pope's cancer is spread. Those results have not so far been made public. More information at apnews.com. I'm Ed Donahue.
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13: Some news from around the NFL. Rams left tackle Alaric Jackson suspended two games by the league for throwing a punch at Bills D lineman Bradley Chubb after the Monday night game. Jackson expected to appeal. And Bears D lineman Montez Sweat suspended two games for violating the NFL's policy on performance enhancing drugs. It was a busy night in the National Hockey League as all 32 teams played. Among the headlines, the Blackhawks got just their second win, downing Pittsburgh 5-3. Superstar Connor Bedard, who has been out with a shoulder injury, made his season debut for Chicago.
14: Just to be back out there, it's I think I said to one of you guys, it's what I live for, and it's just so much fun.
13: The other big headline from the busy hockey night, a huge game for the Tkachuk brothers. Brady had a hat trick and Matthew had five assists in Florida's 7-3 rout of Columbus. And in the baseball playoffs, the Rays beat the Guardians 3-1. The American League Championship Series now tied at 1. I'm Matt McCoy.
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19: Message to the Georgia fan base that is actually for a whole different crowd. Chuck Oliver Show on a wonderful Wednesday. We're going to be talking college football because that's what we do every single day. Heath Klein, Rolodex to the Stars. What a wonderful job lining up the guests today, and it's no different than any other show. David Murray will join us to talk about the, I want to say, number 16 ranked Mississippi State Bulldogs. My goodness. It's the middle of October. Now, it was the middle of October 2014, and Mississippi State, when they, our first ever playoff rankings, Mississippi State was number one. And so there have been times we get this deep into the season and State is relevant. I wasn't thinking this year would be one of them. But they've got LSU in another shot. They've got a better record than LSU has right now, and that's including conference, going on the road, which LSU's not been so super successful at. So all of that, I think Saturday in Baton Rouge, LSU gets the dub. especially if Kamario Taylor doesn't play. And so it's just there's so many layers to this, and we'll have David Murray again from 247. He knows what it's about. He'll join us bottom of this hour. Hour two, Missouri. My goodness. They held the Aggies to 200 and a couple of yards on offense, like to 216 yards total offense last week. And they may have given the college football world the blueprint on how to defend Florida. And so now summer on them. Got work to do on defense as well, but Buster Faulkner's got to shake the tree a little bit on offense, because they look like they've been figured out. The players are still the players, the ones who are on the field and healthy and able. But Missouri may have given everybody the blueprint for that, and the Tigers roll right along. Tamar Schur hosts the pre- and post-game shows on KMOV-TV in St. Louis. Tamar's going to join us, and we're going to talk about the Missouri Tigers, who, after losing in Starkville, they're one of the reasons that Mississippi State's ranked. Losing in Starkville, and that's the only loss they have, and I didn't expect, I thought Florida was going to run them. And I would have thought that same time, Texas A&M, but it didn't work out that way. And so Missouri sits at 5-1. Missouri, all credit in the world to Eli. New coordinators, bunch of new players, like he's just made it work every year. Graham Hall is going to join us, Swamp 247. I need Vernell Brown on the field. I need Eric Singleton, who he's on the field, but he hasn't been able to produce much because he hadn't been 100% healthy. He can run fast in a straight line, I was told. And that's back, especially when you can run as fast as Eric Singleton can. But as far as stop and start and cut and things like that, not as much. That's called limited. And Vernell Brown's really limited, wasn't in uniform. So they have a lot of shiny, sparkly pieces, and it's a bit muted right now. So they travel right along. And again, Florida, have we paid much attention where they're at Texas this weekend? I know that, like, today is the day we start tilting towards the new week. But this is a tough stretch. And by definition, it was going to be, but we thought it would be starting right now. I didn't think the tough stretch for Florida would start again with South Carolina and Missouri, especially if you transport me back 14 days. So there's all manner of things to talk about with Graham Hall, and I always love his insight, so that'll be bottom of hour two. When I say I got a message to the Georgia fan base, but it's actually for a whole different crowd, I'm going to talk to the Georgia fan base. I'm going to give you some great information. This is for the Alabama fans. The ultimate takeaway is going to be for Alabama fans. Georgia 20, Alabama 17. It's past Saturday night in Tuscaloosa. And those are just facts, uniformly accepted. The who, the what, the when, the where, we know those. Those are just like numbers on a page. I want to cover the remaining column, the why. And more than just why UGA got the win. I told you, that's now in the past. But if why did UGA get the win? Gunner, the running game, a couple of penalties that may have been valid. They were huge, but it doesn't mean that they shouldn't have been called. That penalty at the worst time. And it was tough timing on a couple of them. But a couple of penalties, Chris Cole, all that plus more. That's why they won. But as I said, it's Wednesday. Looking ahead. And the why that interests me is why Georgia's win in Tuscaloosa was most impressive. Why, we gave you the who, what, when, what, like I gave you all that. The why, UGA traveling to Bryant-Denny, going hammer and tong with Alabama, and getting the dub. Why that was most impressive. It's because Alabama's really good and maybe great. That's why the win was most impressive. And I will say Saturday in particular, it did not invalidate anything in my percolating, evolving opinion of Keelan Russell. In fact, My takeaway regarding the Alabama redshirt freshman going against that bunch was, oh, boy, that kid's good. And he's getting better. And, oh, what a special moment. He hung around to talk to Gunner. I don't know. Quarterbacks do that, don't they? Like, after an NFL game, you'll see all the guys wearing baseball caps wind up together. Those are the quarterbacks. But everybody else was gone, and he waited it out. And that's just that's a very advanced moment for a 19-year-old. Just like most of what he does on the field is very advanced. And the reason I say this is a message to the Georgia fan base, but the real value here, the takeaway, is going to be for Bama fans. I know it's just a rivalry. And it's just a football game, and it's just a regular season game, and it's just reaction, for instance, in the digital space, social media. When you go on Twitter or the Insta, TikTok, it's not a deposition. You're not giving sworn testimony. I understand that. You're a sports fan, and you're supposed to be fanatical sometimes about it. But when I have seen the reaction of what beating Alabama must mean about Alabama, stinks, sucks, overrated, and that was specifically for Keelan Russell. That kid's overrated. I was like, no, I think that kid's probably properly rated right now. Every five-star quarterback in the history of forever was overrated, what we thought was going to happen. Heath, you may have been up. Were you in Columbia in 06 already? Matt Stafford, do you remember the three five-star quarterbacks that year? Wasn't it Stafford, Tebow, and Mitch Mustaine? All right, Tebow, was he overrated? As a five-star true freshman? Maybe. Was Mitch Mustaine overrated? Yeah. Last I saw Mitch Mustaine, I think he had a tryout with the Chicago White Sox. I think. Matt Stafford, was he overrated? He wound up being the first overall pick in the NFL draft, and especially because of this Rams thing that he's kind of tacked on to the end of his career, he's going to the Hall of Fame, right?
17: I don't think there's any question.
19: Okay, so and by the way, if he would have stayed in Detroit and just put up the same numbers for another 4 or 5 years, he ain't going. He's Phillip Rivers, right?
17: But Probably.
19: But because of the Rams, he's not Phillip Rivers. He's not Matt Ryan. He's not like whoever. He's not Drew Bledsoe. Because of a title and this Rams thing, he's going to the Hall of Fame. Do you realize that as a five-star freshman, Matt Stafford was overrated? And I want to say, the reason I asked Heath about that, I want to say early in that 06 season, Georgia is playing South Carolina, and he comes off the bench and makes a couple of plays. And Georgia fans, the reaction to that, and it's what you're supposed to do. You are supposed to be overly excited and fanatical. Three Heisman trophies and three national championships, and like, here it comes. Well, Matt Stafford wound up being everything you could be as a quarterback. He didn't win a Heisman. Team didn't win a Natty. But that guy was good enough that what Mel Kiper said from him coming out of high school as a five-star, said 3 years from now, first pick in the draft. Well, dang if that's not how it happened. But as a true freshman, five-star, and he was overrated. Do you know how I know that? He had 7 touchdowns and 13 interceptions as a true freshman, including they were playing Kentucky. He threw an interception, I want to say, on the Kentucky 2-yard line and then on his own 1-yard line. So that's because he was a freshman. Well, I don't know that the game has gotten easier. I know that the players continue to get bigger and faster. Keelan Russell's fabulous. And as a five-star, he's a redshirt now. He played a couple of games last year. But as a five-star quarterback, overrated. Now, I think he's the exception. I think Keelan actually, no, he's properly rated. And so I would encourage Georgia fans, even if you have secret knowledge, all right, everybody knows somebody, and I know somebody on the Alabama staff, and he's told me, and he's never been wrong, Alabama, secretly, they're soft. They've been lucky so far. Like, I have the inside track, and I know it's true. Alabama actually is awful. If that were true and you were a Georgia fan, wouldn't you keep that to yourself and let the rest of the planet continue to pump up Keelan Russell in Alabama? Last thing you want is for people to think, oh, that kid's overrated and that team stinks. So, again, it's only social media. All right? There's not Bibles. There's not, you know, 12 people over there. So I do understand that. But to the Georgia fans, the takeaway for the Bama fans is that kid is as special as we thought going into the game. And that performance did nothing to change that eval. It actually just was kind of another kind of strike on the, all right, he's done that now too. He's faced as good as there is on defense. We were talking yesterday. I said, Chris Cole, he's one of the best players in the SEC on defense, and he might be Georgia's third best player on defense because I got mad respect for the safety and the corner. So that's the level. And then Kirby, that video yesterday, I thought I was pretty clear on it. If you're a coach in a locker room talking to your team, you can kind of say, you know, whatever you want. I think if I was an 18 to 22-ish year old and Kirby gave me that speech, I think I would be sitting there going, yeah, let's go F these Bs up. Like, I think that would be my response as an 18 to 22-ish year old. So that was my opinion of the leaked video. And I said my biggest takeaway was, dang, well, maybe the one from the Florida game a couple years ago wasn't intentionally let out after all. So that was my takeaway more so than anything else. Go past the actual words Kirby said, if you can. It was the intensity, and it was the deliverance of the message. Don't you think that there was an X's and O's parallel to that? The intensity that Kirby was talking to those kids pregame, postgame, I'm sure there was some at halftime. Don't you think that there was that same sort of, I mean, locked in, I want to go blank these blanks? Don't you think that in the coaches' meeting and the film room and the chalk talk whiteboards, they don't use chalk, all of that, don't you think on the practice field, don't you think on the walk to the stadium, don't you think all of that, Kirby had that same sort of intensity, he and the entire defensive staff? And still, you saw what you did from Keelan against that. And Daniel, by the way, I mentioned Daniel Hill, the two fumbles and the five. I saw him in pass pro. There was one play, I think it was 85 maybe for Georgia. I mean, that kid was staring at clouds. I was like, okay, well, I get it. Maybe we'll use him in the passing game a little bit more. But it was a to the nail sort of game. And Georgia won, and it did nothing to change my opinion, really, about Alabama. It's called getting more of an education. Gunner coming off the bench at halftime versus Texas. That wasn't where Gunner is right now. You could see the good, and certainly Kirby did. But it's getting better and better to the point that, I don't know, I don't know who's going to win the Heisman. Jeremiah Smith could, but it's tough to do that for a receiver, I think. Gunner right now is as much as any quarterback. I'd talk about Trinidad, CJ Carr, any of them. I talk about Gunner. And that wasn't what it was when he first started. Well, my gosh, look what Keelan Russell is right now. And he just added that four quarters of experience to his resume. All right, so we're going to take a quick break and come back, and we will hop into this next.
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19: 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Gonna be king there at Harris Valley River in Murphy, North Carolina. 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
1: Thinking the entire decade of the 80s, American automotive excellence coming out of Detroit, there might have been two cars that actually had get up to them. Did you know the Buick Grand National? Are you aware what the Buick Grand National was? They only made it for, I think, maybe 3 years. Honey, hush. That and the Monte Carlo Supersport. Everything else was 215 horses or, you know, whatever. Well, I learned, despite that, I had an 89 IROC, and I think it topped out at like 200 and a few horsepower. And that was like the good model. I learned that you can't outrun Motorola. Heath, have you ever heard that? You can't outrun Motorola? You can outrun the V8. You cannot outrun Motorola.
2: I don't think I have.
1: Okay, well, I will assure you, radio waves do, in fact, travel faster than cars. So the idea you can't outrun Motorola, we all have to learn at some point, and a Florida State freshman has learned that. The number one recruit in this year's class has been dismissed from the program. He was driving 75 and a 50. All right, that doesn't seem so bad. He accelerated to 150. Heath, did you read these details?
2: Yeah, not great.
1: 150. Let's see, 75 was a ticket. And here's the thing. A lot of times when you're at 26 miles an hour over, I know that there have been times where cops will go, you know what, I'm going to write you at 24. I don't know how this would have gone for Chuck Keenan, the FSU freshman corner, played one snap against UVA. I don't know how it would have gone, but in a Dodge Durango, Heath, that's an SUV, right?
2: I believe so.
1: Okay. Son, what are you doing? He also was charged with felony false imprisonment because there was a female in the car who said, I asked out 10 minutes ago. And at 150, Chuck Keenan, Seminole's number one, former number one recruit for the Florida State Seminoles, at 150, he hit a curb, popped a tire, and then the adventure was over. He has been dismissed. So 150. I will go ahead, and if you're like Heath, if you're like Chuck Keenan and have never heard it, you can outrun the V8. You can't outrun the police radio. Heath, how are you today?
2: I'm better than that guy. Yeah. And better than Mike Norvell, because obviously when you didn't exactly have an elite recruiting class to begin with, and then a member of it takes himself out like that. Part of the problem is it immediately calls into question the idea that, okay, so the only reason you were able to even get this guy that was any good is because maybe there were some red flags that people

0: somebody that played for the Bears onto a roster recently. So been kind of quiet on the legal beat. Yesterday that changed, and I don't know if it's because we're starting to get close to the start of basketball season or what, but first, the governor of Ohio, Mike DeWine, put out an executive order that he just basically said, yeah, we can just sort of supersede the NCAA here. We can go ahead and just say that the rules are what they are, and people that were going to be eligible before the NCAA won the last court battle, I'm saying they're still eligible.
1: Because I'm the governor.
0: And I'm the governor. And the thing about this that's interesting is he's an outgoing governor. DeWine has had a long career in Ohio politics. He's in his 70s. So this is not someone trying to use this as like a cagey move to maybe be populist for a future race. I mean, it certainly appears he is at the end of his career now after being a multi-term governor. So I don't know if he just thinks that, what the heck, might as well try it. I don't know if he's a fan of one of the schools involved. Like, I don't know what the angle is for him because there's not the obvious.
1: He's a closet zip?
0: Yeah, there's not the obvious usual kind of personal political angle. Like, oh, I got donors that are going to help me because I did this.
1: Or the judge in Texas who was a tech grad.
0: Yeah, there's not that. Yeah. So, but DeWine, who's actually normally known as kind of a pretty sober-minded individual, not a guy who's, you know, kind of a look-at-me guy, he does this kind of out of nowhere. And then also the SEC, after the NCAA, of course, responded to DeWine by saying, no, that's not how rules work. The SEC also made clear yesterday, Chuck, this thing with LSU is not over.
1: Oh, it's nastier. If anything, it's nastier.
0: Yeah, Will Wade continues to be doing Will Wade things. And yesterday, Will Wade did not show up for SEC basketball media days. The official explanation was that there was heavy fog in Baton Rouge, and that was why LSU could not attend. He did do a teleconference that got contentious, apparently.
1: It did.
0: And the combativeness is not just in the media room. It's apparently in the legal case, too. And the NCAA and the SEC are going to continue to have to do some fighting here, it appears, in the court system, Chuck.
1: Yeah. Yesterday was Will Wade, wasn't it? And Pat Forty, I think, yep, on Zoom. And I think all Pat was doing was asking about individual players and eligibility. And Will got very performative in his responses. Well, why don't you do this? And Pat Forty's like, well, I think I just did. Would you like to answer the questions now? So it was, I mean, there's a blow-by-blow you can go find if you want. But it was, at the very least, a contentious back and forth, and it wasn't even about college football. So, no, the filing from the SEC about LSU, it continues.
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8: A code orange air quality alert is in effect today for Jefferson and Shelby counties. Ground level ozone concentrations expected to reach

0: pH levels unhealthy for sensitive groups, including children and people with asthma. And as investigators are working to determine the cause of that deadly roller coaster accident at Six Flags Over Georgia, an Alabama family is telling their story. Brooke Foster of Tuscaloosa County says her family rode the Goliath coaster just 1 hour before a man was thrown to his death. Hearing the screams, Foster said she asked a park employee what happened.
1: And she said, "Ma'am, you don't want to know." She said someone got slung from the ride and they're fighting for their life. So we got the kids, you know, and got out of there the best we could, but it was chaos.
0: Foster says that incident left her with questions about park safety. I'm Leah Brandon. And you're up to date around the world, around your state. This is the Alabama Radio Network.
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7: All week, all year. It's all college football on Chuck Oliver Show. And what a wonderful slate of games. I was told that last week, a bunch of places, that it was a little bit of a letdown. You got to go find your value on the schedule. Nah, it was noon to past midnight of just wonderful outcomes. I didn't think they'd lose that game. We've talked about that. And Mississippi State's been laying some of those on folks. They've got LSU on the road this weekend. Let's welcome on a guy who knows all about it. Right there from Starkville, Jeans Page, 247 is where you can get him every day. It's David Murray. David, how's your Wednesday?
8: Well, you say I know all about it. There's one thing I don't know, and because the coach isn't talking, and it's the only thing anybody wants to know around here. What is the status of Kamario Taylor for this weekend, or for that matter, the remaining part of this 2026 season? Lebby was asked as closely as we could on Monday, his usual press conference, and he gave the answer we expected. He said he'll let the SEC's availability report speak for it. Well, you and I both know it's. And by the way, we always have to remind fans, don't we, that it's not an injury report; it's an availability report with a whole lot of reading between the lines. The lines I read between that he spoke there and picked up on tidbits that have been dropping around in the days since is that I think Kamario would be very doubtful for this weekend at LSU. Now, it's going to come down to how he feels at practice. And, turf toes are such strange things. They're a more interesting version of, say, a hamstring, where only the player knows how much he can handle on it. Even a doctor can't say. So, but the difference being with the turf toe like this and a guy who relies on mobility to plant the foot, to make the throws he makes, to take off and run when he needs to run the call runs, a turf toe is a serious thing. And you saw the one time he really tried to run against Alabama, they weren't expecting it. He did turn it into a 12-yard gain, but he was stumbling all the way, quite literally. So that's what we're going to be watching for tonight when the SEC drops its first round of the availability reporting at 7:10 Central. Of course, Levy has his radio show this evening. It will be a very key sign if he addresses it, because if he addresses it, it means he said he wanted to address it. If he doesn't talk about it, then we just go on the next couple of days with the report and wait until Saturday morning in Baton Rouge to see if number one is dressed out and warming up.
7: David, and before we move on, because I'm like you, like there's a feeling, I don't know. going to see Kamario Saturday. It's just whatever. It's not based on anything other than, you know, little tidbits and you string them together and you wind up with a conclusion midweek is all that is. I want to ask, maybe just wax a little bit. Go bigger picture away from LSU and whatever else, because, you know, last time you were on, you mentioned Don Smith. Everybody knows Dak. I think Kamario, in the half season that plus a little bit of action I've been able to watch him play, he may be the most dynamic offensive player I've ever seen in Starkville.
8: I agree. You know, beyond a guy like, say, Eric Moles at the receiver position, but at quarterback, he's unique in my lifetime. And as you know, my lifetime does go back a little bit. His skill set is certainly the equal of anybody, maybe superior. And he's only a 19-year-old.
7: Yeah.
8: He's a sophomore, but only 19. So his ceiling, the problem sometimes fans make is when you compare quarterbacks, you don't try to compare a sophomore to a senior Dak Prescott. And that's too easy to do. I watched Dak as a sophomore. Dak did not have this skill set. Now, Dak had leadership qualities. He had the ability to put his nose down and get 3 yards. That's why second season, he specialized in short yardage and goal line settings. Only as a junior did he really move into what became known as Dak Prescott. Kamario is ahead of that pace. However, this sets him back because, again, he still needs the mobility just to keep defenses honest. And LSU in particular is a defense that specializes in putting pressure on the quarterback. You look at their sack totals, their hurries totals, and if State has a limited quarterback there, well, no pun intended, he's just a tied-down goat for a bunch of tigers coming after him. So you've got to be smart about it. You use the phrase there, big picture, take a step back. You've got to think about Kamario's future, not just this team's future this season. You've got to think about him. You're working with a guy who is so unique, who's already being examined by the NFL people for years ahead like that. You can't risk him at anything less than I would suspect 80% in a game like this. And as we talk about a turf toe, how do you know it's 80% until he gets out there, runs around, shows practice, they put him in demanding situations. Okay, roll to your left and see if you can make a throw. You remember you tried that against Alabama, and what resulted was a pick six. So it's going to be a all weekend. Maybe they've already made the decision and they're just going to hide it back from there. I don't blame them. That's what I would do. It certainly keeps the action going on our message boards, though.
7: So if we look at LSU specifically this Saturday, Will Stein, he got the best of them, and Blake Baker in particular. That was last Saturday. LSU's defense has still been fine, and their pass rush is ferocious. Talk about the plan at quarterback if it's not going to be Kamario. Is it Parker Puckett?
8: It will be. Of course. And by the way, this caught me by surprise in preseason, too. His real name is Billy Puckett. I guess Parker was listed on his birth certificate when he signed, but he goes by Billy. And now, it's a little misleading when they call him a walk-on. One of the reasons I know, there's no such thing as walk-ons anymore. If you're on the roster, you're on scholarship.
7: Yeah.
8: So he was recruited by State. A.J. Swan would be the other guy. He was signed specifically by State to be a backup in this sort of situation, but he was outperformed in summer and preseason by this freshman. I've watched Puckett a little bit in August, not a lot, because we haven't seen a single practice since preseason. I thought, yeah, the guy's got some skills. He's got some toughness to him. But you're putting him out there to try to execute this offense against an LSU defense that is going to come, you know, full-time blitzing and attacking no matter what the play call is. And, you know, we've passed over the fact we're not sure about the availability of Fluff Bothwell.
7: Yeah.
8: You know, he had to leave after one series. The Alabama game, he went into the game on a bad ankle. He lasted one series. If you are missing your top two offensive players there besides Anthony Evans, well, Anthony Evans has to have somebody to get the ball to him. So all of a sudden your offense is in really rough shape going into this game. I don't know what – I haven't checked the latest vibe out of Las Vegas, who has the best sources, probably better than the CIA, but it I'd be interested to see if Atlanta's moved from much from the original 12.5 there at Tiger Stadium. But, again, we're going to spend the next couple of days checking these availabilities. I'll be fascinated to see if Levy says – here's a giveaway. If Jeff Lebby says something, then it's long-term and serious. If he just says he lets the availability speak for him, then it's short-term and day-to-day and doesn't want to tie himself down to anything. That's a quick summary of how to handle any news coming out of Starkville the next 3 days.
7: Wrapping up, my man David Murray, Jeans Page is where you can get him. It's a 247 effort. It's fantastic, decades-long authority on Mississippi State. So Saturday in Baton Rouge, they've already won twice on the road this year, but they're also giving up 38 a game in SEC play. Tell me how you think this unfolds Saturday against the LSU's turned the ball over. They have this year, but other than that, the offense kind of hummed along. Tell me how you think this goes.
8: LSU obviously would be favored there, but, you know, Chuck, what's their mindset? They know they're still in contention for a playoff berth, but they have no margin of error left, and they look the schedule down the line. How did today's athletes react to that, you know, the gutting loss like they had at Kentucky, and some indecisiveness on the offensive side of things? Plus, it's 11 o'clock kickoff, and as you know, yeah. The hangovers are a little bit tougher in sunshine in Baton Rouge on a Saturday morning rather than their full cry fury on a Saturday night. So I'm going to be fascinated to see what their own mentality is down there and how they approach the game. And, hey, they may hear the news about Camario and think, well, we can kind of routine through this game. So you just don't know. The other thing I'll say, too, is how many weird outcomes have we already had this year? And by weird, I mean unexpected.
7: Yep.
8: Although, frankly, in the portal area, maybe the unexpected ought to be expected these days because you just don't know who's going to show up week to week. That said, LSU certainly ought to be favored. They will be favored. And Mississippi State has an uphill climb if even with a less than 100% Camario playing. That said, line the ball up at 11, toss the coin, see who gets it first, and let's go.
7: All right, David, always appreciate the insight, man. We will talk to you soon.
8: Thank you, Chuck.
7: From 247, that's where you can get David all the time. We bring him to you, I don't know, about once a month or so, and we keep him for about 10 minutes, but you can get him every single day online at 247. There are individual players with Mississippi State's defense that I really, really, really like. I don't like Mississippi State's defense overall. Not the more it gets ratcheted up against, you know, the tougher conference competition, certainly. But there's no denying they've gone on the road and gotten two power conference wins this year. And that's not something that you really look to Mississippi. They're ranked. And they're not as good as LSU. And if Camario doesn't play, it would take... It may take the chaplain walking in there. David picked up the stone and he slung it. Like, whatever you do, if Camario doesn't play, you've got to find some sort of unusual path to get that dub. If Camario plays, you have a shot. I mentioned this to Heath yesterday, and Heath looked at me like I had nine heads. This was off the air. I think I like BYU against Notre Dame. And Heath, why? I think Buckmeyer can have that kind of game. He just did. I know L.J. Martin's not going to play for a month, but... You, if you have a quarterback who has that kind of blue sky, especially if he's playing at home. So I'm wanting to like BYU in this game. I'm wanting to. I'll know more as we get to Friday. But for Camario Taylor, he's a whole different thing than Bear Bachmeyer, I can promise you. So you have a shot with him, and it's Mississippi State in Baton Rouge, and that's not something that we say every time they travel there. All right, short break. Heath and I, come back. Wrap up hour one next.
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20: Clearly, we've been just a little bit off. I think we're close. And that's the encouraging part, and I think we can get there. And so that's the challenge. You know, I think, you know, like anything, when you think about a play caller, you think about a great player, you think about a great offense, we always think about the best things that they've ever done. And there's always moments throughout a year where you maybe have lulls, and our job is to work our way through that lull.
21: That cut, like 31 seconds, 24 seconds. Okay, can I translate? You're not scoring. That's Steve Sarkisian. He's the head coach at Texas. You're not scoring. And you're not scoring nearly as much as you really should be. And that's your gig. I don't know why. I can tell you what's happening each week that leads to it. But I don't know why that's the conclusion, which for the Longhorns means, again, the offense is the issue, and that is Sarkisian. It's not Will Muschamp. It's not Kwiatkowski. It's none of those people. Having said that, I really believe if there is 100%, if there is a perfect script, if there was a cut it loose for the Longhorns offensively against a good opponent this year, I think if there's a get right scenario for the Texas offense, that could be this Saturday. I don't see that for the Gators offense. Vernell Brown, is he going to play? I think he's going to play. but I don't see a get-right scenario for the Gators offense right now. Texas just lost on Saturday, same as UF. Texas's opponent only scored 13 points, though. The defense allowed 13 points. Florida's offense last week, so they were rolling right along, being the Texas Longhorns on that side of the ball. The offense they'll be facing, Florida was down 38-13 with 1 minute left in the game, still handing the ball to Jaden Ball. He scored a tutty. Good for him. They didn't have Duke Clark, and they were just trying to get through the game and whatever else, but I don't know. It was 38-13 with 60 seconds left. Give the ball to Jaden. Why is he out there? But Vernell Brown has been out. Eric Singleton has played, but limited doesn't even come close to describing how limited he's been. Bailey Stockton, you know what I'll say? He's very opportunistic. Good for him. He's not how you win the SEC. I don't think Bailey Stockton is Travis McGriff. Look him up. He's a good opportunistic receiver who actually, he ran away from people the other day. I don't view him as a weak, like, he's not that guy. Not Purcell. That's just not what it is. There's Dallas Wilson. There's the other guys in the pattern, which they're on scholarship there. There's Jaden Ball. Here's the mystery, though, like number 17 of this Florida team for me right now. Why aren't they playing better on offense? And, like, there's a bunch of mysteries over there. Mystery of the current state of the Gators. Brad White has been a coordinator for 7 college football seasons, all of them in the SEC. He's never had better players to coach, to coordinate. He's never put a worse product on the field. And that's not hyperbole. Halfway point of the season. Do you know Florida is 15th in the SEC in scoring defense? Which we always say, the one that matters is how much have you scored, how much did you allow? That's it. Everything else is an indicator, and they're important indicators, and we can find out from them, but they're just indicators. 15th out of 16 in the SEC in scoring defense. If you care about total yards, they're last. Florida's behind everyone. Do you know Utah's still undefeated? Are we paying attention to that? They're number 11 in America. The Utes may win the Big 12 and go to the playoffs. I bring that up because if we look at Arkansas' schedule, it's actually 4 ranked teams that the Hogs have played so far. And the Razorbacks' defense is performing better than the Florida defense to this point in the season. And I know how good Brad White is. And I know about the players. Anyone listening to this right now who's shouting, yeah, Florida's played a tough schedule too. Yes, but Arkansas's not good. See, that's the difference. Arkansas's played 4 ranked teams. Their defense has performed better than yours, and Arkansas's not good. Quincy Rhodes is good. Kamari House, go look at that kid's numbers. You think you're talking about like an edge player. He's 3rd or 2nd on the team in tackles, 2nd in sacks. He's having a great season. He's a safety. So they've got a couple of standout players. That defense is awful. And they don't have nearly the talent as Florida. They're performing better than the Gators defense. And I don't have that. I really don't. I don't understand that. The Florida defense, not good. Not right now. And they head to Austin, Texas to take on an offense with loads of talent and some production so far this season. So I want to give Sark credit for one thing specifically. Recognizing and trying something to undo his offensive funk. Derek Cooper qualifies as something. That's a freshman running back. And they've got studs they imported, and he's like, Derek's producing. We're going to put Derek Cooper out there. That kid, he looks like the real deal. As well as Ray Leak and Hollywood, and there's only one football, so there's as much value as you can mine from having a 3rd stud running back, and there wasn't enough value there to beat OU. But he's trying something. I'll give him credit for that. What's up, Heath?
16: Well, since Texas came up, Chuck, I'll give you some numbers I think might explain what's going on with Texas. And look, Arch Manning, I've always tried to be fair on Arch Manning because I do think while it's obvious that the attention he got from the very beginning is tied into the last name, I also think people line up to criticize maybe unfairly because of the last name too. But at this point, like we said yesterday, we're halfway through the season. Your numbers are your numbers. We're no longer getting skewed by a couple of games against a terrible team or a one rough game maybe just wasn't your day. Now at this point, halfway through the season, your numbers are pretty cooked. This is what Arch is doing so far this year. The folks at Sports Information Systems did the breakdown here. His completion percentage on throws 9 yards to 0 yards, 71.2%. His on-target rate, 76.9%. Those rank 65th in both cases in FBS. You go a little farther down the field, 10 to 19 yards, 51.5% completion, 57.6 on target, 79th and 87th in FBS. And then you say, well, what about the deep ball? 45% completion, 45% on target. That's 26th for completion percentage, but 89th for on-target rate in the FBS. Chuck, in the end, they're just not getting good enough quarterback play. It's not that he stinks. It's not that he's some kind of bum. But he was supposed to elevate what Quinn Ewers was doing to a whole other level. He was supposed to be the Manning that had the combo of the brains and the accuracy and legs, Chuck. Oh, my Lord, imagine if Peyton Manning could have run. That's what Arch Manning was supposedly going to be, and he's just not. And I don't think this kind of thing is the kind of thing that gets fixed in season. I don't know if it gets fixed, period. Josh Allen is one of the few guys I can think of who got markedly more accurate over the course of his career. Normally, if you're not that accurate, you tend to stay not that accurate when it comes to your passing. You can refine things a little bit, but it doesn't make giant jumps. And there's a lot of evidence at this point in year two as a full-time starter that Arch Manning's just not that accurate a quarterback.
21: You mentioned Quinn Ewers. I'll invoke Quinn Ewers as well. And just give me any sort of response you choose to this. I'm just going to state a fact. Do you know Quinn Ewers was rated as a perfect prospect coming out of high school?
16: Oh, yeah.
21: He's the number one rated high school player in the history of high school player rankings. Sark, quote, turned him into a seventh-round draft pick. What did he really do with Quinn Ewers? Like, the team achieved a whole lot. Did Quinn develop? Quinn got better through experience, et cetera. But Quinn, the number one, the best prospect you could ever have, became a seventh-round pick.
16: Yeah, I think that was a really flawed rating. I don't know how they got him as the perfect prospect, but you're right. There's not much you can point to. You say, well, Sark polished that diamond up either.
21: No, they got good enough production, and the team was successful. But even one of Quinn's most memorable moments is that screwy thing on the goal line against Jack Sawyer.
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0: I'm Ed Donahue with an AP News Minute. Six people were killed in a plane crash in Wisconsin.
1: Talk to Delta Fire, Delta Ambulance. Respond to the area northeast of Highway 23 and Lake Street. For report of an airplane that possibly crashed, the caller saw an engine fall, unknown injuries.
0: The pilot reported ice buildup on the wings before the crash. A responder looking for the site of the small plane found debris and a body.
2: I'm right in front of S-2018, S-2018. I've got, looks like, definitely airplane seat of some sort with deceased in the front yard.
0: Audio from Broadcastify. The National Transportation Safety Board says the pilot requested to descend after noticing icing. Air traffic control approved, but communication was lost during the descent. No structures were damaged. No one on the ground was injured. The NTSB will lead the investigation into the crash. I'm Ed Donahue.
23: We wouldn't be...
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6: In the South, it's always college football season. 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
21: Everything he said is true. We talk college football. We do it all week, do it all year. Have since 2014. 9 states, 71 sticks. What a wonderful, wonderful blessing. No football team in the history of forever has gotten better by losing a player like Ahmad Hardy. To this point, Missouri hadn't gotten worse. I don't know if they'd have beaten Mississippi State with him, but I know that, I mean, my goodness, Jamal Roberts, what that kid's doing this year, and it's to this point. He is, it's called heavy lifting. He's on pace for 294 carries. Now, that's just pace. If Ahmad Hardy returns, then obviously the workload can come off of Jamal a little bit, and you go through the rest of the season, and boom, everybody's good. The reason I want to bring all that up is because Ole Miss and Missouri get after it Saturday. Then there's a bye week, and Eli Drinkwitz has a rule. He has a guideline. You got to have a two-week on-field presence before you can play in a game if you hadn't been playing. Well, Ahmad Hardy hasn't started practicing yet. So that's my understanding, though. But let's bring on an expert from KMOV-TV in St. Louis. It's Tamar Scher. Tamar, welcome. How's your day going?
26: Well, it's even better now. I get to talk to you. I was listening to your show, and I'm stoked to be here and talk all things Missouri football. We've been the home of the Missouri football pre- and post-game shows the last couple of years out of St. Louis, but I travel with the team every other week, so it's super exciting to be able to talk about them. And man, we have an exciting football team to talk about over the last couple of weeks, especially.
21: Talk Ahmad Hardy, if you could, and I hate to, you know, football coaches say, I got to concentrate on who's here. Ahmad Hardy hasn't been there yet, and my understanding is Eli's got the two-week thing. Bring some clarity to us regarding maybe the best running back in America.
26: Yeah, Drink made a joke at his press conference this week with media and said, if I know anything more about Ahmad Hardy, I'm going to tweet about it. So you guys will know when I know more. But at this point, he's not practicing at full speed. He's not in that two-week ramp-up period. He's still around the team. Jamal Roberts telling us that Ahmad is his biggest hype man. So, of course, he's still around the team. He still has positive spirits. He's doing everything in his power to get back to a place where he can play and suit up for the Tigers again. But it's just not at that point right now. And it's such an unfortunate thing. You think that he's going to be here and have another career year for the Tigers. The tandem between him and Jamal Roberts was super special to see last year. It could have been totally elevated this year. Still can. I'm not saying they're completely shutting him down. He's still working his way back. But at this point, unfortunately, man, I don't have any more update than what you all have. And Eli Drinkwitz made sure we as media know that if he gets something new, if he knows something, he will make sure we are the first to hear about it. So, unfortunately, no new news there.
21: I will check the Insta and see what Drink is saying about that. Tamara Scher, she knows what's going down with Mizzou as pre- and post-game show host, as well as KMOV-TV Yonder St. Louis. All right, Austin Simmons, this isn't even a question. Wow, he's good. I don't even think Eli's vision for Austin was the first six games he's had. It's been magical stuff.
26: Yeah, and what's cool, I'm getting my taste around Mizzou fans here in St. Louis, around Mizzou territory, and everyone, yes, of course, loves Brady Cook and appreciated what Brady Cook did for his home university. But to have Austin Simmons coming in here, everyone's looking at me saying, wow, this is one of the best quarterbacks we've seen in recent years for Missouri. You think back to Drew Locke, you think back to those playmakers, but Austin Simmons and what he's been able to do through 6 weeks, the Missouri Tigers are 5-1. They beat a top 10 Florida team at home and didn't just beat them. They slaughtered them. They crushed them in every sense of the word. I was there at that game. I saw and heard the national doubters. There were local doubters. Eli Drinkwitz heard it. The team heard it, and what did they do? They responded and punched Florida in the mouth, and then again were able to beat Texas A&M convincingly at home, and that's all led by Austin Simmons. Of course, he's coming from an Ole Miss program who they're playing this week. He played with Caden Lee at Ole Miss. They know Pete Golding. They know his defensive style of play. So this is a really big matchup that I've had circled on my calendar since we found out that Austin Simmons was going to be the quarterback at Missouri, and now even more so that it's a top 15 matchup. And to see how special Austin truly is and the weapons that he's able to utilize has been really cool, and I know the Missouri fan base is stoked about it.
21: So I had mentioned what's ahead for Missouri, and I don't want to play the one loss game, of course, because there's nothing worse than that. But let's at least think about the schedule. They're 5-1, as you said, and then after Ole Miss, they got the bye week, and you know the rest of the schedule. Everybody can – it's an SEC schedule. I was expecting that last year, the record-wise drop-off, that, well, maybe the special times for Eli have come and gone, and the SEC's more difficult, and now they've got Texas. You know, all these things why – Missouri was going to have a fall-off season. Other than the presence of Austin Simmons, what do you think is the key to Eli having what looks like a bounce back right now?
26: I think you mentioned Jamal Roberts and the role that he's stepped up into, but it's not just Jamal. If you look at the stats nationally and where Jamal Roberts sits, Caden Lee, Nicholas Rodriguez, yep, the linebacker, edge, Dayton Hopkins, all these guys are in the top 10 in national rankings in their respective categories. Dayton Hopkins leading the team and tied for third most nationally with 7 sacks. Rodriguez logging 5 straight games with double-digit tackles and sharing the national lead with 63 total stops. And I go on and on because I think this team can be underestimated at times. Those are key pieces that are going to make it tough for Ole Miss, having Caden Lee and Simmons having that special bond, and Jamal Roberts really getting the opportunity. I saw it last year. He's a St. Louis native. He went to St. Mary's High School, so I've seen Jamal coming up through the system, knowing he's a special running back. Of course, he has more opportunity because Ahmad is not here anymore, and he's broken out when it matters the most. He's rushing for over 200 yards, and they're massive SEC games against an A&M team that, you know, Mike Elko had drinks circled on his calendar, and he had his number. And what did Mizzou do? Drink able to beat them convincingly, beating a top 10 Florida team, stopping, shutting down Jaden Baugh in all facets of his game. So there are different unique pieces about this team that I think are really special. So it's hard to pinpoint one, but if I had to point to one thing that'll be important against this Ole Miss team, is utilizing Jamal Roberts and allowing him to break out and continue to show the nation why he's an SEC Offensive Player of the Week and continues to be.
21: So Missouri has been to the Grove before, a couple times at least, but Ole Miss has never, I don't think, coached in, played against Eli in Oxford there. Talk about the Missouri fans. Any chatter about the travel there? Because when you get to go to some of the places maybe you've only been a couple times in your life, it usually is sort of a destination trip.
26: Yeah, I know. One of our reporters is going to be there in Oxford, and she actually covered things in Mississippi, was covering Mississippi State and Ole Miss, and understands the feeling there. But there's a lot of people traveling. Mizzou travels very well, and especially from St. Louis and the fan base here, there's a lot of excitement around getting in that atmosphere, being able to be part of what it feels like in the Grove. So definitely excitement around there. And also I think just the fact that Austin and Caden played at Mississippi State and, or excuse me, Ole Miss, the other Mississippi school. He played at Ole Miss and they played there. They played for, I saw Pete Golding when he did with the defense over there. There's a lot of things that are exciting about this matchup that is getting fans to travel, not to even mention that it's the top 15 matchup. But Missouri fans travel well, specifically with the Grove. There's excitement around it.
21: All right, last question is for you. You're an IU girl, right?
26: You're right.
21: Okay. See, this is the kick in the pants when you're in the media. You know this. When you go to a game and work it, you miss literally everything else. Have you been on the road? Have you been busy every Saturday the past 2 years this has been going on, Bloomington?
26: Yes, I have. And when I can keep up with the Hoosiers, I absolutely do. I was able to be at their Big Ten championship game last year. And I'm not even just a Hoosier. My parents went to IU. There was no other school I was allowed to go to, even though I'm a St. Louis native. That was the school that I was just destined to go to. And never in my wildest dreams did I think I was going to a football school.
21: No, I was telling I'm friends with a girl whose dad played linebacker there in the late 50s and early 60s. He was like, I never let my mind even go to national championship. I never even literally thought about it. And I was thinking, well, Tamar, you've been missing it every Saturday because literally when you're covering a team, it's different than even just attending and watching the game. So good that you get to cast an eye at least and get the final score for some Saturdays.
26: Oh, and being able to have that Mizzou game and that split screen, I'm constantly watching. I was doing that last week because I was hosting from here in St. Louis. So I'm able to keep up somehow. My dad goes to all the games and is texting me updates. So I get the chills thinking about it. But that's the only team I can still be a fan of and not be biased because being in St. Louis, all my hometown teams covering Mizzou, I got to have that journalist lens on. But thanks for bringing that up. You brought the chills to me, and I'm always similar to Mizzou fans, you know. I get skeptical all the time because I just know what losing looks like. But, man, I've been experiencing some winning.
21: Yeah, we're all allowed to have graduated from somewhere. She holds it down, gives out the Mizzou info now. It's Tamar Scher. I appreciate your time, ma'am.
26: Thank you so much. Happy to join anytime.
21: All right. Super groovy information there from, again, the host of the pre- and post-game Missouri shows. It's just a different thing when your team is finally, because you know the truth for most of us, it never really comes around. It never really comes around as a sports fan. Like if you've been an Ole Miss fan all your life, I think, when did they win the National? Was that 61 or 2? If you're not 70 years old, you probably don't, it's never really come around for you as an Ole Miss fan. As an Auburn fan in 2010, it finally came around for me, and I was working literally every Saturday doing Conference USA. Heath doesn't count. Somehow, Heath's from Tampa. He got Super Bowl championship from the Bucs and went to Florida and got, like, a wall full of national championships. Florida, if you're from Boston, there are some places where it's just a real – you know where you're supposed to be from? Be from Cincinnati. All right, you don't have basketball. You don't really have hockey. Unless you're 40, you don't even remember a World Series. And you've got those are Paul Brown's just irresponsible kids, right?
16: I don't know if they're irresponsible, but they're cheap.
21: Yeah. So that's just, that's the Brown family that has never really, since the old man died, that franchise has never really had consistent good. If you live in Cincinnati, it's not supposed to be that bad, but it's a version of that almost all the time as a sports fan. It never really comes around to be your time. IU has those seasons, and she's working every Saturday. It's just, it is a cruel existence sometimes as a sports fan. It really is. All right, short break, and Heath and I will go next.
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1: If you can't grasp this SEC playoff contender losing a third straight game, I got really bad news for you. Are we prepared for Florida to lose three straight games? Because I think it's happening Saturday. And it may not be a very relevant question. Not for long, because I think UF's going to lose four straight. Because after the trip to Texas, it's a bye week and then the Georgia Bulldogs. So unless Jaden Ball has holes to run through, which he has not, unless the quarterback, and whoever it is, it might be TJ, if whoever the quarterback is doesn't get better protection, I don't know that the play calls are really going to matter a whole lot. And then defensively, start tackling, and then get off the field on third down. Get some stops on third down. You know, basic things like that. Unless all of those things start happening a lot better, the Gators are losing their third straight Saturday. And then the Georgia game, Florida's in a lot better spot than it's been in recent years, I believe. Georgia looks hardened right now. They look sharp as can be, and Kirby was so let down by parts of the performance against Alabama and Tuscaloosa on Saturday night. He doesn't like turnovers. He doesn't like penalties. He doesn't like missed assignments. He doesn't like this. His quarterback came through, and so did the defense. And when you lead with those, and this offensive line had maybe their best game of the year. So if that's where you are right now, yeah, I like Georgia against Florida as well. They've got Auburn. They have work. I respect all opponents. They've got work at home against Auburn this week, but then they get the bye as well. So this would be three straight for Florida and then four straight for Florida. Speaking of streaks, Saturday at Texas will be UF's seventh straight week of playing. So Florida will be, I think, with Fernell Brown, I think. They may be without Aaron Filo, a shoulder thing. They haven't been protecting him very well, and when Jaden Ball hadn't had holes to run through, then it's turned into a straight drop-back passing attack. Not what they want to do. And when you can't run the ball, you know what you can't do? Play action. And play action's where you get the really just dropping back, you run as far as you get. It's rare that you're going to get that deep shot. Play action, something to occupy the defensive back in the middle of the field for half a second so that it really is single coverage. Because downfield, yeah. You know what you don't see downfield very often? Interceptions. I love deep shots. Especially if I can occupy the extra defensive back. It'll be a completion. It'll be out of bounds. Maybe incomplete, but I could get a penalty. Think about how many times you see picks on deep passes. You don't really see that when it's single coverage. You don't. So none of that's possible if you don't have play action, and that's where they sit ahead of Saturday. I think there's a really tough spot for a very talented team with a good coaching staff that is still in its formative stages. Heath.
2: All right, so, Chuck, yeah, I would agree with you, first of all, that, yeah, Florida's in a lot of trouble there with that combo coming off of what they're dealing with right now. I feel like Fernell Brown, maybe people didn't appreciate just how big an injury that was in the Ole Miss
1: game. I didn't.
2: As soon as that happened, I said, boy, they're going to miss him if he's not available, because he just is that threat on those screenplays that it does not seem like anybody else is for them. And I think that until they get him back, that offense is going to be a little out of whack. Now, we'll see what happens with Filo and if he can go or not. We talked on this program last week about the fact that Colorado had a situation, Chuck, where the play sheet for the game with Texas Tech was found by Texas Tech fans at the Omni Hotel near Boulder.
1: Yeah, the opening script included.
2: Yeah, they had the opening script. They had situational stuff, about 25 pages worth of game plan for that particular game, found by Texas Tech fans. They posted it online. First, they posted, hey, we're pretty sure we've got this. How can we get it to the team? Apparently never succeeded in getting it to the team. But then later on, to show, yeah, we weren't making this up, posted the examples of here was the play, here's the video. Yes, this thing was legit. We really did, as random Texas Tech fans just drinking in a hotel bar, have one of our guys in the lobby find a copy of the Colorado game plan and script for this game. Well, last week, Colorado had a bye week. So this week, the first time Deion Sanders had talked to the press since that whole thing came out was yesterday. And Deion Sanders' position on the matter was, well, we scored on the first possession, so I guess it didn't work. Well, the point is not whether it worked or not, because as noted, they didn't get it to Texas Tech.
1: No.
2: So Texas Tech didn't make a decision on, well, do we think this is a gimmick or do we think this is
1: real?
2: Is it
1: a plant?
2: They didn't ever make that decision because it didn't get to them. So saying it didn't work is irrelevant. That's like saying, you know, oh, well, the, you know, we accidentally dropped a bomb on somebody, but the bomb didn't go off.

0: actually in that game hurt you. It's that you run an organization where this can happen.
1: 100%. I mean, that's sloppiness. And first, before he even did that, he was doing stuff like, well, it's not really a playbook, because the reporter said a playbook. And it's like, okay, so first we're going to play stupid semantics games. No, it wasn't the playbook. It was the game plan for this specific game with plays and with tendencies. You know, we don't even have a full play. Who cares? The point is, you're running an organization and you're making $9 million a year to do it, and you're running it in an incompetent fashion. That's the problem, buddy. Not what terminology you use for the thing that you screwed up and left in the lobby.
0: If you had lived 15 lifetimes, do you think you would have ever found Nick Saban's game plan laying around a hotel lobby?
1: The thing is, maybe you could have, because people make mistakes. But what I do know is that if it happened, whoever it was that did it would be extraordinarily sorry that they did, and everyone on the team would understand we will never ever have that happen again. If you're Dion and you're playing out like, yeah, whatever, man. I'm sorry. That reflects incredibly poorly on everything you do with that program. And they're in a conundrum here, Chuck, because it's not working. It's obviously not working. And yet he's under contract for a bunch more years. They can't afford to fire him. Colorado doesn't have that kind of money. Never had that kind of money. Even when they announced they were signing him to a long-term deal, they're like, we'll figure out how to pay him.
0: Yeah, they didn't have the money for the contract, much less the buyout.
1: They literally announced as they're doing it, like, we're gonna have a bake sale on how we're going to pay this thing. So they can't just ditch him. He's got health issues. He's got to decide if he wants to keep going, I guess. But if he does, they're stuck, and they need him to at least act like he cares.
0: Yeah, they said that they were pretty squared away on the first 2 years of the salary, and that they would get those, you know, after that, when the raise kicks in, we'll figure that out when it comes along. That's a real thing. And that's also really the point of it all, is that you can't have something like that happen if you're a serious organization. What's better than having Harrah's just up the road, ready whenever you are for a day trip, weekend getaway, or whenever you're in the mood? How about two Harrah's just up the road? King here, and the Chuck Oliver Show has been going to Harrah's Cherokee since we helped cut the ribbon on the great new Caesars Sportsbook in 2021. 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
7: A code orange air quality alert is in effect today for Jefferson and Shelby counties. Ground level ozone concentrations expected to reach levels unhealthy for sensitive groups, including children and people with asthma. And as investigators are working to determine the cause of that deadly roller coaster accident at Six Flags over Georgia, an Alabama family is telling their story. Brooke Foster of Tuscaloosa County says her family rode the Goliath coaster just 1 hour before a man was thrown to his death. Hearing the screams, Foster said she asked a park employee what happened.
8: And she said, "Ma'am, you don't want to know." She said someone got slung from the ride and they're fighting for their life. So we got the kids, you know, and got out of there the best we could, but it was just

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1: Foster says that incident left her with questions about park safety. I'm Leah Brandon.
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8: The Florida Gators have stopped scoring, and their pass defense is ranked 131st out of, I think, 138. So that's a couple of pretty big challenges there, and injuries, and Aaron Filo now. So a lot on their plate. John Summerall, who now is involved in the defense, which is not as big an issue. If he coached offense and then we found out he was getting involved in defense, that's basically a middle finger to your DC. John Summerall getting involved in defense, he's trying to help. I just never thought that Brad White would need help. He's always produced. He's never had players this good. And it's bombs away, man. So welcome on right now from Swamp 247. He can help us with all this. It's Graham Hall. Graham, friend, how's your Wednesday?
9: I'm doing great, Chuck. Thanks for having me.
8: All right, I got to talk to Dr. Hall first. Aaron Filo, VB3, walk me through some of the injuries. Who's ahead of the injury report later today? Tell me what your understanding is as far as the health of some of these key players.
9: Yeah, we'll start with Brunell Brown. He's going to be listed as questionable once again. He had his best practice today. Yesterday's practice, he did a little bit more, but he's coming off of a grade one PCL strain that has just made it difficult for him to feel comfortable cutting. And as a dynamic pass catcher that he is, when he's not going to go out there and feel comfortable, you're really putting him in harm's way if he can't be fully effective. So he's been out the past couple, two games for Florida, 10 quarters, really. They were able to still win that game over Ole Miss without him in there. But the last 2 weeks, Florida's offense has been a shell of itself without him in there. And he's not solely the reason why. But you're missing a guy that you can get the ball to in space, and he can turn a 5-yard reception into a 40-yard catch. And you're seeing that without him there, and with Eric Singleton still working his way back from the injury he suffered in week one, Florida is just lacking two of its most explosive downfield options. And they haven't been able to generate downfield explosive plays at the rate that we saw in the first 4 weeks of the season. So he will be closely monitored. I think there's a chance that he goes on Saturday. He'll travel, but it's going to come down to the 2 hours before the game, how he feels going through warmups. If he feels like he can cut and be a contributor for Florida, then he will be out there on Saturday. Even if he is out there, I don't think he's going to play a large role. That was the one we knew coming into today. The shocker, in a sense, is Aaron Filo will be listed as questionable on the availability report later tonight as well. He's been limited in practice the past couple of days. He took a hard hit late in the game against South Carolina, had his helmet knocked off, came to the sidelines for a play, went back in there, and then due to the way the game had gone, Tramell Jones Jr. comes in for the final two drives, ends up having an interception on his first one and then leads him to a touchdown down the stretch, which he did a week prior at Missouri as well. So if Filo can't go, you're going to see Florida turn to a sophomore quarterback in Tramell Jones Jr. making his first road start in the SEC. He played on the road a year ago against Kentucky when DJ Lagway had that four interception performance in the first half and was benched after halftime. But this would be the first true road start for Tramell Jones if Filo is unable to go here. We'll obviously know more in the days ahead with the updated availability reports, but that is the latest significant injury for a Florida offense that frankly can't afford to take any more hits based on what they've seen the last 2 weeks out of that group.
8: So two things, and if you've got a word about Duke Clark and his health, I'll take it. But how has the Missouri approach been so successful, and now it's a couple of weeks in a row? Let's just jam up every hole for Jaden Ball, and we'll turn Philo into a drop-back passer. How has that been so effective against the Florida offensive line?
9: Well, that's the recipe for success to beat Florida. They were able to win the battle at the line of scrimmage the first couple of weeks, but when they face these talented defensive fronts, and Missouri certainly has one, and obviously South Carolina gets Dylan Stewart back and is able to have some success as well, and now you're facing a Texas defensive front that has Colin Simmons and is just loaded with talent. Florida's offensive line has been exposed a bit after the first month of the season. There's guys dealing with some various injuries. Najee Harris has been banged up. Emeka Agorji at right tackle is still a very young player. I don't know what people really expected from a success standpoint from him in his first year, a guy who reclassified at Stanford a season ago, so really still the age of a true freshman. And he's playing a different position, played on the interior last year at Stanford, but he's just absolutely been unable to pass block for more than a couple seconds here and give Florida time and give them a chance to create holes in the running game, which we saw the first couple of weeks. And that is the recipe for success. Teams have been able to get home with rushing just three, four guys and dropping six to seven guys into coverage. And Florida has been unable to have the time for Aaron Filer to go through his progressions and find open receivers. He's had to zero in on his first read, and he's not been able to have much contributions from the backfield. You mentioned Duke Clark. We'll see with him, but I'm expecting him not to play on Saturday after suffering that ankle injury. He's been very limited by that injury in practice. I don't think it's going to be one that's extremely significant, but expecting him to bounce back with a bum ankle after being out, you know, just a half a football on Saturday and now working his way back, they could be without their number two running back as well, which means that Evan Pryor and London Montgomery are going to have to play an elevated role within the offense, and we didn't really see much of them this previous contest against South Carolina. Really haven't seen too much of them as rushers so far this season due to Clark and Jaden Ball's success, but they're going to have to play a larger role here against teams that now have kind of figured out how to beat Florida now that everything's been put on film and that Florida's dealing with some injuries to their significant contributors offensively.
8: So give me the reel about Tremell Jones Jr., because I've heard he's got a whip, man. He can get zip. It's spin. We love how he throws the ball. And when I look at him, I see kind of a short, skinny kid. I'm thinking more dual threat run around, but the word, I was like, no, he's fine from the pocket, especially deep ball.
9: Yeah, he definitely has, I think, better arm strength than Aaron Filo. Not that Aaron Filo's leaves a ton to be desired, but Tremell Jones just is a more impressive passer down the field, which could lead to some success for Florida that they haven't been able to have these previous six games. Tremell Jones is not afraid to throw it downfield and try and hit an open receiver in stride, is very quick getting out of the pocket as well. He's a willing runner, able to, when it collapses around him, take off and get outside the pocket or try and get upfield if guys close in on him on the edges there. You saw it against South Carolina and Missouri, but the issues with him, maybe not even issues, but the shortcomings with him right now are just he has less experience in this offense for Florida that relies so much on pre-snap motion. That's what Aaron Filo does so well, is directing the offense. And Tremell Jones has improved in that regard, but he doesn't have the level of experience that Aaron Filo has. He'll have to have better command of everyone around him, the pre-snap obligations that this offense likes to do with Buster Faulkner, in order to be able to be successful on Saturday. So he certainly has the tools. It's just where he's at in his tenure in college. His lack of experience, you're asking him to do a lot going on the road on a hostile environment against a team that is motivated after last week's loss to Oklahoma. It's going to be a very tough test for him, and if Florida's offensive line doesn't give him time in the pocket to make the throws, I don't really care who the quarterback is for Florida. If they don't have additional time to be able to go through and find an open receiver, Florida's just not going to be able to have the success that they had in September.
8: I encourage you to go to 247-SWAMP. 247, consume Graham Hall. You can get him every single day. Okay, I want to ask you, the question that's coming is, why is Florida's pass defense so bad? You're supposed to start with whether they're not getting pass rush. No, Florida is getting pass rush. Why is the Florida pass defense so bad with a decent number of sacks and pressures this year?
9: Well, the pass rush would be even better if Florida could cover in the back end for more than 2 seconds. They just had consistent breakdowns in communication. They've tried every single coverage possible. They've used every player that is available. They're missing a couple of guys. Jordy Lowry, who transferred, has been injured this season. CJ Brona, who they are really high on, has been injured as well. But the guys who are out there playing, whether it's Jabari Flowers or Cormani McClain or Dijon Johnson, who's been injured as well, or Ben Hanks, you know, two of those guys are extremely young in Flowers and Hanks, haven't played a full season of football at the collegiate level. But expectations were obviously high for Kamani McLean, a former five-star who transferred from Colorado. He has not lived up to the expectations. He's not really an aggressive tackler. He gambles a little bit too much in the third level and really has just given up too many explosive plays here and had breakdowns with the safeties right behind him. That has just not been a key for success in this league. And Florida, frankly, is running out of answers. They've tried every single thing, which is why it's frustrating. They're kind of relying now on rather this easy fix. They're relying on someone who has played to finally have a light flick on and say, oh, hey, this is what I'm supposed to do in this situation. I need to understand my role and play to what we're being taught in practice. And you're not seeing that on game days the way that guys are practicing, which, again, has led to a lot of frustration. It's why John Summerall has taken a little bit more ownership of the defense here, has been involved in breaking down film without wanting to, you know, step on the toes of Brad White. But frankly, the coaches don't really know what they can do at this point. So anyone expecting that there's this obvious answer out there that Florida's got to fix in here, that's just not the case right now, which is leading to this lack of confidence in the third level of the defense coming into Saturday's game, because they just frankly don't know what they can do aside from just hope that one of the players who's playing right now is able to play just a little bit better.
8: Neither you or I are a coach, but the way the matchups look, Kormani may be on Cam Coleman all day. Tell me, close your eyes, Graham. Tell me what you envision if McLean's locked up on Cam.
9: I expect Arch Manning to have one of the better performances of his career, quite frankly. I think that he's going to be motivated coming off the way he played against Texas, and that he's going to have every opportunity to take advantage of a secondary at Florida that certainly is beleaguered right now and is just dealing with a lot of its own issues here. Ryan Wingo and Cam Coleman, and just the options that the Longhorns have at wideout are just, frankly, just they're going to be feasting on Florida's secondary unless those improvements are made. And it's not just Kormani McLean, it's Jabari Flowers as well, and Ben Hanks, who was praised by John Summerall for the previous 8 months for the strides he's made, but we haven't seen those strides manifest themselves in the games this year so far. So if you're Cam Coleman, you're Ryan Wingo, you're looking at that Florida secondary and thinking, man, I'm about to go for over 100 yards through the air today, and unless Florida shows improvements, I fully expect that to happen on Saturday.
8: Oy, that's my summary there, Graham. Thank you for coming on, friend.
9: Always a pleasure. Y'all take care out there.
8: Graham Hall, Swamp 247. So that's just kind of what it's looking like. And I'll give Cam credit. He had the moment against Ohio State. I don't think he needed to jump or dive or whatever it was. I don't think he needed to do that. But Cam's, he's different. It's just, it's not like he's out there running around, you know, I'll say something, playing against children. It's not that Calvin Johnson, Larry Fitzgerald, I said there sometimes, like Randy Moss, is that too far? If you saw Randy Moss at Marshall, that was just physical domination over whoever at cornerback. It could have been a conference game. It could have been Ole Miss in a bowl game. Didn't matter. Randy Moss was just better. This is sort of that pronounced for me. With the season that Cam's having, he might have had a touchdown in each game. Might have. And just an unbelievable talent who now, despite all the limitations, you know, Heath went through some of Arch's numbers earlier today. All the limitations with Arch Manning, he's found a hookup with Cam Coleman, and they have mined it. And I think that there's still a lot more for that combination in particular, and Mosley and Wingo and all of them. Hollywood Smothers in the pattern. He had a couple of catches again last Saturday. So there's so much talent around that. Cam Coleman's different. Even at a place like Texas, even at a place like Ohio State, you can look at a kid and say, Jeremiah Smith, he's different. That's Cam at Texas. Even walk around that locker room. He just stands out, and he's now having competent to better quarterback play, and you see the impact he can have on a game. And against Kormani McLean, who's just had a tough go of it, I'm glad he's still playing college football. He's had a EKG start to his career, and it's a great story, and he's there, and degree, and all this other stuff. I need you to go out and play good football if I'm John Summerall. And I need it to happen this very Saturday so that maybe we don't lose our third straight. All right, short break. Me, Heath, next.
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22: They are part of that atmosphere that we have, and I love our fans. I hope they respect that. But I don't want it on the same note. I don't want to create any advantage for any other team that we have operating in. And at the end of the day, I have to answer for wins and losses. If I thought telling the fans would help me win, then I'd tell them. But I don't think it helps me win, right? It's all about how do we win, and that's what I'm focused on.
8: And not losing. Dan Lanning, Oregon, and things have not been as wonderful and just port swings and apple pie as we thought it would be, especially earlier in the year for Oregon. Maybe a little later. Well, what do you mean later? Yeah, later in the Oregon schedule is when you were thinking, hey, they got some tough games coming up. They got Ohio State. They got Michigan. No, that's later. That's in November. Yeah, they got two losses already. And they lost in conference at home to UCLA this Saturday, hosting Nebraska, and then on throughout the rest of the schedule. Folks, they've got a ranked Northwestern team on their slate. And so Dan Lanning not having anywhere near the season that folks, myself included, thought for Oregon. And I have, can they pull out of it? Sure. They've got one conference. I said, including the conference loss, but it's only one. So sure, they can mathematically pull out of this. I haven't seen anything suggesting that's going to happen. I really have not seen that. Chuck Oliver Show continuing on this Wednesday. We had talked earlier in the day about Dan Lanning right there and going forward the rest of his season. That won't happen with so many injuries around college football. And I had mentioned Ryan Coleman-Williams, and we talked Kamario Taylor earlier, and that's huge. Kamario Taylor, is his presence, that's something that gives Mississippi State a chance to win that game. If he's not there, then Billy Puckett, a young man from Madison, Mississippi, who, again, the story was walk-on. Well, he just wasn't much of a recruit. Not at Mississippi State, not at that level. So he would be the starter. It's just a totally different scenario there. We talked to all kinds of injuries there. There are more injuries that are a little more serious than the week-to-week, and that's Georgia Tech linebacker Kyle Eford. He's number 44. He is a throwback, was a throwback. I mean, just a tough, traditional, just skull thumper, middle of the defense. And his shoulder is not going to let him play anymore. So he's led the team in tackles twice. And after the Tennessee game, he said he was told to stop playing right then. He said, I've been trying to gut it out since then. But I'm running around. Literally, I'm playing with one arm. He's like, I can't do anything with the one shoulder. And so he is medically retiring. He said he's going to stay on as a captain because he's a captain and as a coach as well for everything that he can do. But that is a big – the reason it's important, honestly, Kyle Eford, he's got the rest of his life, and that's the real story. As far as this program on a Wednesday in the middle of October, it just got even more difficult. That's not a good conference. Do we understand that? Like, somebody else has to play Miami and Charlotte. That's not a good football conference. It just got even more difficult for Brent Key and Georgia Tech because I might characterize him as the best player on the team. He was consistent. He was tough. You could assume with Kyle Eford, all right, we'll have Kyle in the middle and everything will be done correctly. Let's talk about the other 10 spots. And that's what it is in defense. I got 1/11th of this. I have to win my one-on-one matchup. And you knew with Kyle Eford you were going to be able to do that. And now he is, again, medically retiring from the game. What's up, Heath?
1: Yeah, they already were having problems, too, Chuck, with the backers covering out of the backfield. So taking him out of the mix, I don't know that he was necessarily great in coverage. But as you said, he at least was going to know where to put everybody. If there was anything that could be solved by reading, by understanding the defense, he was going to at least do that. Taking him off the field, you lose the experience.
8: It's a big deal.
1: It's definitely a problem for them. We do not know and may not know until game time what Tennessee is doing at their quarterback spot. Faison Brandon did practice yesterday and apparently is still working through his shoulder injury. At least as of now, again, there's no reason that you need to name a quarterback. I don't think Josh Heupel's doing it, though, Chuck, as, oh, we're keeping them guessing. Like, I don't think that there's anything that either Brandon or McIntyre do so well or so radically different than the other that you say, oh, man, if you're just able to keep the opponent off guard by not saying who it is. I think this is genuinely, no. I don't know what Faison Brandon physically has, and I'm not going to know till Saturday.
8: Yeah, because bottom
1: so
8: line.
1: I'm not telling you till Saturday.
8: Bottom line production, they haven't been impactful, honestly. Not in against conference opponents, they haven't.
1: No, and so, again, sometimes it feels like it's kind of a little bit of
8: a gamesmanship
1: thing. I don't think that's what this is. I think that there's is a legitimate question, but at least Faison Brandon did get back on the practice field, so maybe some progress.
8: And on, like, my summary of this, if Josh Heupel wants Faison Brandon to be 100% so that he can be the quarterback again. That's what I think is going on right here. Faison's not 100%, and he hasn't played well enough that you say, go gut it out, young man. That's not where he is right now. If you have a Lenora Sellers, Go gut it out, Lenores. That's not really where you are in his career, though.
1: We have one other breaking story out of Knoxville, Chuck. One Beckett Knockman has been charged with felony vandalism. Beckett is from New Jersey. He is a 19-year-old. He is not apparently himself a Tennessee student, but was visiting individuals on campus and decided it would be a good idea over the weekend to decapitate the statue of Smokey outside the stadium. If you really want to do a college prank, if you really want to do something wacky while you're in town, there's about 93,000 things I could think of that would be a better play than saying, I know what I'll do. I'll knock the head right off of this statue. I'm sure no one will see or care, and they probably don't have any cameras on that statue. Surely I will get away with this, being the master criminal that I am. Bennett has been...
8: What about a fire extinguisher? Maybe go that route, like set off the fire extinguisher.
1: Yeah, so Bennett has been charged with felony vandalism in connection with the damage done to the Smokey statue outside Gate 21. And again, given that he is not from the area, maybe he does not grasp how incredibly stupid that was. But whatever the steepest felony vandalism penalty is, and I have no idea, not being an attorney, what the steepest penalty you can get, I bet you our man Beckett's in for it. That was a really poor choice. Right up there with, let me spit on the sidewalk in Singapore.
8: Don't screw with my blue tick hound. You've been to Knoxville. They provide a rock for you to vandalize, am I right?
1: It's all there for you.
8: Here's a rock. Vandalize it. They kind of think that we're going to take the urge out of people cutting the head off of this. My goodness. Society. For Heath, for y'all, David, me, 22 hours from now, we'll all be back talking college football right here, Chuck Oliver Show.
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27: I'm Ed Donahue with an AP News Minute. Stocks finished lower, the Dow down 48 points. More than a year after President Trump deployed National Guard members to begin patrolling the streets of Washington, D.C., a federal appeals court opened a hearing on the legality of his actions by asking the government if there are any limits on a president's authority to do so. Outside of court.
28: Guard out now!
29: Guard out now!
28: Guard out now!
27: There were protesters, including David Barrows.
30: If they're honest and if they have integrity, they will get the troops out of here because there's no emergency here. and there's no reason to have this being an occupied city.
0: President Trump deployed the Guard in August of 2025 as part of what he said was a crime-fighting mission in Washington, D.C. The force, which rose to a peak of about 5,000 troops over the summer, has supported arrest operations, patrolled city streets and neighborhoods, and took part in cleanup efforts. I'm Ed Donahue.
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9: The Dodgers home for the Brewers tonight in Game 3 of the NLCS, trying to dig themselves out of an 0-2 hole. With rain in the forecast in Ohio tomorrow night, Game 3 between the Guardians and Rays has been moved up some 5 hours to start just after 1 Eastern. Joe Espada fired as manager of the Astros. Don Mattingly will continue as Phillies manager, getting a 2-year deal. One of the bigger disappointments in the NFL this season are the 0-5 Chargers. Justin Herbert has thrown 7 interceptions and has lost 2 fumbles, but his coach Jim Harbaugh is standing behind him.
10: He's competing, you know, trying to help his team win, you know, and there are definitely times when he is trying to make a play, you know, and you know, too many times this season there's been a desperation time, you know, that's what I'd attribute that to. You know, he's just doing anything and everything he can.
9: LA is at Kansas City on Sunday. That's sports. I'm Frank Arity.
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Ah, yes, it's a lovely day in the neighborhood. Wonderful to talk with you on this Wednesday. I think we're good. You know what? I just realized something. Give me just a second here. One of my guests, I had told him I was going to let him know when he's going to come on. And I'm telling him right now. It's been a crazy morning. I apologize. Give me just a second here. I am so sorry to do this. I've been on the phone since 9:30 this morning for different reasons. So not that you care. But I'm ready to go today. Ready to talk a little college football, high school football, whatever we need to do. We got a good show. We will have Lynn Scarborough on. He will join us in the second hour. Also, the Larry Puckett boys will make their picks. Bruce Williams, one of our Larry Puckett boys, has been under the weather. He's back. He's ready to go. I'm excited for him, excited for us that we get to hear those award-winning picks along with Kirk, of course. So they'll be in here in just a little bit. And unless I hear otherwise, Barry Allen's going to join me here in this first hour, kind of recalculate. Where are we on everything? There's a lot of things going on. There's a lot of people that are unhappy. It seems like that's the case all the time, though, doesn't it? But we're going to talk about a few things of interest. We got, I'll go ahead and get the baseball out of the way. Tampa evened their series with Cleveland last night. And so they go back to the mistake on the lake. Is that what we still call Cleveland, or is that not allowed? I don't know. I've never been to Cleveland, so I shouldn't say things I don't know about. But I know people from Cleveland, and they say, it's a mistake on the lake. So maybe I can get away with it. But anyway. 1-1 tonight, game 3 of the National League Championship Series with Milwaukee, a 2-0 lead over the Dodgers. They're in Chavez Ravine for game 3 tonight. I'm assuming it's 7:00. I don't have the time in front of me. So, we had football last night. We had, football the night before as well, didn't we? Actually, I can't remember, but anyway, Jacksonville State played last night. And every one of their games has been close. I was going to pull it up here and see if I could find it, because it's just crazy how almost all of their games have just been put you on the edge of your seat. So okay. I don't have the score. I thought I had the score, but I don't. But again, we got games tonight. Western Kentucky's playing Sam Houston. I think there's another game tonight. Is there not? I'm looking at it here. I'm trying to find it. Again, I'm kind of discombobulated today. I apologize. This is the way it goes when you try to do too many things at once. Never mind. All right. I tell you what is going on. We've got more court battles in college football. Ross Dellinger is reporting that the Southeastern, and other people for that matter, reporting that, and by the way, Jacksonville State did win. I was looking for the score. 27-24. Where was it? Maybe I should play the intro over and start it again, because I'm not doing a very good job. Again, I apologize. There's too much stuff that's happening. The Southeastern Conference has announced that they are not going to give in on this situation with this lawsuit that they filed back in August, right before the start of the season, something that people in the state of Louisiana didn't like, because they felt like it was geared towards them for trying to sign players who had left college and joined NFL teams, but they were trying to get them back. And the idea is it's this business of having a fifth year. This is what's got everybody upset. This is what I say upset. This is what has everybody
having conversation, debating it, whatever you want to call it. And unfortunately, just like everything else in this world, we have a situation where states have certain laws or states have certain abilities to do things that can, that they believe can supersede anything that the NCAA rules. And it's become old hat. It's very normal that this is done. And so what we're watching is the NCAA is basically saying, you know what? We're not going to put up with this. And so Greg Sankey's office put out a directive yesterday that basically said, this is my words, not theirs. You've flown in our face and you've done all these things with the idea that this is going to stop us from enforcing our rules. And they gave all kind of examples of what was being done, what was being said. And of course, the Attorney General for the state of Louisiana comes out and says, you can't do that. We have every right to do that. Let me just read. This is from ESPN, Mark Schlabaugh. He could do a much better job of explaining what is going on than I can. The SEC has filed a memorandum in opposition to LSU's request that a federal court dismiss the lawsuit that the conference filed back in August, saying a live controversy still exists between the parties and highlighting the LSU men's basketball team efforts to add players who had previously signed multiple two-way NBA contracts. What did I tell you? I'm not patting myself on the back here, but everybody said when it went into continuance, this is over, right? No, it's not. Not even close to over. And if you thought it was, you're either naive or you're not paying attention. And unfortunately, this thing is going to drag on for a while. This was the statement in the court filing from the Southeastern Conference. Quote, this case addresses a broader dispute, defendants' complete lack of institutional control, that's the major buzzwords, lack of institutional control over LSU's athletic programs, their ongoing defiance of the conference's professionalism rules, and the very real threat, reiterated in defendants' briefing, that defendants will interfere with any effort to terminate LSU's membership in the conference. It says that dispute remains alive. In Tuesday's memorandum, I'm continuing to read, the SEC indicated its legal action is about more than the two players that tried to join the LSU roster. Reading again from the SEC court procedure. Defendants threatened interference with the SEC's First Amendment freedoms is ongoing. It is notable that the defendants never say in their brief that LSU is committed to following the professionalism rules, maintaining institutional control, or not interfering with the SEC's First Amendment right of expressive association going forward. Any such claim would ring hollow anyway, because LSU continues to flout those rules and principles, end quote. Now, this was interesting yesterday. I mentioned it yesterday. The LSU contingency did not make it to Birmingham/Mountain Brook for tip-off, so they spoke to Will Wade via Zoom or some online thing. Same thing with their women's coach. And Wade got into it with Pat Forty, who I don't even know who he writes for anymore. I think maybe ESPN, but whoever. And I may be able to find that story. And he challenged Wade on his roster. Because if you haven't heard lately, they don't have a roster. They have like
4, 5, 6 players. I'm not sure how many. They played an exhibition game the other night. And Will Wade made some comment about, you've only seen the beginning of what we're about to do. When we get these guys in, we're going to be very good, or something like that. I don't remember exactly what he said. Yesterday, he was asked if the SEC protocols were being followed. This with the situation of a player, R.J. Lewis Jr., who played at St. John's. I believe he was the Big East Player of the Year. I may be wrong about that. Is on his roster. And this goes completely against what the SEC stated back in August, that you can't add players. And Lewis had apparently had, I don't know if he had signed an NBA contract or what he had done, but he basically is a professional player now. Wade said Tuesday that his team would follow SEC protocols. For some reason, that's in quotes. Despite Lewis winning a preliminary injunction in a Louisiana court that gave him clearance to play the season after signing multiple two-way deals in the NBA. Wade told the reporters, we're going to follow SEC protocols with him. I think it's pretty clear that the SEC protocols all are on that. I don't know what that means. He didn't travel with us to the exhibition game, and he hasn't been rostered. There were two other players, two of them from UCLA, had secured clearance to play a fifth season in a court in California. Clark, not on the official roster as of Tuesday, but Donovan Dent was. So here comes the SEC. They said, again, in a brief, LSU has openly recruited former NBA player R.J. Lewis Jr., has allowed him to practice with the LSU men's basketball team, and refused to publicly and definitively state that he will not be included on LSU's roster, which is not due for several more weeks. LSU has also recruited international professional players whose eligibility remains in question. LSU head men's basketball coach has been candid about LSU's strategy. Quote, we're going to be unapologetic about it. This is what Wade said. This is who we are. This is what we're doing. This is the path that we charted, and we're going down it, and that's fine. Now, here comes the Attorney General, Elizabeth Merle. I hope I say her name right. Apologize if I didn't. Who was named as a defendant in the SEC's lawsuit, filed a motion in U.S. District Court in the Northern District of Alabama September 25th to dismiss the conference complaint with prejudice and at the SEC's cost. In other words, you got to pay the court fees. Responding to Tuesday's filing, Merle said in a statement, quote, the new response by SEC lawyers proves that Commissioner Greg Sankey was never acting in good faith. LSU has broken no rules, and the case is moot. The lawsuit is garbage from the start and should be dismissed. All right, let's kind of back away. Kind of move a couple of steps back and just look and see what's going on here. Let's take the particulars. We'll start with LSU, and you start with Lane Kiffin. And in a way, you start with his bosses, his administrators, his boosters that are all supporting him. Obviously, LSU fans are. They think the SEC is garbage, and you can read the internet and read what they say about it. You have Will Wade, who they've already fired once for playing and paying illegally to players, and he was found out. Here he's back. Which says a lot about that institution, if you ask me, but that, whatever. They can try to do whatever they want to do, which is what is going on here. Who makes the rules? Who makes the laws? The SEC does. I have read, 4, 5 different opinions on what is happening here from people who they say, and they may be lying, but who they say does not have a dog in the fight and doesn't care who wins or loses this court battle.
But based on the information that they have, and based on previous rulings or previous courtroom battles, the SEC is in the right. The conference has the right to dictate the rules and the laws to their membership, which, by the way, their membership is in charge of what the laws and rules are. Greg Sankey doesn't make the rules. Now he may have an influence on it, but generally it's the athletic directors, the presidents of the universities, all of them. And if I remember correctly, they voted 15-0 with LSU abstaining that they were going to adhere to these rules. All of them. That was back in August when LSU decided not to put those football players on their roster. They tabled the proceedings. I said, there's no reason to talk about it now because we have, I'll just say this. They got what they wanted. LSU decided not to try to put those players on their team. Now it's come up again. Oh, wow. It's basketball. Oh, wow. It's Will Wade. I mean, and they knew, I have no doubt. I have no doubt. Greg Sankey knew exactly what was going to happen. He knew exactly where this was going. And as that has moved forward to where we are today, and we're getting, I think the first basketball games are November 2nd. Is that right? So we've got roughly a half a month, 2.5 weeks, before we see Division I college basketball. And so it's popped up again. Why? Because those in the state of Louisiana thinks they can sue the pants off of anybody they want. I've got other information here about it. But then I have to bring this up because this popped up yesterday as well. Same situation, just in a different state and a different approach to trying to get players eligible. Here we go. Ohio Governor Mike DeWine signed an executive order Tuesday giving the state colleges and universities the option of allowing athletes who graduated from high school in 2022 to play a fifth year in defiance of the NCAA's new eligibility rule. The statement by the governor: when the rules change, fairness has to remain part of the equation. We want Ohio student athletes to have the same opportunity as student athletes in other states. Here's that word I love so much again, fairness. Under the order, public and private universities in Ohio can allow athletes to play even through the NCAA's new guidance excludes. Let me back up. Let me read that again. Under the order, public and universities. Public and private universities in Ohio can allow athletes to play even through the NCAA's new guidance excludes those who have already played four seasons. In a letter to the NCAA member schools, the governing body president, Charlie Becker, and I saw this letter yesterday, said Tuesday, you cannot legislate NCAA eligibility rules. See, we're back right where we started. Who has the right to tell an athlete he can or can't play based on the association that he's a member of through the school that he goes to? And it should be the NCAA. That's where the lawsuits have come up. Baker said, one elected official seeking to make their own rules for their own school's advantage is a terrible way to run athletic competitions. Of course, he's wanting the Protect College Sports Act to pass. What is it about wait till hell freezes over, something like that? But anyway, there's no immediate response from the NCAA or any of the 8 Division I programs in Ohio, including Ohio State, Cincinnati, which are two of the bigger schools in the NCAA athletic programs. The
The lieutenant governor is a former Ohio State coach, Jim Tressel. He said, it's important that we do not deprive our student athletes of same opportunities enjoyed

because that's kind of what he's saying. You're depriving them those extra 2 years. Now, granted, why do you come back now? Well, because you can get paid. And that's the whole sticking point here. I'm going to put myself in this situation, okay? I'm a great football player. I'm not, but play along. I'm a great football player. And I didn't get an opportunity to earn any of this NIL money that's flashing around because they didn't have that when I played. I left early after 3 years. Should I have 2 years to come back? I don't care what age I am. I'm just making the point. If the coach wants me to come play, I should have the right to go, and now they can start paying me. That's what we're thinking. That's how this is working. That's about as elementary as I can get for you. These players, former players, are figuring out a way to bust the system so that they, depending on where they are in life, can come back and maybe earn a little bit of money. That is, if the schools will have them. And that's what this is all about. There are several challenges to the NCAA's eligibility rule all over the country. It came out in Ohio last week that the NCAA had rights to limit former players whether or not they could come back. I don't know if you saw that, but that was quite obvious that that's what they said. So as we go through this, we're going to keep seeing more and more, whether it be lawsuits, governors making proclamations like this guy, all of it to say the NCAA has no right to deprive a player or former player from rejoining a college team so that he might earn whatever. It's against the law. He has every right. And this is one of those things that I don't know if it's going to end up in the Supreme Court. Now, the Supreme Court's already kind of ruled years ago that colleges and universities and the NCAA had no right to deprive any athlete of earning money. And that kind of set this precedent. And that's where we sit. And that's why the Southeastern Conference is talking about separating themselves from the NCAA so they can make their own rules. Because if they don't, eventually there's going to be bankruptcy. There's going to be problems with athletics at these major colleges. Nobody wants to look at that. Nobody cares to talk about that. Nobody's looking 5, 10, 15 years down the road. They want everything now. Grab it while you can. What is it? Grab all the gusto you can. And that's what's going on here. I'm going to be real curious to see where this ruling by the governor goes. There are other, I read something from Nebraska. I don't remember who it was. I don't remember what his situation was. I don't know where, if he's an attorney or in government or whatever. He said, there's no way that the state of Nebraska can follow suit on what Ohio has done. And here it goes again. It's not fair that Ohio will allow a fifth-year player to come back and play, and we can't. There has to be some sort of assimilation here. Has to be. And that's why we are sitting here today. I just spent 20 minutes talking about, because it's not going away. And I'll be honest, I'm really getting sick and tired of it. But again, as long as money can be made, as long as there's money out there for attorneys, players, parents, grandpas, grandmamas, whoever, this will continue. And in the meantime, there's a lot of people who are getting turned off by it. I talked to somebody this weekend. He said, I just can't watch it anymore. Did you mean to tell me you didn't watch Alabama, Georgia? He said, no. And this guy's a big Alabama. He said, I kept up with the score, but it just, every time I see these guys, it just makes me

0: think they're only out there for the money. I don't know that that's true or not, but that's what he sees. So we'll come back. Let's talk to Barry Allen. We'll be back.
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2: With another ARN News update, I'm Leah Brandon. A Code Orange air quality alert is in effect today for Jefferson and Shelby counties. Ground level ozone concentrations expected to reach levels unhealthy for sensitive groups, including children and people with asthma. And as investigators are working to determine the cause of that deadly roller coaster accident at Six Flags over Georgia, an Alabama family is telling their story. Brooke Foster of Tuscaloosa County says her family rode the Goliath coaster just 1 hour before a man was thrown to his death. Hearing the screams, Foster said she asked a park employee what happened.
3: And she said, ma'am, you don't want to know. She said someone got slung from the ride and they're fighting for their life. So we got the kids, you know, and got out of there the best we could, but it was just... it was chaos.
2: Foster says that incident left her with questions about park safety. I'm Leah Brandon. And you're up to date around the world, around your state. 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
0: I'm Dan Loney with Your Money Now. Shares of Bank of America are down more than 5% today after yesterday's earnings report. The bank missed on both earnings and revenue. It also must pay a $1.2 billion penalty to the Treasury Department over money laundering violations. Bank of America also had misses on fixed income and equities trading revenue. Italian digital products company Bending Spoon seeing its shares up about 39% after a $330 million investment into the company by Berkshire Hathaway. Bending Spoons has in its portfolio video hosting platform Vimeo, file sharing service WeTransfer, live stream site StreamYard, and more. Wall Street indexes continue into the red. The Dow Industrial Average is down about a tenth of 1%. Meanwhile, the NASDAQ is off by more than 350 points. Oil prices continue to move higher here at home. West Texas crude up at the moment by about 1% at $95 a barrel. And that's Your Money Now.
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0: All right, back for more here on River Region Sports. We bring in the one and only Barry Allen joining us here. How are you?
1: I'm good. How about yourself?
0: I think we're hanging in there for what has been a very weird day. I don't know any other way to say it. It's just been kind of, I don't know, just been kind of that way. So, but we're making it.
1: Some days are like that, though.
0: So. Yeah, you're right.
1: As you're getting ready to go to Pine Bluff this weekend.
0: I can't wait. Yeah,
1: enjoy that.
0: You've helped me a little bit already because I really didn't know what to expect, to be honest.
1: It's not far from Little Rock. I thought the campus was nice. You said they built a new football stadium. I was there when they had the old one. Actually, I saw Alabama State and Arkansas Pine Bluff play in the game that we went to, and Alabama State won like the last of the game. And the baseball stadium on their campus is named for Torrey Hunter, the fine outfielder from the Minnesota Twins, who gave them the money to do it. Nice facilities, and it was a nice little town in Arkansas. Not bad.
0: Well, I've been to Little Rock. I've spent a day or two in Little Rock, and I don't know. Wasn't all that impressed. But that was a long time ago. Maybe it's better. Maybe since I've kind of moved around, but anyway, enough about that. Let's talk about, I'm assuming you saw the Georgia Alabama game. I'm assuming you watched, and you can give me your opinion you don't have to.
1: Your assumptions are correct. I did watch, and, I thought it was a really good game. I thought Alabama had chances to win. But when you can't get off the field on third down and the opposing quarterback goes 10 for 11 against you and has seven first downs on third down, and you can't stop the run in the second half, and the opposing team puts the ball on the ground four times and you don't get any of them, it leads to a difficult chance to win the game. And unfortunately, Alabama lost by three, and I thought they played pretty well in most areas of the game. I think that if you take a look at that game compared to the last time they played, when Georgia just absolutely pistol whipped them in Atlanta, I think you've seen a lot of progress from Alabama, and I think you say that they're probably not that far away as last December when you thought, oh, my God, they're many, many laps around the earth to try to catch Georgia, and, they've made up some of that ground, and I can very well see those two meeting in Atlanta again in December.
0: It's interesting to me, and I don't know if you were paying this much attention, but it seemed like Kalen DeBoer has turned the corner with fans. And it had to do with the way in which he handled the situation with the player that had the personal foul at the end of the game. And everybody said, that's the coach I want. I keep saying, well, yeah, you want Nick Saban. And you think that's what you're going to get here because that's what he's done. And you saw Nick Saban doing it all the time. I don't know how you feel about that, but it's just interesting to me how suddenly everything's changed for DeBoer among the fans.
1: Well, it has. I like the guy just the way he is. I mean, I don't think he's got to be Coach Bryant. I don't think he's got to be Nick Saban. I don't think he's got to be Don Shula or Tom Landry. I think he just needs to be Kalen DeBoer and stay within himself. But a ticked-off Kalen DeBoer has really riled this fan base up. And there's people that wanted him fired 2 weeks ago that now think he should be coached till he dies. I mean, they're like, boy, I love that. He got out there and he's yelling at the referees. He threw his headsets down on the ground. He yelled at that player and cussed at that player at the end of the game. And then some people are like, well, I didn't like that. Well, do you want him to be the passive Kalen DeBoer, or do you want him to be the Kalen DeBoer you saw against Georgia the other night? I just want him to be who he is and do what you think is necessary to help your team. But I do like the spitfire in him. I like that. I think that did show his players that, hey, I'm fighting for you. You're out there with your butts on the line and my butts on the line, and I'm out here fighting for you. And I think the fans saw that, hey, this guy can really get after it. And, somebody said, well, you shouldn't yell and cuss at a player on national TV like that. And Kevin Skarbinski had some things to say about that. And I chimed in with him on that. I said, these people do know that Nick Saban actually struck a player on the sideline one night, don't they? He goes, yeah, I remember that. Somebody goes, oh, he just patted him on the butt. I said, no, he hit him in the butt. That was not a pat.
0: Right.
1: A pat is, I know what a pat is, and I know what a spanking is. And he struck A.J. McCarron, and if that probably happened today, they'd probably have some kind of if to the wrong player, they probably have some kind of problem going on.
0: Yeah. And if you want to know any more about it, just ask AJ McCarron, because he talks about it a lot. So
1: I'm sure he does. But I mean, he didn't think it was a friendly pat.
0: No, he did not. He did
1: he
0: not.
1: He was not happy about it. He's like, "What do you want me to do?"
0: So, but he also understood. He sure. He gathered. You know, he recognized he'd made a mistake, and that what everybody was didn't understand was it happened in a mop up time when Alabama's just trying to run out the clock, and
1: which is when he made his greatest points. You know, he didn't make a point when it's 10-9. His greatest points came when it was 57-7. You go, why are you cussing at me and hitting me in a 57-7 game? Because if you do this now, you're going to do this in the first quarter next week. You can't have bad habits. I mean, I understand this. And, you know, you didn't like it when your dad smacked you and punished you. And I didn't like it when mine either, but it was usually for your own good. And it usually came like, well, that really wasn't that bad, was it? But he didn't want it to get worse. So I understand all of that. So.
0: Yeah. Yeah. Same here. Well, that said, the other thing is Alabama seems to was also as a team has garnered enough, done enough to where they think, okay, this team is back now. This team is better than we thought, I guess is the way we put it. Are you agreeing with that?
1: Well, I don't like the back. They're back. I mean, I don't like if people say, well, they're back. You know, I don't like that phrase, but I think they are a legitimate SEC contender, and I think they are a legitimate national championship contender because they're better up front on the line. They're better up front on the defensive line. Yeah, Georgia was better than them Saturday night on the line on both lines. I think they've got a very talented and skilled quarterback. I think they have some outstanding skill players, and they run the ball better, and their defense is better. And I think they are in the mode to win, could go win the SEC and could go compete and play for a national championship. Do I think if they play the number one seed in the college football playoffs this year, would they lose 38-3? Probably not.
0: Yeah.
1: But I think they are in that mix and in that conversation. There's a lot of good teams. There's still a lot of good football left, but I certainly think that they are certainly one of the top teams in the country this year. And it starts with a lot of stuff, but because they've made a lot of improvements in a lot of areas.
0: Which leads to what happens this weekend. This is traditionally one of the biggest games of the year for Alabama and Tennessee, for that matter. And I'm sure you've been a part of these games, these trips to Knoxville, which is always special. I've only been to about three of them as a media member. And it's very interesting how everything seems to change a little bit this week. I don't know what they do in Tennessee, but I know at Alabama, there's a little different approach to this game, and you've seen that, right?
1: I have. I lived it for quite a long time. I don't know exactly how many games I saw, but my first one was in, I want to say, 81 at Legion Field, and then I know, you know, when I was in school, I didn't go to the 88 game because I didn't think either team was very good, and I didn't want to drive up there and watch the game and come back. And so I didn't go that year. But, I mean, I'd probably say 84 to 2008, I probably saw every game except one. Been to Knoxville many times. Had a lot of great trips to Knoxville and the Ye Olde Steakhouse on Friday night on Tennessee's dime, and those were great times with – our media and their media and Haywood Harris and Bud Ford and David Grimm and the Tennessee Media Relations Office. And, you know, even here when I was a student, you know, with Ray Perkins playing for Coach Bryant, he kind of felt the same way about Tennessee that, you know, Coach Bryant did. And Coach Stallings kind of felt that same way when he came along because they were all part of, you know, Coach Bryant's tree. But, you know, I remember drinking, you know, orange juice every day in the dorm. I remember having carrots, mashed sweet potatoes, orange sherbet ice cream, any food you can think that was orange, that's what we had.
0: Yeah.
1: And they had, they had orange decorations and orange streamers hanging in the dorm. And, you know, they had orange water in the fountain out front. I mean, it was obnoxious. And, you know, the scout team wore, or if Alabama was at home, the scout team wore white jerseys with orange numbers and the Tennessee helmets. And if we were going to Knoxville, they wore orange jerseys and orange helmets or white helmets, whatever they thought Tennessee was going to wear. And when you walked into the football building at 7 o'clock in the morning or 9 o'clock at night, that obnoxious song Rocky Top was played. It was on loop. It never stopped. And I can assure you, by the time Friday afternoon got here and you left the building to go home or you left the building to go to Knoxville, you were certainly glad to get out of there, because it was much. And Coach Bryant felt that way about Tennessee. You know, he and Coach Goosetree started the cigars, and Coach Perkins felt the same way, and Coach Stallings felt the same way, and apparently Nick Saban did too, because he went 16-1 against them. And he told them on game day a couple of weeks ago when he was at the Tennessee-Texas game, they asked him who the real UT was. And he said, well, I didn't have to study this very long. He said, I think it's the University of Tennessee. And he said, I'm going to tell y'all why. And he looked into their student section. He said, because I went 16-1 against your blanks and smoked a cigar 16 times. He said, so I know you're the real UT. And they, of course, they even didn't like that. But, I mean, you know, facts are facts, right?
0: Oh, yeah.
1: 16-1 and 16 cigars. So it is a big game for both teams and both everybody that's played in it. I don't think you find anybody that's played in the Tennessee-Alabama game that doesn't have a story. And, you know, Coach Bryant played with a broken leg in the game in 1934. And, you know, it's just all these stories that you hear from Tennessee and from Alabama that, you know, this is the game you better win.
0: Yeah.
1: Because it means more on the national stage, or did mean more on the national stage than probably any of the other games that either two teams played.
0: All right, before I let you go, let's talk a little bit about Auburn and Georgia. I just saw Xavier Atkins is not going to play. I don't know what's going on with him. Maybe you do, but that's a big loss for them. And apparently he's suspended, according to Alex Golish. So I don't think anybody expects Auburn to go in there and win this game. I think they're catching them, though, at a right time, because, you know, Georgia's got to be a little bit emotionally down. I don't care if it is Auburn coming in there. You're going to have to be a little emotionally down after what I think Kirby Smart, the way he was celebrating after that game, maybe the biggest win he's had in a regular season.
1: It probably was. And, you know, I thought it was ironic that the first person he connected with walking off the field was number four and was hugging him and jumping up and down with him. And, of course, number four is the guy that ripped the guy's helmet off and got away with it, committed to pass interference at the end of the game and got away with it, and had the targeting and got away with it, and provoked Dejon Lee on the penalty that got Georgia the automatic first down and ended the game. I mean, he should have been the MVP. He should be the SEC Player of the Week in every category, because, I mean, he was the guy. He was involved in all the mess that happened and helped them win. And I think although he said that Kirby didn't think that was such a big deal, that they hadn't won here since 07, but I think it's a big deal to him. I mean, I think it'd been a bigger deal if he'd beat Nick Saban, but I think beating Alabama on their home field, Georgia did for the first time in 19 years, I think that was a big deal to Kirby. And I would not be surprised if they're a little bit down Saturday, just emotionally, but I mean, I think Gunnar Stockton is so good. You hate to say he carved somebody up, but he's 18 for 22, and he basically carved Alabama up the other night. I mean, he's making throws that you don't see guys make on Sundays. I mean, he was really phenomenal, and he's a really good player. And, I think that they'll win Saturday no matter what. But I'm not sure what the deal is with the Auburn player. It didn't really sound like Golish wanted to tell anybody. He just said he was suspended, and he said, we'll get into that at a later time. I found all these coaches' press conferences are on the SEC Network on Monday, starting
0: right
1: at about 11 a.m., and I find myself watching all of them just because they don't last but 10 or 15 minutes, so it doesn't take long to catch them all. So you kind of feel like you can catch up with every team, you know, pretty quickly and get, you know, feel the pulse of their team. But yeah, I think that'd be a long shot for Auburn to go over there and win on Saturday.
0: Yeah, we'll kind of watch that and see what happens. And I don't know. We're just kind of seeing how Auburn plays out at this point remains to be seen. But they're they're going to have to get an upset or two in order to get into a bowl game at the end of the season. But that remains to be seen. Well, listen, I know you're probably already sitting in your chair ready for Alabama, Tennessee, so we don't want to interrupt that. But it's going to be another big weekend, another lot of great games. I mean, this is another weekend.
1: There are.
0: A lot of great games.
1: Yeah, there really is a lot of good football this Saturday. So I'm looking forward to, you know, getting up Saturday morning, having coffee and taking it till midnight Saturday night, watching all the games, because there's really going to be some fantastic games. I'm even interested in looking at Notre Dame and BYU. Hope BYU wins, but I think that'll be a fun game. There should be a lot of really good games out there this weekend, you know, SEC-wise and nationally, on the national scope as well. I think Florida State and Miami play Friday, Saturday night. I think that'll kind of be an interesting game, although I think Miami will, you know, beat them pretty good. But I do think that's a big game because they're rivals, and that's, you know, a long time ago it decided the national champion, you know, many years until Florida State figured out they could, you know, wide left and wide right, and they finally figured out how to make one and win some games against them. But that was a big national championship decider, you know, back in the 80s and early 90s too.
0: Yep, no doubt. All right. Well, Barry, we appreciate it. We'll try to get a hold of you next week.
1: All right. Have fun in Pine Bluff.
0: I will do my best. I'll do my best. If I need, I'll call you. You can tell me some things to look out for.
1: You do that. I'll take care.
0: I appreciate it, Barry. Thank you.
1: All right. Take care. All right. Bye-bye.
0: Barry Allen. All right. Plenty more to go. We got Lynn Scarborough coming up here in a few minutes. Also the Larry Puckett Boys. Stay tuned.
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All right, welcome back. We just got a minute before we got to take another break and get to Lynn Scarborough. Little baseball news. The Astros have fired their manager, Joe Espada. They would not renew his contract, so he is out of a job. And so he joins, I don't remember who the other one was that got fired. Why in the world can't I find this? Anyway, but the Phillies did not fire Don Mattingly. He, in fact, has been extended. So he is going to continue as the manager of the Phillies next year. I don't know how many years he got on the contract, but they're waiting to see if Aaron Boone's going to survive the next couple of weeks with the Yankees. It is looking... Well, the word is that he is going to be fired. We don't have anything official on that. There was a bunch of stuff out last week after they lost to Tampa, but I don't think that there have been any official word from the Yankees organization that he has been fired. So anyway, that's what I got. Couple of things about we got. I mentioned that we've got a couple of games tonight. There's actually a game that's already started. Holy cow! Liberty and Western Kentucky are playing right now. Can somebody help me with that? Why? Also, Kennesaw State, Missouri State, Western Kentucky. Wait a minute. They got them here twice. Is Western Kentucky playing Sam Houston or are they playing Liberty? Which is it? I don't know. I don't keep up with these teams, all right? I got enough to do. I don't know. Anyway, we do have, we got high school football here Friday night as Tallahassee plays Valley, 6 o'clock for the pregame, 7 o'clock for kickoff. I will not be at Louis this week, but the gang will be there with Michael Butler, so go check it out Friday at Louis. They're there at noon to 2. And enjoy some great lunch. You will not be disappointed. I promise you, you will not. So, and then we got Alabama football. It's a 2:30 kick as they take on Tennessee the third Saturday in October. So I have to count backwards: 1:30, 12:30, 11:30 for the pregame. So Alabama, Tennessee. Alabama, Tennessee fans, you have your own memories of this game, and I have mine, and I'm not going to go into it right now because I don't have time. Auburn and Georgia also play on Saturday. I've already said it. I think the last time I checked, and I'm checking it again, this was a 20 and a half point spread. I'm taking the Tigers in the points. I think it's going to be closer than that. There is no... Well, I shouldn't say there's no way. I've seen it too often. And we've seen it this year a lot, where a team, no matter who they are, how good they are, is going to have a letdown. Auburn's had a week off. I know there's rumblings going on over there, but we'll see. But anyway, I like the points there. I think Auburn can cover 20 and a half. Their defense is good enough to do that. It's going to be hard. I'm not saying it's going to be a close game. I think it'll be a 14, 17 point game and you still beat the points. But I don't know. We'll see. Auburn needs something good to happen. I know they've got a couple of wins, but they need to, there needs to be a, what am I trying to say? We need to say, I'll just say it. Something good needs to happen for this football team. Seems like everything's going against them right now. They don't have to beat Georgia this weekend, but at least, show something. Show a little backbone, is the old saying. All right, we got Lynn Scarborough coming up. Stay tuned.

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1: I'm Ed Donahue with an AP News Minute. Stocks finished lower, the Dow down 48 points. More than a year after President Trump deployed National Guard members to begin patrolling the streets of Washington, D.C., a federal appeals court opened a hearing on the legality of his actions by asking the government if there are any limits on a president's authority to do so. Outside of court.
2: Guard out now!
3: Guard out now!
2: Guard out now!
1: There were protesters, including David Barrows.
4: If they're honest and if they have integrity, they will get the troops out of here because there's no emergency here. And there's no reason to have this being an occupied city.
1: President Trump deployed the Guard in August of 2025 as part of what he said was a crime-fighting mission in Washington, D.C. The force, which rose to a peak of about 5,000 troops over the summer, has supported arrest operations, patrolled city streets and neighborhoods, and took part in cleanup efforts. I'm Ed Donahue.
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7: The Dodgers home for the Brewers tonight in Game 3 of the NLCS, trying to dig themselves out of an 0-2 hole. With rain in the forecast in Ohio tomorrow night, Game 3 between the Guardians and Rays has been moved up some 5 hours to start just after 1 Eastern. Joe Espada fired as manager of the Astros. Don Mattingly will continue as Phillies manager, getting a 2-year deal. One of the bigger disappointments in the NFL this season are the 0-5 Chargers. Justin Herbert has thrown 7 interceptions and has lost 2 fumbles, but as coach Jim Harbaugh is standing behind him.
8: He's competing, you know, trying to help his team win, you know, and there are definitely times when he is trying to make a play, you know, and you know, too many times this season there's been at desperation time, you know, that's what I'd attribute that to. You know, he's just doing anything and everything he can.
7: LA is at Kansas City on Sunday. That's sports. I'm Frank Arity.
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0: All right, welcome back on this Wednesday. You know, they have a day two of the SEC tip-off media day for college basketball up in, actually in Mountain Brook, they say Birmingham, but hadn't really had a chance to get into that, and probably won't today. Maybe tomorrow we can talk a little bit about that. In the meantime, we bring in Lynn Scarborough, Lindy's, and LindySports.com. Lynn, are you with us?
1: Yes, I am here, Graham.
0: There you are.
1: I'm moving my position here at my home office. I want to tell anybody that thinks I'm multi-talented, if you've got a plumbing problem, don't call me.
0: Wow.
1: We've had for the last part of a week, had a unexpected and up until now unreliably located. And I'm getting ready to have some workmen come back over here, so I've moved to another part of the home office here, so I would not be listening to plumbers.
0: So do we have a leak somewhere? What's going on?
1: Well, that's a good question. The we've been in this house about 6 years. Well, with people in our audience who remembers when we built it, and one day about a week and a half ago, the ceiling in what is in effect our master bathroom started having bubbles in it, and then it kind of broke through and got into the floor, and we're trying to figure out what the cause is. No need to, unless you're absolutely sure what a plumbing problem is, you don't want to think you've got it fixed, so when you get the new sheetrock up and paint and everything, then it comes through it again. So it's happy that that I didn't spend my time, I guess, learning to be a plumber.
0: You know what, though, you'd be a lot more richer if you
1: Oh no, there's no doubt about it. One time Graham, we'll talk about this in a minute, but I'm probably talking 25 years ago, back before these diseases stopped me from being a snow skier, we went out to Montana, spent 4 or 5 days out there skiing, great Rocky Mountain skiing, and when we came back in, we lived in Hoover at the time, up above the Hoover Country Club. And we come in, and my office at that time was in the garage. So it's the first room we come to as we've been gone for almost a week. I open the door, and the ceiling is laying on my roll-top desk. We had sprung a plumbing leak in the bathroom that was up above that. From the damage that was done, looked like we had done it, that it sprung a leak the day we left. So anyhow, yeah, my life has proven that if you knew how to handle your plumbing, you'd have more money. But I don't. So, hey, but if you and I had chosen a vocation other than sports journalism, we'd have more money.
0: Well, As I like to tell everybody, my dad was right. When I told him I wanted to be a sports writer, he said, you're not going to make any money. And he was right. He was exactly right. But anyway, all right, well, let's get into what we saw this past weekend. We saw some good games, obviously Alabama, Georgia on top of the list. And we saw Kentucky win again in an overtime game. And, I mean, going for two, it's kind of turning into one of these seasons.
1: It really is. And the I think you'll see some more happen this weekend. But Kentucky, maybe your surprise team of the league if Mississippi State isn't. And then you turn around the other way, and Texas A&M, who at the start of the season was in the top 10, has not won a conference game yet. And Florida, which ran Mississippi out of the stadium, and almost lost to Auburn, they now have just totally collapsed. And Missouri beats them to death, but Mississippi State beats Missouri. There's no way to figure this stuff. And you got to, again, in this week, Arkansas playing Vanderbilt.
0: Yes.
1: And they play where? At Vandy or at Arkansas?
0: I want to say it's at Nashville. I'll have to verify that, though.
1: Well, this would be their first chance to win a conference game. Arkansas just continues getting snake bit, but they've certainly improved the way they've looked. It's just hard to figure. You got Texas, Tennessee being an 8 or 9 point underdog to Alabama. And that's after they just beat Texas, who's the number one team in the country. So, Oklahoma beat them.
0: I was going to say that was Oklahoma, not Tennessee. Texas beat Tennessee a couple of weeks ago. Yeah,
1: that's right. The point I'm making is that teams can look really good one week and the next week look really bad. And it's like we've talked before about the old thing about don't pay any attention to comparable scores because they don't mean anything because from one week to the next, you just never know what's going to happen. I think Georgia's going to beat Auburn pretty badly. We'll talk about that game in a minute. But I'm kind of leaning toward, is LSU going to beat Mississippi State? And if they don't, are they then going to be so down and such a disappointment that they could lose to Auburn, lose to Alabama? And, I mean, you could have LSU that everybody was saying, will they be a national championship contender? I mean, could they lose? They could lose five ball games this year.
0: Yeah. Of course, the question with Mississippi State is, will Kamario Taylor, he's dealing with a foot injury, will he play? Right. I think that's a big part of whether or not State has a chance in that game.
1: I agree. You know, I agree with that completely. And it's the same deal, though, with Gunnar Stockton's looking really good. And I think he'll look really good on Saturday. But, you know, what are you going to get? What do you get out of Philo or whatever his name is at Florida? You know, they look really good against some teams, and they'll come out and get beat 30-something to 12 or something.
0: Right. And there's talk he may not play this weekend. I understand he's – yeah. He's had injury problems. He may not play. There's a couple of quarterbacks out there that are dealing with injuries. But you can say this. I mean, we got Missouri and Kentucky, both in the top 25, and nobody mentioned them at the beginning of the season.
1: Well, yeah, they mentioned Kentucky when you're looking at the bottom four.
0: You
1: know, got a new coach coming in, and, you know, can they win any games and all of that? And all of a sudden, you know, they're on their face. And I still think Vanderbilt's got a decent team, but you know, but they're 0-3. What if Arkansas goes in and beats them?
0: I wouldn't be surprised. I watched a little of that game last week with Tennessee. I'm not saying they're world beaters, but they do look like they've gotten a little better.
1: I agree with that. And it's just it's hard to figure with the leagues being so you know having so much parity. That you just never know what's going to happen. You know, Oklahoma's looked really bad, and then they beat Texas. So, I don't know. It's really really hard to figure it when you go game by game.
0: And we've got, you know, we're basically at the halfway point of the season. And I made the point. I think you made it as well. I mean, October is going to separate the contenders from the pretenders. And I think in a way we've done that. It's just that we're seeing contenders that we thought were going to be pretenders.
1: Yeah, exactly. Hey, and I want to say something because there's no need to ignore the elephant in the room, and then we'll get off of it. But Alabama and Auburn both this week have had some discipline issues. Or I don't want to get into it. But Auburn, Xavier Atkins, Lindy's has Xavier Atkins, the number one linebacker in the country. First team All-American, leads the team in sacks, leads the team in tackles. It's been a number of years since we've had an Auburn player be a first-team All-American at linebacker and on the field. He looks mighty good. He's not going to be playing Saturday against Georgia. You know, you're going to be playing the number one team in the country, and your best defensive player you're going to play without trying to get into details, from what I've heard, and probably the same thing you have as well, there's not anything that's going to get you thrown in jail for. Not anything that's going to be scandalous. But, you know, regardless of how good you are or how highly ranked you are, you got to go by the same rules and have the same expectations that other players do.
0: And do you have any background on that? Do you know what's going on with him?
1: We can talk about it off the air.
0: Okay.
1: I'll say this. If he wants to play next week against LSU, he will have an opportunity to do that. He's only played 3 years. The next game would be against LSU, where he played his first year. If he wants to play his senior year, most anywhere, I think that the team would let him do it.
0: Really? Wow.
1: But anybody that's going to have discipline on their team, they can't let some players get by with stuff and not go by the rules when other players do. And at least what's involved with his was not seen on national television. That the defensive back Lee from Alabama, I don't know the last time I saw somebody do anything as flagrant as he did against Georgia. And then when asked to stop it, he kept going. And, you just can't let – I know he's a good player, and he's played – I think he's started 3 years and all that. But you can't let a player do what Dejon Lee did in the Georgia game. And I don't care if you're the first-team All-American or not at linebacker. If you're not playing by the rules, the rest of the team is. And I haven't heard what discipline, if any, is going against Alabama. And that's a totally different deal from this deal about the fans throwing things at the players and all that. But, let's just hope that players that are given a God-given talent, that they are, have the foresight and the wisdom to restrain yourself and to abide by the rules. And that if you don't, that if you're given the opportunity to correct yourself and play, that you'll have the good sense to do that. And if not, then it doesn't matter what team you play for or whatever, you ought not to play.
0: Yeah. Well, it's going to be interesting to see how all that works out. I have not heard. I listened to Kalen DeBoer Monday. He did not say anything about Dejon Lee being suspended or what kind of discipline or anything like that. I'm sure there's got to be some. Of course, on the other side of that is he didn't play very well. And that's probably got as much to do with whether or not he plays as anything. So
1: probably what he did was out of frustration. At that point, it was getting kind of obvious that they might lose. And he was getting beat pretty significantly by some receivers. And so I think that frustration is probably part of it. But that doesn't matter, Graham. I mean, frustration is part of winning and losing.
0: Right.
1: And you can't do that. If you go, show your rear end like that on national television, for heaven's sakes.
0: That's right.
1: There's nothing – you just can't ignore it and not penalize it. You can't let a player that's done that or whatever it was that Xavier Atkins did, if it's serious enough that the other players on your team know it, notice it, and are having something to say about, he can get by with something and we can't. If you can't get by with going and punching your opponent in the face on national television.
0: That's true.
1: And so anyway, but so much for that. I just felt like if we didn't say something about it with us being a state of Alabama program and you have two of your best players on two of your state's best teams doing that kind of stuff, we needed to at least acknowledge it.
0: Yeah. All right. Well, let's pick a couple of games here, and we could have a debate about what the importance of Indiana and Ohio State is, but two of the top-rated teams in the country going at it again. All of a sudden, Indiana, this is what they do.
1: That's right. And you're going to hear me pick against them later in this show probably and this afternoon. I think Ohio State will win the game. Is that game played at Ohio State?
0: No, it's at Bloomington.
1: It's at Indiana, dead gum. Boy, they keep – I mean, Indiana can win. I mean, they're good, and they can win. And if you let somebody start thinking they can win, they can. And I think Ohio State's probably got better players. They got probably higher-rated players. They've got more tradition, and now that loss to Texas, if they didn't have that, but if they lose to Indiana, they're gonna have two losses going into the college football playoff consideration, and that could that could certainly affect them. Indiana, to me, Indiana is a surprise. 3 years ago, they were the losingest team in college football. And right now, how many games have you won in a row? 20 or something?
0: It's a lot. Yeah, I don't have the exact number. But the last team to beat them, though, was Ohio State. So that's something to keep in mind.
1: I'm going to beat them, but I'm going to probably look real foolish when the game's over.
0: I don't know about that.
1: But there's nothing new about that, is there?
0: Yeah. I'm not going to – I didn't say yes. I didn't mean it that way. All right. And then the other big game nationally is Notre Dame and BYU.
1: Yeah. I like Notre Dame in that game. I think Notre Dame I mean, they're like I just said about Ohio State. BYU, they've got great tradition too, great offenses over the years, but those have come up when they've been an independent or when they've been a member of the Mountain West. And, you know, I've been close to the Mountain West for years. Lindy's did the only Mountain West magazine that's ever been done. I don't see that Brigham Young can stay with Notre Dame. So it is two highly ranked undefeated teams. But I think Notre Dame wins that ball game.
0: All right, SEC, Mississippi State, and LSU. We didn't talk much about really this game. I don't even think we have it on our pick sheet for Lindy's this week because there's just so many of them. But I'm real curious to see LSU and see how they come back from. I think they were very, I don't want to say surprised or shocked, but they expected to go up to Kentucky and win, thinking, oh, well, we're going to, and they almost did. But yeah. But here we go. I mean, here's another team. And again, it depends on Taylor and his health, but they better take Mississippi State serious.
1: Well, this is a critical game for LSU because they're picked in the top, everybody's top 10. All the rigmarole going on about Lane Kiffin last year and how much money they're paying him so they can get them in the college football playoff. And here they already sit with two losses. And Mississippi State has certainly got the ability. They've already beaten Missouri, I think, at Missouri. You know, Mississippi.

0: And do they play Texas?
1: I think they do. I don't have the schedule in front of me, but I want to say they do.
0: Maybe Texas A&M that they play, which is the most disappointing
1: Do play LSU. They play them on November 14th. It is in Baton Rouge.
0: Okay. Well, I just named you three losses that LSU could have in a row.
1: Yeah, that's right.
0: And
1: then they got Tennessee after that.
0: My goodness, never mind. Could be four in a row. And I'm telling you, if Auburn doesn't just get totally beaten to death and have a bus wreck or something, and LSU doesn't beat Mississippi State pretty comfortably, look for me to pick Auburn to beat LSU in Jordan-Hare next week. Because okay. LSU has got itself in a precarious position, and they're at a place, if they want to have anything like what they thought their season was going to be, they got to quit losing.
1: Yeah, I agree with that, because they were picked very high by a lot of people. I will say, not me. I think I had them 8-4, because anytime you're first-year coach trying to get everything situated, but we'll see. All right, how about this one, Ole Miss and Missouri? What are you thinking?
0: Oh, I like Ole Miss. Now, wait, where do we play the game?
1: It's at Oxford.
0: Okay, yeah, I like Ole Miss. Same deal with Ole Miss, Mississippi. I mean, Missouri was picked in the bottom half of the SEC, and Ole Miss was picked in the top 10 with an outside shot at playing for the national championship. Same kind of deal. Missouri's already won a couple of games that people didn't think they would win, and Mississippi has done the opposite. So I think Ole Miss really, really needs to win this ball game.
1: Real quick about Kentucky and Oklahoma. This one, we wouldn't have thought anything about it before the season. Now look at this game. This would be interesting.
0: Yeah. I like Oklahoma. I mean, I just keep thinking it's going to cave in on Kentucky. You know, I remember last year I kept thinking it would cave in on Vanderbilt. It finally did, but it took a long time, and it's taken a long time for things to cave in on Kentucky as well. I like Oklahoma to win the game, but you're about to the point you're not going to be shocked about Kentucky.
1: No, I think we're there. You've given your opinion on Georgia-Auburn. How about the point spread? Will you give me 20 and a half? I'll take it if you will.
0: I'd be tempted to give it.
1: Okay, well.
0: Here's the thing about Auburn is, you know, they lost to Florida, and you said, oh, it was really something. Well, then Florida turns around and beats Mississippi like 30. And you're thinking, wow, maybe that wasn't so bad after all. And then they turn around and get beat bad in two consecutive ball games. So it's hard to kind of figure that. But then Auburn goes to Tennessee, and why in the world goes for it on fourth down in a yard with 3 or 4 minutes left on his own 30-yard line? He doesn't make it, and he gives Tennessee the win. You know, if he punts, I mean, that was 21-17 ball game. So a team that almost and probably should have beaten Texas almost lost to Auburn. Everybody's saying, oh, Auburn's terrible. They lost to Tennessee and they've lost to Florida. Well, at a point that looked bad, that didn't look that bad. So, you know, I don't know. I still think Mississippi's got a shot to do well.
1: All right, last one, Alabama-Tennessee. What are you thinking?
0: Oh, I think Alabama's going to win. I think the worst thing possibly could have happened for Tennessee was for them to have their confidence built up by the way they played against Texas and for Alabama to lose at home. And Alabama now has got itself in a position, you know, they still got to play LSU. They still got to play Auburn. I'm going to pick Alabama to win both of those games, I'm pretty sure. But if Alabama loses now to Tennessee, and they're already sitting there with two losses, they're putting themselves in a precarious position about playing for the SEC championship, and same kind of deal. I don't think they're in quite as tight a spot as LSU is or as Florida is. But same thing. I think Alabama's got to win, and I think they will.
1: Well, Ann, we look forward to talking to you on the Lindy's Report. We'll check it out. Hope you have a great rest of the week.
0: Sounds good. Talk to you in a while.
1: All right. Lynn Scarborough. Yeah. I'm still, I don't know, maybe I have a little bit more faith in Auburn. I don't know. But I'll take the 20 and a half. Larry Puckett, boys, speaking of picks and point spreads and all that, we'll see what they got to say next.

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2: A code orange air quality alert is in effect today for Jefferson and Shelby counties. Ground level ozone concentrations expected to reach levels unhealthy for sensitive groups, including children and people with asthma. And as investigators are working to determine the cause of that deadly roller coaster accident at Six Flags Over Georgia, an Alabama family is telling their story. Brooke Foster of Tuscaloosa County says her family rode the Goliath coaster just 1 hour before a man was thrown to his death. Hearing the screams, Foster said she asked a park employee what happened.
3: And she said, "Ma'am, you don't want to know." She said someone got slung from the ride and they're fighting for their life. So we got the kids, you know, and got out of there the best we could, but it was chaos.
2: Foster says that incident left her with questions about park safety. I'm Leah Brandon.
1: And you're up to date around the world, around your state. 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
7: I'm Dan Loney with Your Money Now. Shares of Bank of America are down more than 5% today after yesterday's earnings report. The bank missed on both earnings and revenue. It also must pay a $1.2 billion penalty to the Treasury Department over money laundering violations. Bank of America also had misses on fixed income and equities trading revenue. Italian digital products company Bending Spoon seeing its shares up about 39% after a $330 million investment into the company by Berkshire Hathaway. Bending Spoon has in its portfolio video hosting platform Vimeo, file sharing service WeTransfer, live stream site StreamYard, and more. Wall Street indexes continue into the red. The Dow Industrial Average is down about a tenth of 1%. Meanwhile, the NASDAQ is off by more than 350 points. Oil prices continue to move higher here at home. West Texas crude up at the moment by about 1% at $95 a barrel. And that's Your Money Now.
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0: All right, welcome back. It's time for the Larry Puckett Boys. And unless I get a phone call, it's going to be just one of the boys today. And that is Kirk.
1: Yeah, we are here, and Bruce might be able to join us, but he does have a customer with him right now, so he might not be able to take the call.
0: Well, he did send me his picks. He was under the weather last week, so we didn't get a chance to talk to him then, but he did send me his picks, so I appreciate him doing that, and I'm glad he's feeling better. I mean, he's been under the weather a good bit here lately.
1: Yeah, he has, and he's still got another little procedure to do next week. So, but we're getting there.
0: That's right. We're good to see that. Yeah. Well, all right. Well, we got a minute. Give me your impressions of Saturday night, Georgia and Alabama.
1: It was a fun atmosphere. It was a little. It was damp, of course, but it wasn't. It didn't really rain real hard. It was as loud as I've probably heard that stadium in a long time at times. It was a lot of fun. Of course, I was pretty irate leaving it to calls that were missed. But as they say, you know, we had about eight chances to get off the field on third down and could not get off the field. It might not have come down to that. So I was pretty disgusted leaving, feel like we let one get away from us. But I probably feel maybe better about our chances than I did going in, because they fumbled five times. We didn't get any of them. We didn't get any calls, and we still only lost by 3 points. So we were right there.
0: Yeah, and I've already mentioned this today, and I mentioned it this week. I mean, suddenly, Kalen DeBoer, thanks to his blow-up at the end of the game with Dejon Lee, he's now a hero, which I find very interesting.
1: Yeah, and, you know, I wish he hadn't. You know, he maybe could have handled that better, but I'm not feeling bad about him about it. I mean, if I could have got a hold of him, it would have been a lot worse than what the coach was.
0: I hear you.
1: I was already mad at him about all the – every time they needed third and eight, they just threw right at him, and then he cost his chance to win the game with a punch. But, you know, life goes on.
0: It does. All right.
1: It does make this week the biggest game of the year, because if we the season's going to hinge on this. If we beat Tennessee, you pretty much feel good about making the playoffs. If you lose, then it's, uh-oh, here we go again.
0: Well, and I think that's the one thing. This is, as you just said – This is one of those get over the hump things, you know. Yep. This is one of those. Hang on just a minute. Do we have? Let me see if I've got Bruce here. Bruce, do we have you?
2: You got me.
0: All right, wonderful. First of all, yeah. I'm glad you're feeling better. First time you and I've talked since you were under the weather.
2: Yeah.
0: So you're feeling better.
2: Much better, much better. Still a little ways to go, but I'm much better. I still got to go back and visit them for another round of being put to sleep. But we'll take our little blessings and be very happy.
0: Absolutely. Absolutely. We'll put you on the prayer list, as we like to say. So, well, let's pick some games. It was tough to come up with four games, not because there's not very many, but because there are so many this week. And obviously we pick Alabama and Auburn every week, and you had to pick Ohio State and Indiana, which we'll do first, but I couldn't come up with that next one. So I went with one that we haven't talked about much, and I'm kind of curious to see how y'all went with, but let's go with this one first. Ohio State at Indiana, and the Buckeyes are the favorite on the road, 3.5 points. Bruce, we'll let you go first.
2: Man, I think Indiana's doing okay. They're just not quite the football team they were last year, I don't think. And, of course, I think Ohio State may have the best football player in America. So I think they win by a touchdown or more.
0: He likes the Buckeyes. All right. Yeah. Kirk, how about you?
1: I agree. Indiana's just – they should have lost to Nebraska last week. I mean, Nebraska had them and just absolutely gave it away, which they've been prone to do for the last 10 years. But Indiana's just, I don't know what's missing, but it's just not quite the same. Well, maybe it starts at quarterback. This guy's good, but he's not what they had. I think Ohio State pulls away a couple touchdowns late.
0: I'll add to that. I think it's off. The defensive line is not nearly as good as they were last year. They stopped everybody. So, all right, let's move on to the game that I was just talking about. Missouri and Ole Miss. It's not getting a lot of play, but this is a 6-point spread, Kirk, which Ole Miss was everything to start the season, and they really, I mean, they still played pretty well, but Missouri, I think, is the surprise here. Who do you like?
1: I like Missouri. I heard somebody say this morning it might be the best game ever on the ACC network to have two ranked teams. That just happens to be in the time slot with a bunch of other really good games, but Missouri can stop the run and they can run the ball, despite the fact of who they have at running back. Ole Miss is in the, like 102 or 103 in the country running. And if they get as good as Chambliss is, if they can make them one-dimensional, I think Missouri wins. So I'm going to take Missouri.
0: And I'll be curious how Ole Miss takes Missouri, because they've kind of gotten used to being at home and winning at home. How about you, Bruce?
2: I like Mizzou for the upset, not just the points, but I think they're probably going to win the whole game.
0: Wow. Okay. Well, there you go. Nobody likes Ole Miss in this one. Let's go to the world's oldest – or not the world's oldest, the South's oldest rivalry, and that's Auburn and Georgia. It's in Athens. Georgia is a big favorite here, 20.5. But you know what, guys? I looked it up. This is the way it's been just about every year for the last 8, 9, 10 years. Georgia's been a double-digit favorite in just about every one of them. Bruce, who do you think?
2: Well, and unfortunately, I think the last time I think Auburn won in Georgia was, what, the early 2000s, I guess. Tubbs was the coach. Was that like 04? Maybe that was Rick's first year or something. I don't know. It's been a long time. Georgia, along with several other teams, certainly had Auburn's number. And I just don't think Auburn is a good football team yet. Don't really run the ball very well. And, you know, their star on defense is suspended. And I think Georgia wins by 3 touchdowns or more, so I'm going to pick Georgia.
0: Kirk, how about you?
1: Yeah, I'm going to have to agree. I mean, the linebacker being suspended is a big deal because that cat can play. Without him, I just think Georgia can run the football. They can run it and throw it. Their quarterback throws the ball a lot better than I thought he could. I saw it in person. He threw into some tight windows Saturday night. And if they can get Auburn one-dimensional, I think the quarterback makes enough mistakes for Georgia to cover.
0: If Gunnar Stockton throws the ball like that, they could beat the Cleveland Browns. That he was almost perfect. I'm serious.
1: It was amazing. I mean, there was a couple of throws just over the fingertips of a linebacker.
0: Yeah.
1: And it was amazing.
0: He could pinpoint it. I'm sorry, Bruce, what did you say?
2: I mean, he was throwing some darts in some tight spots, and a couple of them were getting – touched 2 or 3 times and the receiver still making the catch.
0: It was truly remarkable. And it also helped that they were running the football on Alabama, particularly in the second half. Speaking of Alabama, third Saturday in October, they go to Knoxville. This number has risen. It started off, I think, at 1.5, maybe 2.5. It got to 4.5 by yesterday. It's now 8.5. Somebody explain that to me, how this game that number could go up so quickly, so high. What do you think, Kirk?
1: I think it's an overreaction to how much they struggle with Arkansas. Tennessee can still run the ball, and they can still stop the run. They've struggled stopping the pass, and they've struggled throwing it. Well, unfortunately, their strengths play to Alabama's weaknesses. So I think Alabama wins the game, but I don't think they cover 8.5 at that stadium. I don't even know what Tennessee's going to do at quarterback. I'm not really sure it matters, because they're going to run the ball, and just hit a few big plays enough to stay in it, I think.
0: I'm sure they watched what Georgia did last week. Probably try to recreate that. Bruce?
2: Yeah, I think Tennessee has some issues at quarterback, but I think they're going to stay within the margin.
0: So you like the points, but you like Bama to win.
2: Sure.
0: All right, let's do your wild cards. Bruce, we'll let you go first. Who you got? We still have you, Bruce.
2: You there?
0: Yeah, we're here. Do we? Give me your wild card.
2: Yeah. I'm going to take Mississippi State 14.5 against LSU, just because it's a rivalry type situation.
0: All right.
2: But I don't think they beat them.
0: Well, and again, Kamario Taylor is iffy right now, whether or not he plays. I think if he plays, I think they got a shot to win the game outright. But
1: so do I.
0: Yeah. All right, Kirk, how about yours?
1: And this one could really bite me, because Kentucky may be due for a letdown, but Oklahoma offense still did not look good, even though they beat Texas last week. So I'm going to take Kentucky, and what, they're getting 6 points at Oklahoma. I think Kentucky stays on that number and might even win the game, so I'm going to take Kentucky.
0: All right. Well, gentlemen, real quick, just what's going on at Larry Puckett this week?
1: I'm going to – probably have to fill in Bruce's back with his customer, but man, things are going great guns. We've had to go out here and rearrange a lot to fit everything in. We have got 4 truckloads of new vehicles showed up. We've got, I think, 7 or 8 27 Tahoes out here. We had 13 come in. I've already sold 4 or 5 of them. But the 27 Tahoes are here. We've got some of the new 27 Equinox on the ground. We've probably got 1,500 and 2,500 trucks. And the 26s got some great deals on those because we need to move them out because the 27s are coming. So great time to buy them. We've got about 85 on the pre-owned side as well of all makes and models.
0: Well, I know it's great. It's a great time to go out and check out a car. You're right. The weather has been terrific, and hopefully we'll continue. Hopefully everybody has a great weekend.
1: All right. See you, buddy.
0: All right. Bye. We appreciate it. Larry Puckett, Chevrolet, Kirk and Bruce showing us the town here as we move on through October. We'll come back and finish out the show. Stay tuned.

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6: You may have heard Bruce Williams there from Larry Puckett bring up Auburn's track record against Georgia the last few years. He mentioned the last time they beat Georgia, I thought he said 2004. And they did beat him in 2004, beat him again in 2005. But ever since then, losses, the wins have been few and far between. I was just kind of looking. The other interesting thing is they did beat Georgia back in 2010, of course. That was their national championship year. And then they had the crazy tipped pass that helped them beat them in 2013. But otherwise, I don't think Georgia has lost to Auburn since that 2013 season. I'm looking at it right now. I'm just kind of checking to make sure. They beat them in 2017. That was the year they turned right around and played them in the SEC championship game and lost. So they played them twice that year. But it's been Georgia. And they have basically been a double-digit underdog to Georgia in this game every year since 2021, with one exception, and you may not remember this, last season, Auburn was only about a 3-point underdog, hard to believe. All right, tomorrow, Mike Tankersley will show us the way. We'll have him. Hope you have a great afternoon.
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7: I'm Ed Donahue with an AP News Minute. Stocks finished lower, the Dow down 48 points. More than a year after President Trump deployed National Guard members to begin patrolling the streets of Washington, D.C., a federal appeals court opened a hearing on the legality of his actions by asking the government if there are any limits on a president's authority to do so. Outside of court.
8: Guard out now!
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7: There were protesters, including David Barrows.
10: If they're honest and if they have integrity, they will get the troops out of here because there's no emergency here. And there's no reason to have this being an occupied city.
7: President Trump deployed the Guard in August of 2025 as part of what he said was a crime-fighting mission in Washington, D.C. The force, which rose to a peak of about 5,000 troops over the summer, has supported arrest operations, patrolled city streets and neighborhoods, and took part in cleanup efforts. I'm Ed Donahue.
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9: Good morning, Brian. Did you do any push-ups and sit-ups this morning?
12: None last night.
9: You did them last night? How many did you do?
12: I did 30 push-ups and 28 sit-ups.
9: Yeah, that was a time when I was younger. I could do as many sit-ups as I wanted. I could sit there and go 250. Was no problem. I've done that before. You know.
13: No problem.
9: Because you're little. I mean, when I was younger, I did that.
13: You're young.
9: PE, when I was a PE, I was little, and I could do as many as I wanted to.
13: Now?
9: And you couldn't do as many push-ups. Now, I could do decent number of push-ups. Was no problem. I've done that before. You know.
13: No problem.
9: Because you're little. I mean, when I was younger, I did that.
13: You're young.
9: PE, when I was a PE, I was little, and I could do as many as I wanted to.
13: Now?
9: And you couldn't do as many push-ups. Now, I could do decent number of push-ups. Not as many as I want to. Man, that sit-ups, I'm getting old and worn out, man. I don't know what it is. How many sit-ups did you do? Well, you were doing crunches because you got, you know, really to do a sit-up, you're supposed to come all the way up. You were just kind of going up about 2 inches, kind of pulling the abdomen, kind of pulling, straining there.
12: I did 14 jumping jacks, too.
9: Now, jumping jacks, you can do those forever, can't you?
12: No.
9: Are you doing like the staged, like, ho, ho, ho, ho, jumping jack, or you're doing, which ones are you doing?
12: Counting them, so I'm doing them.
9: So you're just going one jump to the top.

0: You're not doing the like section off, like stopping midway, arm out, back up to the top, back down halfway.
1: He's doing them like Jack LaLanne style, you know, just the full.
0: What you need to do with those one arm push ups, Brian? Could you do those?
1: Oh my goodness.
2: Kind of hard.
1: What are you training for, like this American Ninja show or something?
2: No.
0: Man, I'd love to do that, but I know I couldn't do it. Back in the day, like we say, back in my day when I was younger, wouldn't we all like to be a part of that? You think you could do it. That's tough what those guys do. Now, Trey Taylor has challenged you in a push-up contest. Is that correct?
2: No, doesn't Hingham want me to challenge Trey.
0: Do you think you could take him?
2: I might.
0: I bet you Trey couldn't do 20 push-ups. And I bet you couldn't do 10 sit-ups.
2: He might.
0: Ah, no way. I say we do a contest. We get everybody in town to do it. Do it right here. Do it a fundraiser for WTLS. Everybody donate to the station. Try to keep us on the air for another couple months. I was going to do the fundraiser for someone else. I was like, let's just fundraise for us. Why not? I'll make baristas. Everybody, I'll be the barista and make all these espressos for everybody, get them all jacked up. What's the over-under to beat Trey? Seriously. Probably about 9 or 10 would probably be the number on either or of those, push-ups or sit-ups. And we could do jumping jacks if you want to do jumping jacks. That'd be fun. It'd be like the punt, pass, kick competition. It just becomes the push, punt, push, sit, jack competition. We got to figure out how to do that.
2: Yeah.
0: That would be a classic, wouldn't it? Who could? What you got to do is you got to have like a time limit. And somebody's got to measure to make sure they're doing these things right. Now, you got to go all the way down. So what's your over under? What's your number?
2: I went 12 and 13.
0: On push-ups?
2: Yep.
0: You changed your number when I told you had to go all the way down, didn't you?
1: I thought you said 30 before.
0: I know it. Do this for me. Can you go live right now?
2: I will. When I go up there.
0: Yeah. You could just put the phone down, and I'll put you. If you want to go Facebook Live right now and show me your push-ups all the way down and see how many you could do, I'll just kind of get a measure. You want to try that?
2: I'm going to rest a little bit before I do it.
0: Oh, it's just for fun, Brian. It's not like we're challenging you yet. You want to try it?
2: Yep. Not later today.
0: Oh. Well, I just got a text. Randy Herring's in.
1: On the push-up challenge?
0: Guys, I hit the floor. Hey, what was it he told me? He hit the floor with 100 sit-ups and 50 push-ups every day or something. I'm trying to remember the number. He used to tell me, he always hit the floor. The first thing he did.
1: Herschel Walker or
0: something? Yeah, first thing he did was jump down. He fell on the floor and boom, he went right into like 100 sit-ups and push-ups or something. Man, when I hit the floor, I about fall down trying to get out of the bed just to get to the bathroom to brush my teeth. I don't understand how people get up in the morning are so pumped up and ready to go.
1: So much energy.
0: It takes me a while to get going in the mornings. I mean, it does. I mean, I don't get up and sit around trying to get myself up. I come down here, and by the time the show's over, I'm finally awake. But people get up and they run. I'm impressed. I guess if you get out there and just do it.
1: They say
0: you're supposed to be better off doing it in the morning, but I never want to work out in the morning.
1: I've tried
0: never.
1: That. I've tried it and never. I can never stick to it. Never.
0: Well, I mean, because to make yourself get up before you have to go and work is hard.
1: Yeah.
0: If you're just like these students that go to, these high school students that do it in the morning, they get up and they go, and that's what they do first. Guess that's what they got to do. But I'm not getting up. I got to be down here at 6 o'clock. I'm not getting up at 4:30 to go work out for 30 minutes or an hour. No way.
1: Before you come here.
0: Absolutely no chance of that. No, I'm sorry. In the afternoon, I try to do like a 5-minute workout. You know, that's what I usually do.
2: It's good exercise, though.
0: Oh, I know it is. It's just not good for you in the morning. If you're me, these people say it's better to do it in the morning. Not for me. I'm no Randy Herring, I guess. I can't just jump up first thing out. Randy, is that you?
3: 20, 40, 50, 60, 70.
0: He's up.
2: Any kind of exercise is good for you.
0: I bet he does like a Tarzan roar when he gets through. That's funny.
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0: just a set court. It is for four quarters. That's the way it's meant to be played.
1: A pick at the 45, to the 30, to the 20, to the 10, to the 5. Touchdown.
0: I want us winning all four quarters.
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4: 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As usual, we'll talk in the second hour some Bama football. After the first half hour, we spend time talking Bama football with the head coach of the Crimson Tide. Kalen DeBoer is here along with one of the standouts on his defense, young man who we've come to know well over the last few years at the University of Alabama. Bray Hubbard is here as well, live and in person. We'll also start things off talking with one of the hottest teams on campus. They've had a great year from the start. Alabama soccer head coach Wes Hart will join us on the program. A top 10 team, number 8 in the country, with a 12-2 overall record, 5-1 now in the Southeastern Conference. And the Tide in a 3-match homestand beginning this Thursday against the University of Georgia. So we'll talk soccer with Coach Hart in just a few moments. Do want to remind you to be a part of tonight's Hey Coach and the Kalen DeBoer Show. Submit your question on the UA Athletics Hey Coach live stream. That's on Facebook or on YouTube. We're back talking with Bama soccer coach Wes Hart next, right here on the Crimson Tide Sports Network from Learfield.
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4: 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Just give us a call, 877-202-BAMA. I'm Chris Stewart, our producer-engineer, of course, as always, Tom Stipe. And we are glad you have joined us for our program. And pleased to welcome in our first guest here on Hey Coach, the soccer coach for the Alabama Crimson Tide, 12-2 record, 5-1. In the SEC. Coach Wes Hart, always good to see you, sir.
10: Yeah, awesome, man. Thanks for having me here.
4: We talked to you early, very early in the year, and I think I asked you this question when you came out of the gates red hot. You went from unranked to top 10 very quickly, and you are number 8 in the nation now. Did you expect to be this good? Did you think you could be this good?
10: Yeah, good question. Looking at our talent, we knew we had a talented roster, but just a matter of whether we could put it all together and stay healthy and catch breaks, and we've done all that. And so, you know, I knew we had the potential. Didn't get a lot of credit from outside, people that, weren't ranked nationally, and our own, coaches conference, ranked us, I think, 9th or something in the league. But we knew we had talent, some players that, people didn't know about. They were injured the year before, and, we knew we were getting them back healthy, and So I think internally we knew we had the potential to be good, and thankfully everything's come together for us.
4: Correct me if I'm wrong, but soccer can be different from a lot of other sports. You don't get as much time preseason maybe with your roster as some other sports do. So knowing exactly how your team chemistry is going to be, what your mix is going to be like, can be a little different.
10: Yeah, no, you're exactly right. I know, basketball's, training over the summer for their sport that starts, right now. But we got together July 15th, which is the earliest we've ever been able to get together. We actually got, an extra 2 weeks this year. But we got together July 15th, and our first game is, first week of August, first preseason game. So we got a couple weeks to throw it together. We were able to do that.
4: Yeah, and also, don't you often have players that are competing internationally or with really strong amateur teams?
10: Yeah, that's the other thing that's frustrating about our sport. And it happened to us last year. We had 3 or 4 players called to international duty during our fall season. Thankfully, I think we had one player called in this year, and she turned it down. So our goalkeeper, Maddie Munguia, was called in by Mexico, but she turned it down so that she could stay with us. And thankfully she did, because she's been red hot for us.
4: No question. 12-2. Tell me what this team's done especially well.
10: It's been a team that's just kind of found ways to win games. Whether it was, winning games late, first couple games of the season, we won, back-to-back games on the road, in the last 2 minutes of the game. We've had some games where we've started hot. We've had other games where we've started poorly, but kind of played ourselves into games, and, a tremendous amount of depth on the team. So our starting group is quite strong, and then when we go to the bench and bring players in is when I think we really wear teams down. So I think we've got 9 seniors on the team, and so that always helps having quality experience and quality depth. I think has been important for us.
4: Late game, end of game has been pretty good to you this year, but unfortunately you had a tough one to Florida very late. Curious how your team's responded.
10: Yeah,
4: since then.
10: Yeah, good question. We'll find out tomorrow night. We get right back on the field and play Georgia. But, training's been good. Mood's been good. And as you alluded to earlier, we're still 12-2. We're still 5-1 in the league. I know there's probably 350 teams in the country that would trade spots with us right now. So we know we're in a good place. We lost that game in the last 90 seconds of the game is when we gave up that goal to Florida. I think the mood is good, and I think we're anxious to get back out and play a very good Georgia team tomorrow.
4: I know you've said you felt pretty good about some of the opportunities you created against Florida. Where's the fine line in creating the chances, but then finishing?
10: Yeah, right. Yeah, it was the first game, you know, that we've been held off the scoreboard. So, you know, we haven't had any games this year where we've been shut out except for that Florida game. But it wasn't for lack of chances. You know, we created some good ones, and they just didn't fall on the night. So, I'm eager to get out on the field again and play Georgia, who's a pretty stubborn, stingy team. And then, you know, Vanderbilt, you know, the next game after that, number two team in the country, and they're incredibly hard to break down. So, you know, a couple of very hard tests for us, but I like where our group's at right now.
4: You mentioned what you've gotten in goal, but it's the back line that's also, I think, been pretty good as well. Between the back line and your keeper, what's worked so well this year?
10: Yeah, I think just an onus and, I don't know, an incredible amount of pride in our team in terms of defending, you know, blocking shots, you know, just, you know, I don't know, more of a, I don't know, focus on, you know, not conceding goals. I think we've always been a team that scores, and I think this year has been one of our best defensive years. And, you know, I don't know if it's anything tactically necessarily. I think it's more just from a mentality standpoint of, you know, you got some players that take a lot of pride in keeping clean sheets and doing the little things that it takes to do, you know, to keep the other team off the scoreboard.
4: We're visiting with Alabama soccer coach Wes Hart, his team with a three-game homestand coming up very, very soon. In fact, it starts tomorrow night, 6:00 Central, at the Alabama Soccer Complex. Georgia comes to town. Again, that is a 6:00 Central start. We'll talk more about that and what else lies ahead as we continue to visit with Coach Hart from here at Baumhauer's Victory Grill, which we encourage you to make your big game headquarters, whichever location you happen to be visiting in the Baumhauer's family. This season, CY Baumhauer's was voted the best wings in Alabama and the number one sports-themed restaurant in the state. 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
1: Back with more of Hey Coach presented by Alpha Insurance. Chris Stewart alongside the head coach of the Alabama soccer team, Coach Wes Hart. We talked about your defense with what you've gotten on the back line and with your keeper. You've had 8 shutouts through 13 matches so far, or in your first 13, including 4 in the first 5 in the SEC. That's a heck of a way to set the tone so that there's not the same pressure on your offense, is there?
2: No, absolutely right. Anytime you keep a clean sheet, you know all you need is a goal, and our team's perfectly capable of getting that. So, you know, it's been a massive reason for our success this year.
1: All right, so you get a chance to be home for 3 straight. I know it was tough losing in the 89th minute to Florida, your first conference setback and to lose in that fashion, but you've got 3 straight at home, which has to give you a lot of confidence.
2: Oh, absolutely, right, and 3 very tough games, but to be at home, sleeping in our own beds and eating what we want to eat, and being in front of our home crowd, on a field we're familiar with is such an advantage.
1: Talk to me a little bit about what it's been like to be at the University of Alabama, to have the level of success, to be able to build it from a tough situation. You weren't starting it at the ground floor, but you inherited a team that had not won at the level it needed to.
2: Yeah, absolutely.
1: And now you've been able to build it to where, by the way, 130 career victories, only 5 behind Don Staley's program record, which is amazing to think you've been around long enough for that to happen, first of all, but it's pretty special.
2: Right, absolutely. We got here, it's my 12th season here, and you're right, took over a program that didn't have a lot of history, right? Had never won an NCAA tournament game, had never had an All-American, had never won an SEC title, so there was a lot of kind of firsts that I was able to help, this program achieve. I think our first year here, our first year here, we were dead last in the SEC. There were 14 teams at the time, and we took 14th in 2015. And, a couple years later, we got into the NCAA tournament, and then, a few years after that, we were able to win a title, and here we are now kind of knocking on the door at potentially having a chance to win another title.
1: I think one thing that helped is the change you made with play-by-play announcers on your SEC Plus broadcast, because I seem to recall that I was doing those games in 2015, but you got that garbage out of there, it stepped up tremendously.
2: Absolutely. That was probably the biggest change that needed to happen was get a better play-by-play announcer.
1: You're not the first one said, once we get him out of here, Chris out of here, everything else will be better. Let's talk a little bit about Larkin Thomason. The scoring she's provided has been really big, but talk about the influence or the way that Larkin influences a match beyond what she does with her own offense.
2: Yeah, Larkin, it's easy to see the stats, right? Scoring goals, and I don't know how many, what does she have, around 9 goals probably, something along those lines. And, kind of easy to see that part of her game. But I think what she does that maybe goes a little bit unnoticed is, her ability to hold up play and bring up, bring players into the game. So, she does an incredible job of, our back line or our midfield finding balls into her feet. She targets well, and then, we're kind of running off her. And so, that's probably one of the most important parts of her game. And then, defensively, she works hard. She presses. We give a lot of credit to our back line and our goalkeeper for those shutouts. But, really our defending starts, with that front line and our forwards, pressing and kind of forcing, the opposition into spots that we want to press them.
1: She's had some offensive help with Ashley Roney and Kennedy Garcia, too, hasn't she?
2: Yeah, an awesome front line. Ashley Roney's another one that's been scoring goals and, a ton of goals in the non-conference portion of the schedule. But Ash is a little bit different than Larkin in a sense that, Larkin's more of a targeting presence, where Ash is more of a kind of slasher and someone to get behind. So they complement each other tremendously well. And then you bring a player like Kennedy Garcia off the bench, who could be starting for just about any team in the country, but we bring her off the bench, and she provides a tremendous spark for us, and just adds a ton of just quality off the bench. I mentioned that depth that we have off the bench, and she's a perfect example of that.
1: Coach, give me the little preview of Georgia. biggest key for Thursday night against them and challenges they present?
2: Yeah, Georgia's a very good team. I think they were one of the teams that were picked to finish probably second or third in the league. You know, they've got a lot of talent, a lot of very good individual players, a very good goalkeeper. And just a solid team all around. They're good at possessing the ball and keeping the ball. So I think they're going to frustrate us at times by they don't give the ball away cheaply. You know, we got to earn it from them. They've not won as many games as probably they should have by now. You know, they've lost a couple tight games and a couple tough games that didn't go their way. But we know they're more than capable of coming in here and making it difficult on us.
1: Always appreciate you. Hope for a great crowd Thursday, 6 o'clock at the Alabama Soccer Complex against Georgia, and the next two games at home as well. Always good to see you and appreciate your time.
2: Awesome, man. Thank you so much for having me.
1: Coach Wes Hart, kind enough to join us here from Baumhauer's Victory Grill. It's Hey Coach, and we've got more coming up. Stay with us right here on the Crimson Tide Sports Network from Learfield.
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1: 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We're coming back, and we here at Baumhauer's will have the Baumhauer's Victory Grill man in the trenches. 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
2: Most Bama fans know Bob Baumhauer played on the defensive line at Alabama back in the 1970s for Coach Paul Bear Bryant. 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We've already had four winners in Yanze Pierre, Terrence Green, Devin Tompkins, and Fatutoa Henry. 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
2: I understand from the routine, you come in, you go see the family, and –

0: I don't think a lot of people realize that's truly one of the few times you get to see the family, or have seen the family so far this week.
1: Yeah, I haven't seen my daughter since Sunday morning. So
0: wow,
1: but that's
0: the life.
1: That's what you sign up for. Yeah,
0: that's right.
1: Yep.
0: It is part of it. Let's talk about briefly, and we'll move on because I know you've asked your team to do the same. But you went toe to toe the top ranked team in the country right now. Disappointing outcome, disappointing result, but what can you take away from last Saturday's game with Georgia?
1: Yeah, it is disappointing for our guys. And, you know, I know we got a good football team. And obviously, you know, we got to find the ways that we can continue to be better. And there are some. And we continue to work on those, address those. And we got a big game, again, turn around and reset and get ready to play another really good team in Tennessee.
0: Yeah, definitely. Don't get any easier, Tennessee. A tough opponent always, Coach, but especially – up there, you've experienced both sides of this rivalry in both locations. Now, your initial thoughts on the matchup itself?
1: Yeah, having been there 2 years ago, it's a tremendous environment, extremely loud for us, you know, to operate in, and you know, that in that game early on in particular, it impacted us. I think you know, we learned a lot as far as even in that game, but moving forward. And just handling some things. I mean, just and a lot of it was just, you know, everyone being on the same page and stuff in our earlier times together as a football program with our staff. And I think we've become much better at that. So got to apply everything and make sure we get off to a good start.
0: I understand you're in year three at the University of Alabama. You don't have a ton of past history, if any, on this particular matchup, but I know you understand kind of the significance of both teams wearing their dark jerseys for the ball game. It'll be the first time, I think, since 1971 that Tennessee has worn the orange jerseys. Alabama will wear the crimson, and it'll be different. A little different, but kind of a cool thing. Guys even know about it? Seem excited at all?
1: Yeah, I talked to him about it on earlier in the week, and just losing my days.
0: I understand.
1: Forget what day of the week it is sometimes, but you go by what practice is number one, what practice is number
0: right.
1: two, and that's how you know what day. But our guys, you know, are excited about that. They know it's a big time game and got some great tradition, and so you know this is another element to it.
0: We also, if you didn't already know it, cigar smoke can either smell really good or really bad, depending on what the outcome of the game is. It's amazing how the same smell kind of has a different resonance to it.
1: I caught on to our guys last year in the locker room. They didn't want to hear me talk, so they just let the smoke roll in. And no, it was a lot of smoke. So it was a great time then. And you got to do a lot of work to enjoy those moments, and that's what we're doing now, you know, working hard to put the prep in to, you know, make Saturday as what we want it to be.
0: Josh Heupel's done a really nice job since he has been their coach. I know they've had some ups and downs, but a few more ups than they had in the last 20 years since he's arrived. What makes prepping for his team so challenging?
1: Yeah, Josh is a great coach and has done like you said, a really good job there. I mean, they're a physical team on both sides of the ball. You know, offensively, they want to come at you and run the football, and it's downhill run game. Now, obviously, there's other elements to it as well, but that's where it starts. They all of a sudden then, you know, we'll just get the ball going vertically down the field in different ways, and, you know, there's good you know, things that they do off of all of that. So, keep you off, you know, with the tempo that they come at you with. And then defensively, they're, you know, number one in the country in sacks, number one in the country in tackles for losses. Their pass defense is really good. You know, just their front in particular is just really, I mean, at an elite level. You know, the whole defense has done a nice job, but their front is certainly taking care of business and put a lot of other teams behind the chains.
0: It's not all that uncommon when teams have two quarterbacks. They're trying to get things figured out there exactly what they want, so it won't be shocking to face two different ones. What does make it a little more of a challenge, I would think, just in preparation, Coach, is that they are different in their styles and their approaches. Could you talk about the preparation piece of it and what that presents?
1: Yeah, they definitely do. And, you know, earlier in the year, you know, Brandon is his last name. He was the quarterback that played a lot, very mobile, and can make some things happen with his legs, and obviously throws the ball still very well. And, you know, just kind of going off of that now, you know, you get a different style of play as they've kind of changed it over with injuries and things like that that have happened. So you got to be ready. I mean, both guys are high-level quarterbacks and certainly, you know how to get after defenses. And they're another 5-1 for a reason. And so, you know, again, that's credit to Coach Heupel and his staff, you know, just continuing to plug away. And didn't matter how young or what the quarterback situation was, they're finding ways to win as a complete football team.
0: And regardless of who it is, they're going to be turning, trying to hand it to number 18 a
1: that's
0: good
1: right.
0: bit. 19 carries, 138 yards and a score in their last ball game, their victory at Arkansas last weekend. He's really, really good, and Coach presents a lot of challenges
1: for Bishop, you. Yeah, he does. And again, it's where their downhill run game starts with him, and he's done just a really good job being consistent. And, you know, like I said, Bishop is a guy that is tough to bring down, and he gets behind that offensive line, and, you know, they do a good job schematically to fit their personnel. And so, you know, he's had some big games for him.
0: New defensive coordinator from what you faced, Jim Knowles, in his first year of leading their defense. Tell me your thoughts on what you're seeing from them on that side of the ball, where they're leading the nation in sacks and top 10 in tackles for loss.
1: Yeah, the production's definitely there. And so, you know, he's obviously done a really good job coming in and brought some players with him too, you know, from Penn State there. And so some of their best players that they have on top of the guys that they return. So just it's come together really well for them on that side of the ball.
0: All right, Coach, we get to the phones at 877-202-BAMA. Again, 877-202-BAMA is the number to call if you'd like to be a part of the program. As we said, also, we're taking your questions on the Alabama Athletics Facebook and YouTube pages as well. But as is tradition, whether it's the third Saturday in October or second Wednesday in October, it's Pee Wee in Grand Bay that starts us off. Go ahead, Pee Wee. Oh, Pee Wee. Coach, that's not a good sign. We did overcome it earlier, I think, in the year when we didn't get Pee Wee initially. That's
1: my first thought.
0: That's the first
1: thought. I was trying to think what week that was, right?
0: We got it done. It wasn't last week at this time. We'll get Pee Wee back in just a second. You mentioned, or we talked about this just a little bit earlier, but incredibly tough environment anywhere in the SEC. But how do you prep for a game such as the one at Neyland, where it does indeed get extremely loud?
1: Yeah, it's always a noisy practice anytime we go on the road, and that's certainly the case this week. So the offense, you know, gets to have the speaker system both from the outside and also right behind them, you know, on a golf cart, pretty much trailing wherever they go. So it's a loud week all week for them.
0: There is a particular song, and it will remain nameless right now, but it's one they like to play and do play a lot when things are going well. Is that song heard at practice in Tuscaloosa?
1: It always starts the day. You know, whenever we have those type of reminders for with whoever we play, we make sure we always get the practice started with that reminder.
0: Good deal. I'm planning to come to practice tomorrow, but I'll make sure I'm there late. I won't be there early. These historic games, are they special for you at all, or is it just where you're so locked in and focused that you don't have a chance to or time to think about that piece of it at all?
1: They're special when they're over and you won.
0: Yeah,
1: but,
0: that's a good point.
1: No. I mean, in all just seriousness, yeah, they are. They're really cool, and, you know, you really make sure, you know, with the guys that they understand that. And, you know, in the end, the guys know that they make it a special weekend, a special Saturday, by taking care of their business. And so that's what they're really, in the end, focused on. But, you know, the environment itself, I think, adds to as they're there throughout the day. And, you know, when it was a home game last year, it was an awesome environment. So, again, the tradition comes out. you know, through the fan base, fan bases, and, you know, our guys feel that as well.
0: Speaking of fan base, last weekend was very different. I'm not talking about the game itself, but there was so much that was hyped initially that doesn't take place on the field, and then all of a sudden the weather, so presidential visit is off, tailgating didn't look like it normally looks, but man, when you kicked that thing off, it looked and sounded like a regular big-time matchup. Just your thoughts on how the fans literally weathered the storm to be there and be a part of that.
1: Yeah, no, we appreciate that so much. And just, you know, it was a long week. I tried to just take it off the players' plate. There's nothing that they can really control when it comes to that. But you are trying to figure out when the game's going to be played. It really wasn't a question of where, but when the game's going to be played. And, you know, trying to make sure that you're making the different types of plans that might be necessary. And also just from a safety standpoint, trying to understand what the state's going through potentially. And right. Fortunately, you know, up here in this area especially, it wasn't as severe, or it passed through, I guess, probably is the right. better way to put it. And, you know, we always got to take the weather piece, you know, serious. And, you know, there's a lot of other stuff going on besides football. So, but in the end, we got to be ready to play. And that's what my job is, to get these guys ready.
0: Good. They were ready, and the fans were ready as well. It was a great environment, no question about that. Let's try it again. Pee Wee down in Grand Bay, Alabama. Go ahead, buddy.
2: Hey, Coach, can you hear me now?
1: We got you.
2: Hey, Coach, y'all had mentioned a little bit about Tennessee on the defensive side, about being number one in sacks in the nation. Their rushing defense is number two in the conference. And that's, you know, we had trouble with that last week against Georgia, not being able to get off the field due to them running in between the tackles. So I'm just wondering, where do we stand as far as our offensive line guys are? I know we had some injuries last week. I'm just looking to see, you know, where we are, and if there was something maybe that y'all saw watching the film that maybe Georgia was able to exploit, on our offensive line as far as a blocking coverage.
1: Okay, so you're asking specifically about just the offensive line, right? Because you said something about rushing the football. I think you know, we're working through the week here, and you know, there's moving pieces and guys that you know, just like a lot of games. I mean, there's a lot of stuff that goes on, not just we're talking offensive line, but you know, across the team that you're just working through and trying to get guys back, and our guys live in the training room and all that kind of stuff. But, you know, we're working in the right direction. And so I'm excited about that. And today was a good step in moving forward. And our guys went out there and practiced like they need to practice to get ready for a good Saturday. I thought, you know, the game was really last week, when you think about it offensively, you know, we had six possessions in the first half, and that's counting the 2 minute at the end of the half. I think that was a 12 play drive. You had 60 plays roughly on the night. And so, you know, that was a big part of the game. And it was going to be a possession game just because of how they control the ball. They're not a tempo offense, how we control the ball. You know, we do a lot of the same things. I mean, both of us shift in motion and, you know, huddle a lot. And so we knew it wasn't going to be that 11 or 12 possession game like we're normally getting, which then narrows just everything down to, you know, every possession and every play matters even more. It's magnified. You know, the second half, it was a three-possession game for us, you know, and so there's just very little room for error. And, you know, we just needed to make a play or two more to be able to stay on the football field, finish drives. We got into their territory a lot all night long. And, you know, it was just a matter of continuing to find ways to stay on the field, not have mistakes, especially the ones that cost us moving backwards, whether it was especially tackles for loss, a couple sacks in there as well.
0: Pee-wee, thanks for the call. Always good to hear from you. 877-202-BAMA. If you'd like to be a part of the program, also you can reach us through the Alabama Athletics YouTube and Facebook pages as well. We're continuing on from Baumhauer's Victory Grill with Coach Kalen DeBoer in just a moment here on the Crimson Tide Sports Network from Learfield.
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0: Edwards was wide right, now comes in tight, leaving two men to that side of the formation. R.C. Dove is to the near side. Hand off right up the gut. That's the freshman. He's got runner in 35-40. Across midfield, Brown 40, 30, still on his feet, and finally shoved out of bounds. Inside the 20-yard line, put Bama in business. Welcome back, everybody, to the Kalen DeBoer Show, presented by Alpha Insurance, auto, home, life, business, and health, alphainsurance.com. Coach, I know you send out an injury report later in the week. We're not going to spend much time on it, but did get a question on the Facebook Live page, one that's been on people's minds a lot. I know with Ryan Coleman-Williams, just an absolute warrior, came back initially and obviously beat up, banged up. But what can you tell us just overall for the week for him and where things stand right now?
1: Yeah, right now we won't expect him to be with us as far as being on the field. He's going through a few different things, some from games before and, you know, one from the game on Saturday too. So you know, the guy was out there for the last couple of weeks given everything he has. He was trying to get to probably the bye week, and you know, just with some other things that he had to work through, that would probably have limited him for this week anyway. It was just, you know, something we needed to do.
0: Right.
1: And so the guy's, you know, heart's in it, and he was trying to do everything he could to get out there last week and give everything he had, and doing the same things as what he wanted to do in the next couple weeks as well. But we'll be without him.
0: Coach, we got a question from a gentleman here. If you would, sir, go ahead and tell us your name and then ask your question.
9: My name is Charlie Burnett, and Coach, I appreciate you being here. I'd love to ask you which officiating call was the most egregious on Saturday, but I know you don't want to talk about that. So instead, I'm going to ask you, who's been kind of an unsung hero this far in this season? For me, I got to point out a guy like Luke Metz. Mm-hmm. You know, when we lost Deontay and Justin and Nakai, I wasn't really sure we were going to fill that kind of production at linebacker.
1: Yep.
9: And Luke has really stepped up big time. But who do you think stands out as an unsung hero so far in the season?
1: Yeah, you know, that's a really good one. You know, I guess the unsung hero could be a couple different ways. It's guys who are up and coming that are kind of making their first kind of impacts beyond special teams. You know, I think that's for us, special teams important. But Luke is great. He's done an awesome job. You know, I think the newcomers that have come in, especially up front defensive line-wise with KBJ and DT and Terrence Green, those guys have all been. But, you know, we all kind of know about them, too. They've done such a great job with the impact. And I thought, again, guys like Connor Talty, you know, just responding the way he has. And then working alongside with Lorcan Quinn, you know, who just kicks the ball out of the back of the end zone over and over and can do his thing. On offense, I think there's a lot of guys, especially at that tight end position, our running back position, offensive line, the new guys that have come in. So you guys, you know, that follow know, you know, that's kind of been a part of our story here this year. There's this guy named Keelan Russell that's done a pretty good job.
0: Heard
1: so
0: him.
1: He's kind of done a good job. So
0: not bad.
1: But they're, yeah, just really proud. And there's going to need to be more guys that step up as we go through the next couple weeks and the rest of the season. Just guys get dinged up, new players, whether, you know, their reps get ramped up or new players stepping in, you know, and we're going to need that. We just talked about Ryan, so some receivers, some guys that are going to get their opportunities there.
0: Thanks, sir. Appreciate the question. We got one. It's the first question of the night from our AL.com Alabama football Facebook page. It's from Amy in Washington, D.C. Hey, Coach, the atmosphere inside the stadium looked electric on TV Saturday night. Does the crowd get you fired up just like the players and recruits at the game?
1: Yeah, I think everyone feels it. You feel it when you pull up to the stadium and – you know, there was some extra juice I just felt from the Walk of Champions. Our guys feel that when you pull up in the bus, and you know, they'll give a couple signs that give you an idea of how they're feeling about the fans, and they were excited. I know, really excited to see everyone there, even at that time. And so when you get out in the stadium, then obviously it's just on another level. I think they were pretty cranked up and ready to go, and we appreciate the fans so much Saturday night, and just that vibe was phenomenal.
0: 877-202-BAMA if you'd like to be a part of the show. Let's go down to Florida. EJ, you're next up with Coach Kalen DeBoer.
10: Hey, Coach, hope you're having a great night. Just kind of a question that me and a few others have been wondering throughout the week. We noticed, you know, we ran the ball really well against Georgia. What kind of, like, did y'all see something as a staff that kind of turned y'all away from the run game, or kind of what happened there?
1: Well, I think we came out and ran the ball, I think, to start the third quarter. I mean, there's was less. We ran 20 plays in the second half, you know,
0: right.
1: And just there was three possessions. And I think the third drive, which was the last one, we did throw it to start the drive because I know we ran the bootleg, and then we threw it to Derek down the sideline. I think we ran it the next play on first down. Second down, we know what happened there. And then, you know, the game just happened. I just think it went fast. And, you know, I think we came out third quarter with a couple of runs to start. But the second quarter, you know, just the end of the half there, we got in a two-minute drill. And so that pretty much, you know, was not going to be much where we ran the football there. So, yeah, I thought our guys, we felt like we had that in us. Couple times we got some losses on a sack, on a screen pass, some things like that that get you behind the sticks that then limit in those down and distances the opportunity, which is unfortunate. We've been so good, you know, mixing it up, and the run has opened up the play action, and we probably didn't get as much off the play action game as we have the last couple weeks. And so it wasn't because we weren't running the football. It's just because we had a few breakdowns here and there, and just didn't finish the plays the way we want to. So, we definitely have confidence in it, and want to continue to just have that balanced attack. But there was a big run, you know, there in that after they were up 10-0, you know, we got a nice run by TB. You know, that bounce to the left down the sideline, that was a big
0: right.
1: one right there. So, and then we scored the very next play. So those possessions went fast. That was a three-play, you know, 90-yard drive probably, or 85-yard drive. And so, you know, the run game on that drive was really critical. And we started out the game, I think, with, you know, five runs on that first drive that I thought were just kind of right at you. The one was a fourth down run where Keelan kept it. So I thought, you know, we had a good balanced attack. The more we can do it, the better off we know we'll be.
0: Sounds great. Coach, we've got another question here. Ma'am, if you would, tell us your name and then ask your question to Coach.
11: I'm Lisa Roberts, and I have an 8-year-old grandson who thinks you are the best coach in college right now, and he says that we are going all the way.
1: There we go.
11: So what can you tell him?
1: That he's the best 8-year-old grandson that I know about right now.
11: Well, he's keeping up with all the stats, and so he's ready to roll and go all the way.
1: I love it. What's his name?
11: John Everett.
1: I love it. I love John Everett.
0: as you should. Yeah, thank you so much.
1: It. Thank you.
0: Thank you, ma'am, for the question and the comment there. Let's get another one in, Coach, real quick before we go back to the phones. Tennessee likes to play tempo defensively. Tell me about getting your calls relayed quickly and make sure you maintain your assignments there.
1: Yeah, especially against Tennessee, because you want to get your cleats in the dirt, you know, get your cleats in the ground, get your feet set, because, you know, what they like to do is just catch you, you know, not in that situation and can really lean and push on you and get that line of scrimmage surging. They do it against a lot of other teams, you know, where the variety isn't wide as far as what they do. They just add that tempo element to what they do, and it becomes something that they execute very well. And so, again, they have, there's a lot of things that are the one-offs that they go to that keep you on your heels, keep you on your kind of wondering what's next. But, we definitely got to get the call in and be ready, because they want to come right at you. And when you're getting pushed back because you don't have your cleats in the dirt, that's hard for any defense.
0: And you say push back because that's really what they try to do with it, isn't it, Coach?
1: Yeah,
0: the run. We tend to think of it as a quick tempo passing situation. Yeah. But, man, when 5'10", 215, and Deshaun Bishop starts going downhill, that's tough.
1: Yeah, the tempo. And then at the tempo, and you get used to it, and they run it, and if they get a successful play, I mean, that just, you know, first downs for them is kind of where a lot of tempo offenses, and theirs does it as well. But, they kind of kick in that next gear, and all of a sudden now your eyes are not right. You don't quite notice where the receivers are lined up, and, you know, that tempo gives you less time to take the information that you need to find your keys and go execute at the highest level as a defense.
0: All right, Coach, we'll let you visit with the folks here at Baumhauer's Victory Grill a little bit more. Right now, though, we're going to pause 10 seconds so our local stations can identify themselves to you. Welcome to the Crimson Tide Sports Network.
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